0: if we had pro players.
1: So, he said, what would the score be if we had pro players, or where would we be? You know what I mean?
2: Yeah.
1: This is without the pro players. Dude, they're good. And I don't care what anybody says. I'm with Lane Kiffin. I'm all the way in on Lane Kiffin. And I saw a couple other guys. Mike Florio from Pro Football Talk. Mm-hmm. He's with me.
3: He is.
1: Reese Davis from ESPN. He's with me. These kids are already professional. Can we drop the charade that, oh, what are they doing to college football? They're paying people millions of dollars. The Michigan quarterback, they gave him millions. Mm-hmm. And you're talking about a couple of guys who went over to NFL camp, didn't make the team. They can't come back and play? For what? What would really be the reason that they can't participate? J.R. Smith played golf, took a spot from a kid.
3: Collegially, yeah.
1: Collegially, because he had
3: eligibility.
1: Eligibility. Mm-hmm. These kids have eligibility. Can we? What are we doing here, Kerry? I don't understand it. They want to think that college football is 50 years ago or whatever. Oh my God, I can't believe this. They're letting pros play. And people don't understand what being a pro is. It has nothing to do with age, level of your experience, has nothing to do with any of that. It means you get paid to play. Mm-hmm. Oh, they're not really employees. It's NIL money. Mm-hmm. That's, dude, you're getting paid. You're getting paid to go to college. You're getting paid because you can play football.
3: Yeah.
1: They're professional. I love the idea that Lane Kiffin is pushing back on the whole establishment of what college football is. Mm-hmm. It's the most fraudulent, phony organization, the NCAA, all of these big conferences. The coaches make all this money. They're all greedy. They finally had to give in. People, can I remind you that the NCAA pushed back on NIL when California adopted it? I don't know if you remember this, Kerry. So California was like, no, they passed it into law, the governor. The NCAA came out. Go look it up for yourself. And they said, well, California schools won't be able to participate in the NCAA. They were saying like USC,
3: right,
1: UCLA, all of Stanford, none of these going, yeah, right. Okay. That totally changed. So my point is they were so against it, they threatened the state of California and they acquiesced. They've already lost in court.
3: Yeah.
1: And even though, Lane Kiffin didn't put those kids on a roster for week one. They might put them on. They just got there. You know what I mean? So he might in week two or three decide to put them on and give them a chance to play and earn some money.
3: Yeah.
1: So I'm good. But I want you to know, Kerry, as a singer, Lane Kiffin, you are my hero.

0: You gotta sing the last part, Rob.
1: You are the wind beneath my wings.
2: Yes! Lane Kiffin, I love it! Take on the big boys. Disrupt the status quo. Change with the times. This is not the same college football. Kerry, this is professional football on a different scale. It's like the UFL or the USFL or what. That's what it is. That's where we are, and everybody doesn't have to get paid to be able to call it professional. If anybody's getting paid, it's professional. These guys are making millions of dollars. Lane Kiffin is in the right lane. Lane, continue to fight. Destroy these old things that people are hanging on to, like this is the same old college football. There have been guys who have come back who had a year of eligibility at 47 and played college football or played on teams. What is the difference? They were in an NFL camp. They're professional players. There's no way that they should be out there with the kids. Where are you?
0: Rob, I'll tell you this. The amateur status has been erased. And so, yes, the blurring of the lines and what you're talking about right now and Lane Kiffin fighting that fight, all power to him. I have no negative thing to say about that. My only pushback and my only reasoning for not wanting those guys to go back is not about the pay. It's not about any of that. It's about the commitment and the kids that have been in camp all that time thinking they're going to be the starter or be the guy at those places. And
2: play better.
0: No, you can't, Rob. I hear you, but this guy's been in all camp, been there practicing, been promised a start, probably been, you know, thinking this is his moment, and he's getting paid in NIL wherever he is, if he's that guy at LSU or wherever these places at that pros are coming back to. So that's the only thing for me. So bringing back a guy to come in and take that position for that guy is my thing. That's the thing that I have.
2: Kerry, these guys have eligibility.
0: Yeah.
2: And in football and sports, I'm shocked that you would say this.
0: Yeah.
2: You have to earn your position. If they did earn their position, this kid coming back, this kid who's 1 year older than you or whatever he is, a couple of years, shouldn't take your spot.
0: If you've
2: earned it,
0: there's no way. This is a guy that was good enough to get drafted wherever he got
2: didn't make the NFL. He's not good enough.
0: He didn't make it, but he got drafted.
2: He didn't make the NFL.
0: But he got drafted.
2: No, he's not an NFL. When are you an NFL player?
0: I didn't say that.
2: No, he got drafted. When are you an NFL player, Kerry?
0: Oh, well, opening day when you're playing the game.
2: Okay, when you're up, thank you. Not on the squad. Not that guy in San Francisco.
0: Dejan Love.
2: Or whatever. You're not an NFL player until you get into the league and play into a game. Mm-hmm. Am I right?
0: Yes. Until you play in the game, you're not a professional player. You got to earn it. But that's what I'm saying. I'm not even talking about them and their status. I'm talking about them going back and being promised a job when you go back to a team. That if you're coming back and you already got some NIL deal set up or something set up, you're not coming back there to ride the pine.
2: Things change. I carry.
0: Rob, no, that's the only thing. No. I'm not worried about the money part of it. I get that.
2: Things change, and that's why they're going to lose in court, though, every time.
0: Yeah, for sure.
2: You can't.
0: No, you can't fight it. If you ripped away the amateur status, then you did.
2: Exactly. Yeah. It just does. Yeah. You've already done this.
0: They've done it, yeah.
2: So the NCAA and them all belly aching and they want to throw LSU out of the SEC and all this stuff. Come on, man. You got, just like NIL, you will wind up losing.
0: Yeah.
2: What are you doing? Everybody knows, stop with the amateur thing. That can't be your reasoning. So the NCAA granted people more eligibility
0: five for five,
2: mm-hmm. which normally at Wendy's means you get nuggets with your meal. That's what I always thought. Five for five.
0: Here you. Why did I know this is going the fast food way?
2: That's the only thing I know. But the NCAA did this.
0: Yeah.
2: So you got to live with it.
0: No, they definitely did that, right?
2: So stop. Yeah. And then we celebrated Indiana winning a national championship. The average age of that team was like 23 or 4. Average age in college. So most people graduate 22.
0: Yes.
2: And they had like a couple 28-year-olds on there.
0: That's 28-year-olds on Indiana?
2: Go look it up. Didn't they have it? Julian, they had like some guys. Who was the oldest player in college football last year? Some guys on Indiana.
0: Oh, man. And they had the highest payroll.
2: Yeah. Their coaching payroll was $20 million. Their coaching payroll in college. Mark Cuban bankrolled Indiana.
0: Yeah.
2: Stop with the, they're professionals. Oh, my God. They're going to kill college basketball for college football. What are you doing to my game?
3: There was a 58-year-old D3 defensive lineman last year at Lycoming College.
0: What was his stats?
3: I got to find that. I don't know if he played much.
2: Two broken discs and one broken hip, right?
3: Villanova's punter was 33 years old.
2: This is what is the argument here?
0: Yeah.
2: No, they had eligibility.
0: They had eligibility for sure.
2: If you don't eat up your college eligibility, I got 4 years of 5 years of college football. If somebody wants to take me on,
0: hey, don't do it.
2: I can catch. These are good hands. I got my hands are butter.
0: Your catch radius is big, but that target is just as big, Rob.
2: You get my point. Yeah. Is I love the fight here because things change and we evolve, and I think what is the issue of allowing people to earn money, right?
0: Rob, before you, because I think this is the thing. It's been happening in college basketball forever, right? Like, you can go test the pro waters.
2: Right.
0: You can go to camps. You can go have shootouts. You can have all these workouts and be a part of something NBA-based. Now, I think if there's an angle where this could work out and be a little bit more clear is, you have those college football kids test the draft and see where they stand as well. And I think that would be a solution for that.
2: No doubt. All right, we want to hear from you. Where are you? You with Kerry Rhodes and the establishment, or you with me and Lane Kiffin? Lane Kiffin is my hero. Lane Kiffin, kick their asses in court. Beat them. Make them change. And they've set up this system, and now they have to live with it. The NCAA has to live with this. 877-99 on Fox. 877-996-6369. If you can't figure out the letters and numbers, that is the telephone number. We want to hear from you. Remember, this is a radio show, not a podcast. We value your opinion and your input. So join us. It is the Dan Patrick Show, The Odd Couple filling in. And have you ever wiped with a piece of dry toilet paper and wondered, is this as good as it gets? 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And stick and stay
0: if you like Lane Kiffin in the USA.

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13: That is the Dan Patrick Show. 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It's the Odd Couple. Rob Parker and Kerry Rhodes filling in for Dan Patrick here on Labor Day. Want to hear from you. Lane Kiffin is my hero, taking on the establishment. The kids are already professionals. They get paid. Stop with the nonsense. Great that the courts are on the side of Lane Kiffin and the players who want to go to LSU and whatnot. So we want to hear from you. Kerry doesn't like it. He thinks they're taking the spots of the kids who have already put in the time.
14: That's right.
13: But you do agree they're professional.
14: I do. 100%.
13: Okay.
14: Yep.
13: We want to hear from you. 877-99 on Fox.
14: Let's see. We got Randy from Arizona. You're on with the Dan Patrick Show, Ben.
15: Hey, guys. You know, a longtime listener. I love your work there, Rob.
13: Thank you.
15: Good job. Good career, Mr. Rhodes.
14: Thank you, brother.
15: It's all about money. Everything could be tied in. You said this morning is money. What happens with Western Michigan? No, you can't say anything because you just made millions off this game, and there's three other MAC teams that played there. They got paid, so shut your mouth, go over there and lay down.
13: Nope.
15: and that's the answer there. And then with Lane Kiffin, to get a lawyer out of Louisiana that sides with him, and then the SEC's got a bunch of lawyers out of with the SEC in Alabama. And they go, no, we're trumping you, and if you don't do this, we're going to have a chat. So then he has to sit the guy. So everything is based on money. And what the bottom line is, the point I want to make is the NCAA needs to get a real commissioner, make some hard decisions, get their lawyers together, get the girls' soccer team, the boys' polo team, and everybody else is going to make decisions with the money and where it's going to go. And you got to make decisions. Don't rely on the federal government to run your leagues.
13: Yeah. But you know what the problem is? You're making sense, but it reminds me, and thanks for the call. It's like boxing. What happened where the boxers and their TV deals are bigger than they used to have a boxing commissioner, right? And different boxing, those are gone. The NCAA has no power. Whoever has the bigger TV deal money, they run what's going on. We're going to start the game then. We're going to play this. And the NCAA follows along. They don't lead.
14: I mean, prime example of that is Notre Dame.
13: Exactly. Notre Dame is too big and has a fan base and their own TV deal. And they run and they get to do. They made a deal where they're in the football playoff almost no matter what.
14: I mean, they don't have to be in a conference. That's
13: right.
14: Crazy.
13: It's crazy. 877-99 on Fox.
14: Let's see. We got Kareem from L.A. You're on with the Dan Patrick Show. I almost said a couple there.
13: I know. It's hard.
16: Hey, how you guys doing, man? What's up, Rob? This is Kareem.
13: Good morning. What's happening? How are you? I know it probably sounds weird to hear me this early in the morning.
16: Right. No, we do stand-up together.
13: Oh, Kareem. Okay, yep. I did when I was doing my stand-up. I need to get back on there, Kareem.
16: Yeah.
13: Yes.
16: Yeah. Rob got some chops. And what's up, Kerry, man? I don't know if you remember this, but we played together in a 35-over basketball league. You dunked on Keith Cloth.
13: Wow. Hey,
14: keep saying it, though. I didn't remember that moment until now, but keep saying it. Keep saying it for the airways.
16: Yeah, that was some of the sickest stuff I ever seen, man. I just had to call in because you two were working together, man. You guys have a good one.
13: Appreciate it. Thanks, Kareem. No doubt. He's funny, too. 877-99 on Fox.
14: We got a Willingham from Virginia. You're on with the Odd Couple with the Dan Patrick Show. Thanks for calling.
17: Okay, thanks for taking my call. Hey, Rob, I listen to you all the time, but I'm going to show you where you're wrong at.
13: Okay.
17: You're part wrong. Okay, for a guy to leave college and then go get drafted by the pro, okay, what about if you get drafted to the military and then decide you don't want to go in the military? You see, so you'd be wrong for that. You can't say, well, I got drafted by the Army, I'm not a soldier. You see what I'm saying? So, like this, which is, I'm going to say this, a good friend of mine stood by me and cried, told me a story, and I know he hadn't lied. So he went for a job, and a man said, daughter, educate you, why might as well be dead. So why the hell you can go back and play football, but they can't go back and get their grade? Thanks for taking my call.
13: All right, appreciate it. 877-99 on Fox.
14: You ain't got nothing for that one, Rob?
13: No, I don't have anything for that one. All right, made his piece, we heard him.
14: There you go. We're going to see. We got an Al from Inglewood. You're on with the Dan Patrick Show.
18: Good morning, gentlemen. Rob, you're my hero, bro. I know you say Lane is your hero, but you are my hero. And the reason why, Rob, is you call it like you see it, bro. The reality is the reality. Here's my take.
13: I appreciate that, to be honest. I really do. Thank you.
18: Yes, and that's why I listen to you, man. I haven't heard your buddy, your partner, and I listen to the Dan, you know, Danette. But listen, Rob. Hello?
13: Yeah, we're here. Yep, we got you.
18: Listen, Rob. Man, Lane is doing what Lane needs to do. He needs to fight the system because kids in college have been getting not screwed.
13: No, they have been for a long time.
18: Okay,
13: for a long time.
18: They've been getting screwed. So finally, the NCAA and the folks are actually allowing the payment of these professional kids. They should continue to do that. Don't stop that. Matter of fact, like the guy before me or the two guys before me, they said, let's structure it. Let's get it all together because they earned it. And the colleges have been making money off of these kids back for years.
13: And let me say this to you. They could have, when this whole NIL thing happened,
14: they could
13: have taken control of it, made a system, given players tiers.
14: Yes.
13: You're a tier one, a tier two, tier three, mm-hmm. and this is how much money you get, mm-hmm. rather than letting it be the wild, wild west. But you know what? They didn't want to pay the kids. And that's why you have what you have, because they're like, well, let somebody else pay them. We're not paying them.
14: Yeah.
13: And so this is why you have this situation. They could have had some structure. People probably would have bought into it. We're now at a point where I believe you got to have a union for these players so they could have a CBA and have their rights protected as a group, mm-hmm. not individually. And then you wouldn't have these court cases and all this stuff, because it would be spelled out, you know what I mean? Uh-huh. And everybody would have to agree to it in order to play in this pro league. It is not amateur sports. Stop thinking this is 1950s college football. Can we stop? It's just not the case. So tired of hearing this. I know George Reister is going to agree with Kerry, I think, when we get to this. But let's welcome him in on the Dan Patrick Show. Former NFL tight end and, of course, On Three college football analyst. George, what's happening? You're on the Dan Patrick Show, Fox Sports Radio. What's up, my man?
19: Man, what's up, man? It is great to be alive, and it is great that it is college football season. We had an excellent weekend. No, we did not. Hold on, sorry. we had some excellent games this weekend on what was otherwise a pretty, as the kids say, mid slate.
13: So let's just go to the Michigan, Western Michigan. I'm against replay now after that debacle. To take a win away, and then all of a sudden, George, you play college football. Kerry played college football. We've all watched it. I didn't know there was a secret clock that all of a sudden they pulled out at the last second because Western Michigan was going to upset Michigan. What'd you take away from that?
19: The reason why you didn't know that is because none of us knew that.
13: Nobody knew
19: that there was a secret clock that they keep. And here's the mystery of it all is, okay, so how has this in the history of Hail Marys going out of the back of end zones, out of the side of end zones and everything else, why have we never heard of this?
13: I've been covering sports for 40 years, 20 years in Michigan with Michigan State and games that I cover. Never heard of it.
19: And the reason why you haven't heard of it is because the NFL rule for this is whatever time that is visible to the public is the clock that they use. Because they don't want to have any impropriety. So it's like, that's why they are so dogged about keeping the clock right. They'll be like, oh, hey, clock operator, can you change
13: Put some seconds on, right? They do it.
19: It'll be 12:06.
13: Yep.
19: And they'll be like, clock operator, please put 12:08 on the clock. Mm-hmm. And it doesn't look like a big deal, but the reality is they know. Whatever people see is the thing that they are going
13: George,
19: to
13: George, that's the greatest point because they could easily say, we don't care what the clock in the stadium, and the referees could just say, we have the official clock in my pocket. Mm-hmm. You know what I mean? And that's the clock. But they know people are watching. And people at Michigan knew the game was over. People at Western Michigan players knew the game was over. Everybody did.
14: Yeah. No, George, I was telling Rob about – what do you think about the tenths of a second being shown? Would that help in this situation, or does it not really matter?
19: I mean, 1 second, 0 seconds. Football is not a tenth of a second sport. We're like basketball. You need a certain
14: number
19: of time.
13: To put a shot up, right.
19: Yeah, it's either a second or it's not. And the thing that makes it worse, right? The thing that if this had happened in Western Michigan's favor, it wouldn't have been quite as big of a – it would have been a big deal, but not quite as big. But the fact that it's Michigan and it's a blue blood and they just had the Connor Stallions cheating scandal and everybody knows that they essentially skated scot-free on this.
13: Hey, you know what? Let me say this, George, real quick. I thought Jim Harbaugh was coaching yesterday.
14: Here we go
13: I'm just
14: again.
13: Saying,
14: George,
13: with the cheating.
14: Don't let him get you.
19: Hey, the reality is that Jim Harbaugh has skated clean on this. He's had no repercussions. He's just gone about his way, won a national championship, gone to the NFL, and then comes up there with his quirky grass eating sayings. And it's a great day to be, you know, who's got it better than us? Nobody. Yeah, nobody's got it better than Jim Harbaugh at escaping consequences.
14: No, George. So, I mean, obviously you're an Oregon Duck. That's who you represent. You represent them loud. They had a tough game against Boise State this weekend. How do you view your team right now after week one?
19: Oh, I view them very good. when you dig down into the stat, actually you don't even have to take a deep dive. If you just look at the top of the stats, they allow 50% passing for 181 yards. They allowed 36 carries for 93 yards, which is 2.6 yards per carry. It was a halo violation punt fumble. A muff that allowed them to get a score. The expected game score, and mind you, I'm not one of these people that's like, hey, that's trying to be like the like the Cleveland Cavaliers coach. Well, I mean, if you look at the numbers, we actually won all of these games in the playoffs. No. But the expected game score was 48-14. It was actually a very dominating win. They didn't get pressure on the quarterback. Oregon rushed for almost 5 yards a carry. The wide receivers running free and open all day. If you convert a couple of more of those third downs where you missed and it wasn't them, or you didn't break a tackle that was expected to be broken, then the game looks completely different. So I'm not concerned about this team at all. And I think that the people who are, they are ignoring the results because they're looking at how Ohio State, how they won so dominantly and all these teams when they were playing non-competitive games.
13: Yeah.
19: I got a thing for you that everybody needs to do. Go back to week one of 2025 where we were all excited. We saw South Carolina beat Virginia Tech up. We saw Penn State beat Nevada 46-11. They were number two in the country. And then 4 weeks later, the coach is fired. We saw Florida State beat Alabama. And, oh, my God, Florida State and Mike Norvell are back. And Alabama stinks. They're going up. They ended up in the college football playoff. Florida won their week one game 55-0. And then we're number 15 in the country. Everybody's like, oh my gosh, we're so excited. And look at little old Indiana who beat Old Dominion 27-14 and they got run on for like over 200 and some odd yards. The highest total of the entire season. And Indiana don't have a shot. They only had a 13-point victory against Old Dominion. And then it turns out nobody could beat Indiana.
13: No doubt. George Wrighster joining us here, former NFL tight end, and of course, on three college football analysts. Should Dabo Sweeney retire? He's so busy worried about court cases. His team got blowed out. Got blowed out to LSU. What do you make of Clemson?
19: That was sad, man. You know, there's a point where you stop being upset and you start being sad because I like Dabo Sweeney. I've had a chance to go interview him, sit down with him. He's a man of principle. He's a man of like his graduation rate is over 96%. He so many of his former players are on his staff. Like he's a man that's about all the right things.
13: Except for winning. Oh,
19: but,
13: no, I'm sorry.
19: But that's what I was going to say. But at the end of the day, you are paid to do those things. But you also have to win football games. And Dabo is at the point where he either it's adapt or die in terms of the coaching ranks because the old school ways of I'm not offering guys until they're juniors and I'm not offering them until they come on campus. He knows what championship rosters look like and he knows that he doesn't have one.
13: Sure.
19: But he went into the portal, got 11 guys. But this starts at a fundamental retooling of his framework for the new system.
13: George, you are spot on, and I've seen this where old coaches, they don't adapt. And yeah. I always say, Coach K, right?
20: Mm-hmm.
13: Everybody's pushing back on the one and done. Coach K dove in because he wasn't going to win anymore without doing it.
20: Yep.
13: And
19: Saban did it.
13: You know what?
19: Saban
13: yes.
19: did it.
13: Because you have to adapt or you become a dinosaur. I always said that at Michigan State with Tom Izzo.
20: Yeah.
13: Tom Izzo pushed back on the whole idea and wanted the guys going to stay for 4 years and all that. That's why it's 25 years later. He never won another national championship.
20: Yeah.
13: You got to adapt. You can't be beholden to the old way of doing it. And if you can't, that's why I said earlier on the Odd Couple this week, if you can't adjust, you should resign and quit if you don't want to play by the current rules of the game. And I think you're spot on when it comes to Dabo Sweeney.
20: Yeah, George, before you get out of here, I want to ask you about the 5-for-5 rule and these NFL guys coming back to college.
13: Yes, I want honey mustard with my nuggets.
20: What do you feel about that right now?
19: First of all, this is the NCAA's fault.
20: Yep.
19: I don't Lane Kiffin is exploiting the situation, but This is like blaming the pain from a broken arm as the issue when the broken arm is the issue. The NCAA caused this. They put in a rule.
13: Yep.
19: And if anybody had been sitting in the room with some common sense, they would have raised their hand and said, hey, yo, that 2022 class, this is going to be a problem. So we either need to put this rule in January instead of waiting until June to do it, because you have so many kids, and it's not even just NFL, it's not even just football players. It is affected. My son's girlfriend, think of about this. She was an All-American volleyball player at UC Davis. Four years played. If they put this rule in January, she's an All-American now. She could have hopped in the transfer portal, got a couple $100,000, stayed here in the United States, but instead, it is a great opportunity, but she's in Japan playing pro volleyball now, but not for the same amount of money, yeah. not getting her family to see her play and all that. She could have went to Japan after this year. And so it's not just those people. It is the fact that they have put people in such bad situations, because if you did this in January, which you had the ability to do, but instead you were trying to get the Protect College Sports Act, which needs to be balled up and thrown in the trash despite the Nick Saban commercials, it's gross. And you put kids in such a bad spot, and then you turn around and try to demonize them. Oh, my God,
13: yes.
19: Look at these pro players. They're not pro players yet. They've never played. They haven't made a roster.
13: Thank you. I said that. I said, just because you go to camp, you're not an NFL player. Can we stop with that? You got to make the team and play in a game. Harry, stop it.
19: Harry knows.
20: Yeah,
19: Harry, I
20: agree.
19: How many times have we seen dudes that be like, yo, I was an NFL player. I went to camp. And you're like,
13: right.
19: I mean, no.
13: Hey, exactly. George Weister joining us. Thank you, George. We appreciate the input. Check him out at George Reister.
20: Appreciate you, George.
13: Yep, no doubt. Yep. All right, coming up on the Dan Patrick Show, the Odd Couple filling in. We're going to talk about your alma mater. Louisville. We're going to talk about Louisville and much more. It is the Dan Patrick Show on Labor Day. Rob Parker, Kerry Rhodes filling in for Dan and the Danettes. And you know what you need to do? Stick and stay.
20: Except Louisville in the Nashville of A.

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0: 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So this is your segment for your school, Louisville.
1: Oh, here we go.
0: What happened, Lucy?
1: Yeah, man. It was one of those games where I was really excited to see what this Louisville team was going to bring to the table today and last night. They came out, started a little slow offensively, defensively played well. But this is the type of game that they need to win if they want to be, you know, one of the big boys.
0: You got to win one of those,
1: You got to win these. I mean, and you can't keep saying you're close and you're right there and, you know, one play this, one play that. Like, you got to get the job done. And so, upset that they didn't get the job done, but also, I mean, there is some promise in the ACC for them to win out. So we'll see. But yeah, disappointed in the outcome for sure, Rob.
0: What about Ole Miss and Shambliss? What did you think of
1: Ole Miss and Shambliss? I mean, they're going to be right in the mix all year.
0: Are they contenders or no?
1: I don't know about that. I don't know. But offensively, they're going to be able to score against everybody. And so can they get better defensively as the season goes on? I don't know.
0: How old is Shambliss?
1: Shambliss is 32 for sure. Yeah, I think he's 32, and he looked the part last night. He's really good though.
0: He went to court for another year, didn't he?
1: He did. He could have went pro this year. But fought to come back to play in his ninth year at Ole Miss, and so you know. That's the only reason they beat us too, Rob. I wish he would have went on and went to college. To the pros. Yeah,
0: unbelievable.
1: Yeah.
0: What else from week one? I'm not counting zero. I guess week one. Did you take away from college football? Because I know all the buzz is the Western Michigan.
1: Yeah, for sure.
0: Notre Dame steamrolled, right, last night.
1: I think the biggest takeaway from week one has to be LSU, though. I mean, obviously.
0: My God.
1: Yeah, I mean, we know what Lane Kiffin's done with less.
0: And now he has everything. And that's how old was he again when he got hired by the Raiders? 32 or something?
1: He was young. He still acts like he's young. So he's how old is he really?
0: Right.
1: How old is Lane?
0: Like a lot of people, oh, he's moving around. He's doing this, doing that.
1: Yeah.
0: I don't have an issue. You go there, you work hard. As long as you don't cheat the people when you're there.
1: He's 51 now, huh? Yeah.
0: Okay.
1: It's getting, yeah.
0: Yeah. But you know what I mean? Like you, as long as you put in the work where you're at, it doesn't mean you can't move on or whatever. I remember when people were mad at Deion Sanders for moving on.
1: Yeah.
0: Dude, he has to stay forever? Like, who says that? Who writes these kind of rules?
1: No, you know, it's funny. But, Rob, think about that. He was in a situation where in Ole Miss, they're contending. I think that's the only thing, right? Like, it wasn't.
0: It ain't LSU.
1: It ain't. No, it's not. It's not the same.
0: You're contending with the Tampa Bay Rays, and the Yankees offer you the manager's job.
1: You're gone?
0: Of course you are. Kerry.
1: Is it the money?
0: No.
1: What is it?
0: You just have a better shot with all the stuff that goes along with being it, and everybody aspires to get to the biggest, the best place you can go at. You know what I mean? I never begrudge somebody for moving up. If he went on a lateral job and it's the same, the schools are the same or close to it, and they both really don't have a shot and they need a lot of things to go right, then I could see where you're bailing out on somebody.
1: Right.
0: You know what I mean?
1: Mm-hmm.
0: Same thing. Deion's at a HBCU. It's not Colorado.
1: Yeah.
0: You know, like, it's not.
1: No, it's
0: you
1: not.
0: Can say whatever you, oh, Colorado's not a good pro. It's not the same. So people moving up, I got that kind of reputation when I first started my career, because I was working at newspapers and I kept getting jobs and leaving every 2 years. And so people were like, oh, Rob is like whatever. And I was like, wait a minute. So I'm in Cincinnati covering baseball. They offer me a columnist job in Detroit.
1: Mm-hmm.
0: I'm taking that job. Then I'm in Detroit for a couple of years, and they offer me a columnist job in New York. I'm taking that job. Like, people frowned at me.
1: Really?
0: What are you doing? So you've been at 3 newspapers in 6 years, but every time I got a bigger job, responsible, and bigger newspaper.
1: Oh, now it's making sense why you're a Lane Kiffin fan. Now I get it. Lane Kiffin comes to light.
0: Lane Kiffin, did you know you were my hero?
1: it comes to light now, Rob. So you see the comparison?
0: You're everything I want to be. Oh, I'm sorry. I know people are like, can you stop singing in the morning?
2: Keep singing.
1: No.
0: Unbelievable.
1: He did no vocal warm up, so no.

0: Not at all.
1: So I'm sorry about that. All right, coming up, hour number three. I can't believe it, on a Dan Patrick Show Labor Day. We're going to get into the NFL and week one and some thoughts and
0: whatnot. You ready, Rob?
1: I'm almost ready.
0: Almost ready?
1: I'm going to be like the Rams. I'll fly the same day they play in Australia. What is that about? Dan Patrick Show.
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4: 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Rob Parker, Kerry Rhodes, a former All-Pro safety, joining us here. We're in for Dan and the Danettes. Don't forget tonight, the Odd Couple. I'm working a double dipping in the company pond. I'll be doing the Odd Couple tonight from 7 to 10 Eastern right here on Fox Sports Radio. Martin Weiss will join me, fill in for Kelvin Washington. And guess what? You can watch us live, me and Kerry, right now on YouTube. Just search Odd Couple FSR on YouTube. Hit that subscribe button. And after you've done that, you can tap the thumbs up icon and comment away. Let us know if you agree with me or Kerry. 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You know, he's had a rough morning. 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
5: who's that? 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No.
4: 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Coming up in about 28 minutes, Adam Kaplan, Fox Sports Radio, NFL Insider. We'll get into the NFL. Of course, the season is about to kick off in Australia.
5: Mm-hmm.
4: The Rams and the 49ers. Crazy. We've both been to Australia.
5: Yeah.
4: And I think the Rams aren't flying out. The 49ers are already there, I believe, and the Rams aren't going to like.
5: Yeah, 49ers are already there, yeah.
4: Like the day, they get there the day before or something?
6: They fly out Tuesday.
5: Normal schedule.
4: Fly out Tuesday. Normal schedule for a 14-hour flight. When I went, Kerry, it was a double-decker plane.
5: Yeah.
4: 500 passengers.
5: Uh-huh.
4: Were you on that, too?
5: Like I've been on the double-decker, yeah, out there.
4: Crazy.
5: Yeah.
4: Julian, Mark, have you guys ever been on a double-decker?
6: I have not.
5: It just feels heavy, too.
4: It just feels heavy. You can't believe
6: it. It's different.
5: Yeah,
4: believe it got up in the air.
5: Exactly.
4: Like, it's so big. Yeah. There's a whole nother plane upstairs. You know,
6: I don't know if I would like that.
4: It was... And I don't know if Kerry's the same. When I got off the plane, I felt like I was in another world. It's so far away. It just had like a different feel to it.
5: Uh-huh.
4: It's a beautiful place.
5: I mean, you're literally going to the future.
4: Am I right? Yes.
5: Yeah, yeah.
4: It's a beautiful place.
5: Yeah.
4: Imagine the size. It's around, not exactly, the same landmass as the United States. So like Sydney and Perth.
5: Yeah.
4: Or 3,000 miles away the way New York and L.A. are, right?
5: Yep.
4: Most of the middle of the country is barren. You can't live there, desert, whatever.
5: Mm-hmm.
4: So most of the people live on the coast. We have 330 million people in the United States. They have 30 million.
5: Yeah.
4: That's all they have.
5: Yeah.
4: So you get there, the place is clean, spotless. It's amazing.
5: It's a beautiful place, yeah.
4: It's really beautiful.
5: It is, yeah.
4: So if you ever get a chance, but when I got, and Kerry, you tell me if I'm wrong. When I got off the plane, first thing I thought was, man, I got to fly back.
5: That's the first thing you thought of?
4: I did, because it was so long.
5: It is a long flight, yeah.
4: It's 14, I think, to get there and 16 to get back.
5: Yes.
4: Because you're going against the, right?
5: Yep.
4: 16 hours.
5: How many movies you watch?
4: Ton of movies, music. I had bags of paperwork back then. This was a long time. I went in the 90s or whatever.
5: Okay.
4: I went a long time ago. So stuff I wanted to go through, figure out.
5: You had the afro, you had everything. You had the hair, you know, all that, man.
4: Yeah. I'm telling. Had my Walkman. That's how long ago it was. You don't even know what that is. But I had a Walkman with tape cassettes or whatever. Uh-huh. I mean, I went in the 90s. We didn't have anything.
5: You were pressing play and record to record your voice and get your practice in for your columns?
4: Yes. I don't know how I did that trip. But anyway, week one coming up, Patriots and Seahawks, Rams and 49ers. Just thoughts on the NFL season. And Because I don't have the Rams winning the Super Bowl. I know on paper everybody has punched their ticket.
5: I don't have them winning it either.
4: And you know what's crazy is what's the thing of all the teams who have been overwhelming favorites to win the Super Bowl?
5: Yeah.
4: 0-20.
5: It's 0-20, right?
4: It's 0-20.
5: Yeah. I mean, listen. The Rams are the best team going into the season. Let's not
4: on paper.
5: Yeah, exactly. Let's not get it twisted. Yeah, that doesn't mean they're going to win it. And that's just that's the fact about sports and life.
4: They were great last year. They lost that game to the Falcons. Remember that?
5: Yeah.
4: Stafford threw three picks. They lost that game. And it cost them the difference between hosting the NFC Championship game, which they probably would have if that game was in L.A.
5: 100%.
4: Am I right? They would have gone to the Super Bowl. That was a big swing on the season.
5: And that's why these little games in between matter. But I'll talk about the Patriots-Seahawks, the opener. I think that's on Wednesday. Obviously, Super Bowl rematch. Seahawks not getting
4: a lot. Do we have to watch it?
5: We don't. But the Seahawks aren't getting a lot of attention for a team that just won a championship. And I think they're still almost like they have to prove it again. I think it's a good spot for them. It's a good spot for them coming into this year to actually have to prove it. And I think the Patriots are going to take a step back this year. So I'm kind of excited to see and eager to see how these two teams are going to perform week one.
4: How about the controversy with the Patriots and their coach and Diana Russini,
5: all that stuff?
4: Yeah.
5: It seems like that disappeared, didn't it?
4: I just can't.
5: Huh? Nobody's talking about it now, Rob. What's going on with it?
4: Well, if they start losing, you know, like everything has to do with winning and losing. 100%. I always say sports has a short menu. It's wins and losses.
5: Mm-hmm.
4: Right? So if things go awry, then you'll look back and go, well, maybe this whole thing, maybe the players don't respect them the same way.
5: Of course.
4: Maybe they lost something. You know, when somebody's telling you about being a part and being responsible and your character and all that and preaching that to you.
5: Yeah.
4: And then not walking that line, it's hard to look at the person the same way. Am I right or wrong?
5: That's what I talked about when it first happened. Like the fact that he was so quiet on that front.
4: Right.
5: You can't be a leader of men telling them how to behave and you have to act accordingly to fit our organization and you don't do it yourself. It just, that doesn't last long, Rob. You can't be that guy and expect for men to follow you. So, yeah, you're right. If the team starts out slow or some turmoil happens throughout the season, it's definitely going to come back to this moment for sure.
4: I think the same thing in New York with the Giants. Jackson Dart, the whole Trump thing. Mm-hmm. If you win, people will forget about it. If they get off to a bad start or he doesn't play great, or something.
5: Somebody's got it in the chamber, yeah.
4: It'll be like, okay, see, this fractured the team. There's guys not playing for, like that.
5: For sure.
4: There's those things. Mm-hmm. I'm not surprised. I think people look at Seattle. That was like a one-off to me.
5: Yeah.
4: It really was. Sam Darnold didn't play as great as people think he played in Minnesota. Minnesota, he played great.
5: Yeah, he did.
4: Except for the two biggest games of the year.
5: The playoffs and the game before, right?
4: Right. Yeah. Which could have won the division for them. They lost to the Lions. He was awful. They were in the red zone like four times. Mm-hmm. Couldn't get the ball in.
5: Mm-hmm.
4: And then the playoff game against the Rams, he was awful.
5: Yeah.
4: And he didn't play well in the Super Bowl. He didn't. Their defense was so good.
5: Mm-hmm.
4: And people forget last year, he led the NFL in interceptions.
5: Did he?
4: Yes. See, you know,
5: I know he threw something. Yeah, I didn't know he led it. Yeah, for sure.
4: Julian, look it up. I think he had 20 something. Like, he led the league. Like, you, it didn't feel like that because they were winning and people are like, oh, Sam Darnold. And even Sam, I heard a podcast where he even said, man, you know, like the biggest game, he goes, like, I didn't play that well. I played okay, but he felt like there was points left on the field, you know, and they won, but nobody's looking at that team going, oh yeah, they're a dynasty.
5: Oh,
4: I just don't. Are they going to repeat? Like, I don't know what the odds are, but I would pick three or four other teams before I would pick Seattle to win again.
6: He was third.
5: He was third.
4: How many did he have?
6: He had 14. Geno led the league with 17, and then Tua had 15.
4: Okay, right. I knew he was in there.
5: He's up there. Yeah.
4: Who was it? Tua and
6: Geno Smith.
4: Geno. Yeah. Unbelievable. And then let your old team, the Jets, and I know they're not in a conversation about it.
5: Yeah, don't start there.
4: No, I'm going to start there.
6: Don't do this to them. Come on.
4: Are they just trying to tank to try to get Manning? Like, Geno Smith, I just don't get it. Like what? If you're a Jets fan, I grew up in Queens. I used to go to Jets games at Shea Stadium.
5: You're a Jets fan. Stop acting like if you're a Jets fan.
4: I was a Jets fan when I was in high school. I used to ask my mom to get out of church early to go watch the kickoff.
5: See?
4: Like, it wasn't good enough to watch the game. You know what I mean? Like, yeah. I wanted to see the kickoff the whole game.
5: Yeah.
4: But if you're a fan with what's going on there, how in the world do you feel like anything's happening there? Is this going to be better?
5: Yeah, it's going to be better. Rob, the Jets are going to surprise some people this year.
4: What does that mean?
5: I'll tell you this.
4: Give me that.
5: But, they are building something. I'll say that.
4: What are they building?
5: You're going to see it this year. They got a team that's going to be out there, and they're going to surprise teams and win some games. Whatever the over-under is with the Jets, I'm taking the over. I'll say that, Rob. For this season. And they got 3 first-round picks this year, after this year. So being able to get that quarterback you're talking about or whatever it is, they're going to be able to package something together and get the first one.
4: The Jets have gotten top quarterbacks.
5: They haven't gotten the right one.
4: No, one just won the Super Bowl. What are you saying?
5: Well, he wasn't right for that team. I'm talking about you can't just be drafting people off of potential. You got to draft them for your team. And I don't think they've done a good job of doing that.
4: And I got question marks for Aaron Glenn. I thought he had
5: it was bad.
4: Awful first year as a head coach.
5: It was.
4: Like, really, like, not naming the quarterback, like games.
5: Yeah. That's right, with the media.
4: With the media and stuff like that. And he pushed back on Rich Cimini, who's covered the team for 40 years. You know, Cimini was there when you played.
5: Yeah, for sure.
4: Rich has been there forever.
5: Forever.
4: And Aaron Glenn, like, I'm like, he was mad because Rich Cimini had a story. I'm like, dude, he's been in that building for a long time. He knows way more people than you know. He's been around. He's a good reporter. Yeah. He's going to get information. You remember, he was so sitting up there. The media asked him a question. He goes, ask Rich. You know, like, he was so mad or couldn't believe that a reporter had inside information.
5: No, Rich got all the information. I know that for a fact.
4: Yes, right?
5: During my day. Yeah, for sure. But I think you're right. He did a bad job year one. He did. He learned from it. He'll be better this year.
4: I hope so, because I thought he was awful. Yeah. And
5: you thought he should have been fired, right?
4: Yeah, I would have fired him. It was so bad. But you know me. If you're not a part of solution, you're going to get fired if I'm running anything. I'm in there. Because, and you know, the NFL, not for long.
5: Yeah.
4: You got to be real careful because a lot of guys, what was his name? Nathaniel Hackett with Denver. Mm-hmm. 1 year.
5: Done. Yeah.
4: He was awful. Game one, you remember game one, he mismanaged the clock. And also, rather than having Russell Wilson try to get a first down on a play, he had the kicker kick like an 89-yard field goal or something.
5: It's 89.
4: You know what I mean? For some ridiculous, it's like, you brought Russell Wilson here, you're not going to let him get a first down?
5: I remember that, yeah.
4: Like, game one? Not like the season on game one?
5: Yeah. No, I remember. Yeah. No, yeah, he was bad. But no, Aaron, and I'm telling you, man, whatever the Jets over-under is this year, Rob,
6: I'm 5.5.
5: I'm going over. I'm going over for sure.
4: All right. I'm down on the Rams. I do not believe they're going to win the Super Bowl. Kerry thinks they...
5: I think they're
4: going
5: to make the Super Bowl, yeah.
4: Are they going to win the Super Bowl, Kerry?
5: Not win it.
4: Okay.
5: Yep.
4: Who you got winning it?
5: I got the Ravens winning it.
4: So do I. Kerry and I on the same page. Who do you have? We want to hear from you. Your Super Bowl winners, teams that you like, teams that you don't like. We just want to get your input. Remember, this is a radio show, not a podcast. We value your opinion. We want to hear from you. Call in 877-99 on Fox. NFL season about to kick off.
5: Yes, sir.
4: Everybody and their uncle, Rams, Rams, Rams. I'm not buying it. Kerry's not buying it. Who do you have and why as we kick off the NFL season this week? It is a Labor Day. Rob Parker, Kerry Rhodes, in for Dan and the Danettes right here on Fox Sports Radio. Stick and stay.
5: Unless you're a Ram fan in the USA.

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31: It is the Dan Patrick Show. 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Adam Kaplan coming up in about 8 minutes here on the Dan Patrick Show. We're taking your phone calls. NFL season's about to kick off. Who you got? Who you think's getting to the Super Bowl? Who's winning the Super Bowl? Have you gone that far? Where are you? 877-99 on Fox.
32: We got some calls, Rob. We're going to see what the people got to say about the teams. We got Trevon from New York. You're on with the Dan Patrick Show.
31: Trevon,
32: you there?
33: Yeah, I'm there.
32: Okay.
31: What you got?
33: So I'll say that the Rams is a good team, but I'm a Patriots fan. So I think the Patriots are going to go back to the Super Bowl and win it. But on the Rams side, they have Trent McDuffie, Myles Garrett, and Aaron Donald. So that defensive core is going to be very dangerous in the NFL. But I think the Patriots are going to win it.
31: Okay, Patriots, Homer call. Thank you. They got no shot. 877-99 on Fox.
32: And Toronto from New York, too, talking about the Patriots.
31: Patriots.
32: Just, oh, my goodness. Get out of here.
31: I don't know. Like, last year, they didn't beat anybody. That was the thing. And I'm not knocking them. That was on the schedule.
32: Yeah.
31: They beat one team over 500 last year, which is just crazy. They made it all the way to the Super Bowl.
32: Yeah, they got an easy schedule for sure last year. Let's see. We're going to move on from Chip. We got Chip from Orlando. You're on with the Dan Patrick Show, man.
34: Hey, great show, Dan. Keep it up. And,
32: Thank you.
34: Two thumbs up on the Dude Wipes. Keep that going, too.
31: Dude.
34: I like the Colts.
31: Yes, Dude Wipes. Good, good. Definitely a good thing, no doubt.
34: The Colts are just a tremendous value. This is not a homer pick. I don't think it was a fluke. They went, 8-0, 9-1, and then decimated by injuries. They might have the best running back in the league, at least top three. Daniel Jones can play, and that comes.
31: I'm not convinced he can play. I'm not, because I'm going to say this, and I'll push back. When they were winning again, go look at the schedule. When they played, started to play some of the better teams. Daniel Jones turned into a pumpkin. Go look at his numbers. And I'm not convinced that he's that good of a quarterback that we saw at the start of the season. If I'm wrong, I'll admit I'm wrong, but I'm not a Daniel Jones guy.
34: I just think the value's there for the Colts. I think it's a great bet. Besides, you know, all the favorites that are out there, mm-hmm. the kicking game is outstanding. Special teams, they got the old guy from Notre Dame. He can flat out coach special teams.
31: So you got them going to the Super Bowl, right? You got them going to the Super Bowl?
34: I think it's worth $100.
31: All right. There oh, I go. Got you. Thanks for the call. Appreciate it. 877-99 on Fox.
32: Yeah, the Colts are going to finish last in that division.
31: I got one for you, too.
32: What you got?
31: I think the Lions are going to miss the playoffs again.
32: I said that as well. I agree. Right? I agree.
31: You got them in last place.
32: I got them in last place in that division. Yeah.
31: Wow.
32: Yeah, it's crazy, right? I think Minnesota's going to play a little better. Their defense is really good. Kyler Murray's defense,
31: everything's good except the quarterback play.
32: Exactly.
31: Yeah,
32: so
31: like if he plays quarterback average, right?
32: Yeah. I mean, Chicago, Green Bay, they're
31: going
32: to make it.
31: Everybody has Chicago going all the way back. I don't see that.
32: Oh, they're not going all the way. They're going back.
31: Oh. They think they're going to fall like, oh, that was like a fluke.
32: No, yeah. They're not going back. No, they'll make the playoffs as well.
31: Yeah.
32: Yeah. Let's see. We got John from Maine. You're on with the Dan Patrick Show, brother. How are you?
0: Hey, guys. Evan, just driving up to work, and I just wanted to say, excuse me if I stumble over this, but you two make a great team. Carrie, every time I listen to you, you remind me of my father. He always found the positive in things, and even if he found the negative, he always had things to back it up.
32: There you go. Thank you.
0: You and Rob.
31: Yes.
0: Rob, you're like me, excitable and things like that. My father would always have to rein me in.
31: that is.
32: There it is. That's perfect.
31: That is perfect. Who you got for? You got any Super Bowl ideas or picks?
0: I am a Packer fan through and through. I was born a cheesehead, and I just don't know what to expect from them. They can either go north or they can go south in a hurry. If their team just has to prove that they're a good team to compete. I think the Rams have a great shot, but with that talent, they have to back it up. They have to dominate and prove that they should win the Super Bowl.
31: Yep.
0: That's all I wanted to say.
31: All right, appreciate that.
0: I just want to compliment you guys. Carrie and Rob, you make a great team together. I think you two should keep together.
31: Thank you, buddy. Appreciate
32: Thank
31: that.
32: Thank you, John. Appreciate you, brother.
31: Yeah, Kelvin don't want to hear that. I'm just saying. Appreciate that. And, yeah, he's working, too, on this Labor Day.
32: Yeah.
31: He's just like us.
32: Getting up the road.
31: 877-99 on Fox. We're going to squeeze in a couple more before Adam
32: more.
31: Kaplan. Yeah.
32: Yeah, we'll get in. We'll get in Jay from Montana. You're on with the Dan Patrick Show, man. How are you? Jay, you there?
31: We lost Jay. All right, let's go.
32: Let's move on. We got the next one. We got Rick from Florida. You're on with the Dan Patrick Show, man. How are you?
1: Hey, good, gentlemen. As much as I hate to agree with you, I love the Rams, lifelong Rams fan, and I think what's going to keep them out is their wide receiver depth. They're just too injury-prone. Probably going to cost them home field advantage. So,
31: and that was last year. You know that. The home field advantage
1: absolutely.
31: Is huge.
1: Mm-hmm. Yes, absolutely. And that's the only thing they didn't address in the offseason, a little more depth of wide receiver. Otherwise, I'd be all in for the Rams. So that being said, as a long shot, I still like Buffalo to finally come through. I know everybody probably thinks I'm crazy, but if it's going to be this year, everybody's been saying that. If it's this should be their year. Thanks for the golf, guys.
31: Thank you. Appreciate it. One last one. We got one last one?
32: We got one more. Yeah, we got Kelvin from Culver City. You're on with the Dan Patrick Show.
31: Should be Kevin, right?
32: It is Kevin. Yep, Kevin.
2: God is good.
32: How you doing, Kev? All the time.
31: That's right. What's up, so Kev? Good. How you doing?
2: It's
31: what you doing up early?
2: Guy. My guy Rob, I got to get him a show. Rob's hosting the show. My boy Kerry,
32: yes sir.
2: Come on now. Look, here's the thing. I think nobody's talked about this. The staff. I think the Rams have so much good experience on that coaching
3: right
2: staff
3: back.
2: With Sean McVay.
4: At the tone, please.
31: Wait a minute. Whose phone is that? Oh, is it? Okay. Go ahead, Kevin.
2: You got so much experience on that coaching staff with Sean McVay, Nate Shalvos. You got my boy Jimmy Lake. You got. the defensive coordinator, Chris Shula. So
31: why didn't they win last year?
2: Well, here's the thing. You got so much talent in Myles Garrett and Aaron Donald, and then the back end, Kerry, you know this better than anybody.
32: Yes.
2: Trent McDuffie, Jalen Watson. You still got Cam Curl back there, Quinn Lake. And I think when you're playing a team like Buffalo, possibly in the Super Bowl, I think Myles Garrett's the difference maker because he's going to set the edge, and you got Aaron Donald up the middle. Now,
31: Patriots, Rob, were undefeated, and they didn't win a Super Bowl.
2: Exactly. But look.
32: Yeah, that's
2: young. You guys said the Ravens, I said the Bills.
32: Yep.
2: Those both head coaches are young. No experience. Joe Brady, your boy from the San Diego Chargers. It's Jimmy Minter, Jesse Minter. Too much. It's not enough experience. So I think the Rams, with that firepower, the guy said they don't have receiving depth. They just got Tutu Atwell coming back. They got C.J. Daniels. You got Puka Nacua. Davante Adams is more battle-tested than anybody. He's going to be ready.
31: And here's my only problem. Davante Adams is 0-5 in NFC Championship games. Can
32: is
31: you
32: it?
31: Believe
32: is
31: that?
32: He 0-5?
31: He's been on the doorstep of getting to the Super Bowl 5 times. Never got there.
32: Ooh. This, it'll
31: Kevin
32: change.
31: Didn't
32: it'll,
31: know that.
32: It'll change this year.
31: Yeah?
32: They're getting there, yeah.
31: I'm just saying.
32: Yeah.
31: All right. I'm not buying it. All right, we'll get more NFL talk. Let's welcome in Adam Kaplan, one of the best in the business, Fox Sports Radio, NFL insider, Mr. Kaplan. Good morning on this Labor Day, the Dan Patrick Show. Rob Parker, Kerry Rhodes, what's up, buddy?
3: Guys, good to talk to you, as we do every week. So here we are, weird week one in the National Football League. Our first Wednesday game. How about that?
31: Yeah. It's always, eventually it'll be every day of the week.
3: Which
31: is just ridiculous.
3: Makes money.
31: Yeah, but sometimes you can overexpose it.
3: I
31: remember Who Wants to Be a Millionaire was a big hit on television. Do you remember?
3: Yeah.
31: Regis Philbin, and then they put it on every night killed it.
32: Yeah.
31: Killed it.
3: Yeah,
31: My
3: late great friend Chris Mortensen and I would battle over whether the NFL should have a seventh playoff team. I was against it, but you know what? I think it's actually worked. I as an old school fan and someone who's covered this business for nearly three decades, I like it. Now, Rob, you being a baseball guy, when they started having these wild cards, I was a little skeptical.
31: You know what? I was skeptical for sure.
3: But I like it. I don't know about you guys, but I like it.
31: No, it's gotten there. It's grown on me. There's no doubt about it. I just don't want to get to the NBA or the NHL where more than half of the league makes the playoffs. That's where negate the regular season.
32: Yeah.
31: And people go in the NBA, I don't have to watch until May or April, right? Or something like that.
3: Kerry, real quick, where are you as a former player on A, having a game on Wednesday? I don't know how mentally that works.
32: Yeah.
3: And B, what do you think of having that extra playoff team in each conference? I'm just curious.
32: Yeah, the extra playoff team is pretty cool. I think a lot of teams were on the cusp, and it'll always be somebody on the cusp outside looking in that was almost getting in. But when it was six, it was tough because there were so many good teams that weren't making it or getting that chance. I remember in 08 when we had Brett Favre, when we missed out by a game. If we get in the playoffs, we think we have a chance to win, you know. So bringing that extra team in was pretty cool. But playing on Wednesday, that's just ridiculous, Adam. You can't play games during that time.
3: Guys, I can't. I'm okay with Thursday night games. I really like, now this is a little bit harder for you, those of you guys on the West Coast, but I love the 9:30 Eastern, 6:30 a.m. West Coast time for those international games on Sunday. But Wednesday, I don't know how it feels. It's weird.
31: Well, all it is they just continue to, they want to make these games that are normally like everything be a national game, which you get more money rather than it being regional. That's all this is. It's just like, if we go do an international game and it's on whatever, it becomes a national game, not just a regional, and we can charge more money. All right, let's get into some football. The Rams, are they making a mistake by getting off the plane and going straight to the ballpark? I mean, I just don't even. I've been to Australia. Kerry's been to Australia. Have you been there, Adam? It's a kick-ass flight.
3: I know. Yeah. It's a cool country. But my understanding and the Rams do the study on so-called biorhythms and whether you should get there late in the week. Some teams, when they travel internationally, they'll go there for the whole week.
32: Right.
3: It's what the data shows, and that's my belief based on what I was told on why they're doing it the way that they're doing it. But not every team does it that way. Like, for instance, let's say you're an East Coast team that's playing the Seahawks.
4: Right.
3: Some teams want to get there on Friday. They want to get used to the time difference. Some teams, no, we're going to get there Saturday just like we would. We're not going to adjust to the time difference. It's whatever you think works for you.
4: Yeah, it's going to be interesting there. I want to ask you about the Ravens and your thoughts on them. Kerry and I both have them going to the Super Bowl.
3: Oh,
4: both of
3: why?
4: Us. Yeah. We do. Wow. I just think now that Jim Harbaugh is not there, they got a good shot. I'm down. John Harbaugh.
3: Yeah.
4: I was down on him his last few years. That team was sloppy.
32: Yeah, there were leaks about him too. Over practicing.
4: Right.
32: Yeah.
4: Like there was just something that was wrong because I used to look at that team and go, how has this team not gotten there? Mm-hmm. You know, with the players that they had. I remember they 2 years, was it last year? They went to Buffalo. Scored 40 points in week one. Do you remember that?
32: That was last year, yeah.
4: And lost the game.
32: Yeah, yeah.
4: So, well, I don't know. Where are you on Baltimore?
3: Yeah, I spent a day. I was at their training camp. And they look so, guys, they look completely different. This is not your old school Ravens. They are actually going to throw the football.
32: Yep.
3: Declan Doyle, their 30-year-old offensive coordinator. He's a Sean Payton disciple. His first work in the NFL was Sean. And then he had 1 year with Ben Johnson last year as a non-call play calling OC. This is his first year calling plays. They're not using a fullback for the first time in a decade. It's going to look completely different. I like it. I like what I saw. It looks like it's very West Coast, this offense.
32: Mm-hmm.
3: That's the scheme. They've got younger at receiver, Jacoby Lane, their third round pick out of USC, had a great camp, by the way. They're very high on him.
32: I'm excited to see him as well, Adam.
3: Kerry, he had a great camp. And it's what I find is interesting on him is so many teams were split on him. I had one team, like I spoke to one receivers coach, who's one of the best in the National Football League. He goes, I'm just going to tell you, they didn't give me, our front office didn't give me tape. They didn't give me as one of the 20 receivers to watch. I was like, how's that possible? That went in the third round because they didn't like him. I was like, you got to tell. He's like, I can't tell you why they didn't like him because he's not on my list. I didn't see him. But overall, guys, it's going to look different. I've got them absolutely as one of my top seven teams. I do sort of like a top 10 and bottom 10 in the NFL. They are absolutely my top 10. And I can't wait to see this. Because it's always been conservative. And yes, Derrick Henry's still there. But I want to see what this young OC brings to the table.
32: Yeah, no, I'm excited. I think we both are. I think they are a team where they're so talented. They've had moments of being there and being in the mix. But infusing it with some new life with with Mentor and those guys, I think it's gonna bode well for Lamar to actually step into that space and be that guy.
4: What about the Patriots and the whole scandal with Vrabel and Russini? And I guess ESPN and them did a story and they made a couple players available to talk about whether or not he had lost the locker room and whatnot. Kerry and I just talked about it, and it's all about winning and losing in this league.
32: Yep,
4: if you win, people can say it's over and you move on. If they don't win, then they'll wonder if there's been some damage done. Mm-hmm. Adam, where are you?
3: All right, so this is what I know from someone close to the Patriots. So there was a concern early on with when all that stuff came out that, as the one person told me, that he would lose his stinger. That means his ability to get on the players, as you brought up.
32: Yep.
3: And there was a question. This person was very honest with me that, Mike has just got to be himself. He can't worry about other stuff, and he's got to get, he sought the help that he needed.
4: Right.
3: And this person said after about 3 weeks, you wouldn't even know anything that happened off the field on that story that came out. And obviously, we don't need to go over it again.
32: Yeah.
3: But he's got it, and he's a very interesting guy. He coaches really hard. Like, he's on his players, but they know he loves them. And I know that they think their roster's way better than last season. But the thing is, their schedule's way harder, and we need to acknowledge that. It's way harder to start.
4: Last year, they only beat one team that had over 500 records.
3: Rob, look at this first 4 weeks. Yeah, the first 4 weeks,
4: yep.
3: Of course, Wednesday at Seattle.
32: Mm-hmm.
3: Home against the Steelers, who are one of my top six teams in the National Football League. I'm probably the minority, but I love them.
4: No, I'm with you on them.
3: At Jacksonville and at Buffalo. Good luck finding a win there.
4: Right. You might be 0-4 to start after going to the Super Bowl.
32: Yep. Yeah, I mean, they're not going 1-4, but they're not going to be 4-0. And it's going to be an uphill battle for them for sure. I think they're going to take a step back.
4: Kerry and I agree on one thing. I wonder where you are on this.
32: Yeah.
4: Kerry and I both have the Lions not making the playoffs.
32: Oh, yeah.
3: I don't have them either.
4: Oh, wow.
3: Guys, I just taped the show.
4: People in Detroit just turned the radio off.
3: I'm just going to tell you because it's going to come out tomorrow. I did a show, an NFL show about an hour ago,
4: yep.
3: And I don't have the Lions or Packers making the playoffs. Wow. I might be in the minority.
32: Wow, but you slid the Packers in there too, Adam?
3: Yeah, they're not in. I don't have them in because, man, Josh Jacobs' situation.
4: Yep.
3: And then obviously when Parsons
4: is,
3: not being available.
4: When is Parsons going to be available?
3: Yeah, we don't know exactly.
4: We don't even know.
3: We don't know. No, he's out the first four games by rule. He's got to be. That concerns me. Caleb Johnson, in my reporting I put out last week, Steelers probably would have cut him, but yet he might wind up starting for the Packers at running back. So they got some issues, guys. This is not – everybody's on them every year, and they underachieve in the playoffs, and then Matt LaFleur is not a good playoff coach. Guy's a good coach. He's won.
4: No, I'm with you. He's not.
3: I don't have him in the playoffs, guys.
4: Yeah. I'm with you. Like, seriously, even – I can go back to that ill-fated kick the field goal and not let Aaron Rodgers try to – like, you can never live that down for me.
32: Yeah,
4: I'm sorry. I'd rather Aaron Rodgers throw a pick – or an incomplete pass and whatever, and Tom Brady has to start at the 1 yard line.
32: Of course.
4: You know what, or whatever it was, but ain't no way you could, are you kidding me?
32: Yeah, that was a bad one. No, that was crazy. Adam, you don't have the Packers in your top seven, so I'm intrigued at who you got making the playoffs out of that NFC right now.
3: All right, so my NFC playoff teams would be the Cowboys, the Eagles, the Bears are going to win the NFC North.
32: Okay.
3: Whoever wins the NFC South.
32: Whoever wins it. Not
3: the Rams.
32: Not Atlanta?
3: No. The Rams, the Bucks is who I have. The Rams, the Niners, and the Seahawks. There's my seven.
32: You got the Niners getting in. Okay.
3: I know. That was the
32: one.
4: Terry, that's the one.
3: You know, that took me like 5 minutes because I take the stuff. Like, I had to do an hour show earlier.
32: Yeah.
4: Right.
3: And I have to explain it. It's really tough because I don't see Minnesota at all with the quarterback situation.
32: Mm-hmm.
3: But the Lions, they were my breakout team 4 years ago. I was down on them last season. They still have not got it right on defense in the secondary. Too many injuries. Lost Terrion Arnold, who they got forced to cut.
32: Yep.
3: They didn't trust him. They got sorts of, they have pass rush issues. They got one guy who could rush the passer, the great Hutchinson.
32: Yep.
3: And they got corner problems, and their safeties are coming back from injury. So
32: that's right.
3: Too many problems to overcome, guys.
4: Yeah. Justin Herbert. Can he win a playoff game? Or
3: I know,
4: he's gotten the biggest pass in the NFL.
3: I don't disagree.
4: Like, people love
3: him—size,
4: arm strength, all those things they love about him. But he has it, and I don't know what the numbers are, postseason numbers. But if I touched them, I'd have to wash my hands because they haven't been good at him. And at some point,
3: Write that down.
32: That was off the cusp.
4: At some time, you got to start winning, right?
3: Well, they got the OC. Mike McDaniel's brilliant. I mean, the thing that's interesting about Justin Herbert, guys, is he was not a good processor when he came out of Oregon. He was a see it and throw it, hold the ball, hold the ball and throw a fastball.
32: Mm-hmm.
3: He processes better. I just like this offense, the way they're going to scheme it up. They're going to be a good team. They kind of overachieved on defense. And remember now, let's not forget, Jesse Minter is no longer there. They got a new defensive coordinator in Chris O'Leary. They're going to be around 9 or 10 wins. I put them in the playoffs because, guys, I'm probably the only person who covers the NFL that does not have the Chiefs in the playoffs. I don't.
4: Mm. I did it last year when it wasn't. Remember, I called it last year. Yeah. I haven't gotten my choices down yet, Adam, but I might be with you.
3: I don't see it. And I do radio in Kansas City every Thursday, and I'm going to get bleeped on Thursday when I tell them.
4: That's okay. People were mad at me last year that I was just a hater and
32: That's right.
4: And you might be on to something. All right, Adam Kaplan, can't wait. Football season, of course, we'll be chiming in with you. Thanks for joining us on the Dan Patrick Show.
3: Well. See you.
4: No doubt. All right, we're going to wrap this bad boy up. I can't believe it. That's Gary, what happened?
32: I don't know.
4: I didn't even get to eat my second piece of chicken yet.
32: You had one and a half.
4: I know. I need another one. Unbelievable. All right, we'll do that. We'll talk more NFL as the season is about to kick off this week. It is the Dan Patrick Show. Odd Couple coming up tonight, 7 to 10 Eastern. Don't forget to join us there here on Fox Sports Radio. Rob Parker, Kerry Rhodes, and you. And you know what you need to do? Stick and stay
32: America.

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0: 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If you're working, hey, more power to you, just like us, if you're working.
1: Getting it done.
0: And if you're not enjoying, enjoy that as well. And we're going to send a shout out to Kerry Rhodes' mom, who is working and listening.
1: She's working right now.
0: Working 9 to 5. She's out there working.
1: Man.
0: Tell your mom we're saying hello, sending love to you from Los Angeles.
1: Yeah. Hi, Mom.
0: Absolutely. And we're going to wrap up this show talking some more NFL, go over some games. Kerry will, Julian, our producer, will throw out some games and we'll just kind of talk about that. Man, 3 hours went by so fast.
1: It really did. Yeah. It was really fast, really great morning.
0: But Kerry and I have worked together. I know some people maybe have never heard us together on. But yeah, we've worked together over the years. Absolutely. All right. Julian, what we got?
2: All right, we're going to start off with Wednesday. We got Patriots at Seahawks, the Super Bowl rematch. Who you guys got?
1: You want to go first, Rob, or you want me to go first?
0: You play in the NFL. I've only covered it since 1987.
1: You covered it for a while, man.
0: I cover Lawrence Taylor. Can you believe that?
1: That's great.
0: I was a writer for the Daily News in New York, and I was never the covered the team as a full-time beat
1: writer,
0: cover, you know, sidebars, and I went to all the games, and Lawrence Taylor and all those teams and whatnot. I have a great old picture of me in a press conference kind of setting, and you see I'm sitting there with my notepad or whatever, and Bill Parcells, a young Bill Parcells, is there addressing the media.
1: Yeah, no, that's crazy.
0: Yeah.
1: Yeah, you've been around for some greatness,
0: for a long
1: some
0: time.
1: Great stuff. Oh, but I'm going to pick that first game. I'm going to take the... Going to take the defending champions to come out and win game one in the rematch of the Super Bowl.
0: Yeah, I am too. I'm not a big Sam Darnold. I call him Sam Ronald McDarnold.
1: Oh,
0: but
1: my.
0: I just want the Patriots to lose as much as possible. Can they go 0-4 to start?
1: If they go 0-4, nah, that ain't going.
0: Let's bet some Wingstop.
1: We'll bet some Wing. We'll bet some
0: Wingstop.
1: Wingstop.
0: Okay.
1: Yeah. On
0: 10-piece.
1: Just 0-4. Yeah.
0: Cool. 0-4. That's it.
1: Cool.
0: I'm gonna go. They start the season 0-4.
1: There's no way they're going
0: 0-4. There you go.
1: Yeah.
2: All right. 49ers.
0: Diana Rossini won't break that story.
1: No.
0: Oh no, Jonas Knox. Don't even come in here. I thought we could slip out. Before. I figured he would come in.
1: He wanted to see.
0: He's doing the herd.
1: Uh-huh.
0: So I figured that we would actually leave the building and then he would show up because he would be late for the show anyway.
1: No, he's not. He's
0: Julian,
1: ready.
0: What you got,
1: Julian?
2: All right, let's go a different direction. Jets Titans for Kerry.
1: Easy money, baby. Just start out 1-0 on the big year, and we're going to keep the momentum going for the rest of the season, Rob. 1-0 Jets, baby.
0: That's my lock. I'm going with the Titans. I hope the Jets get drubbed. Can Geno throw 4 interceptions?
1: Why?
0: That's where I'm at.
1: Why?
0: My Kerry's so hurt. He's like,
1: oh,
0: why?
1: Come
0: why
1: on.
0: Are you doing that to my team?
1: Leave him alone. Julian, throw one
2: right,
1: more.
2: Real,
1: one more.
2: Real quick, let's do Bills Texans.
1: Ooh, that's a good one.
0: C.J. Stroud playing for a big contract.
1: He is.
0: He's got to play. I'm going to go with the Texans in that game because I love their defense. They had a Super Bowl defense last year. Kerry, they should have gone to the Super Bowl. Am
1: yes.
0: I right?
1: Yes.
0: If C.J. just played regular, not great, regular.
1: Yes. I agree with you, Rob. I'm going to take the Texans in that first one, and you know why. My high school teammate is going to have them boys ready to go. DeMeco Ryans, head coach. I'm taking the Texans.
0: Okay. There you go.
2: One more, real quick.
0: We'll get real
1: one
0: quick.
1: Yeah,
2: Broncos
1: quick.
2: Chiefs.
0: Wow. I'm going to take the Broncos.
1: Where's it at?
2: In Kansas City.
1: I'm going to take the Chiefs in game one.
0: All right. Well, everybody, thanks for listening to the Dan Patrick Show here on Fox Sports Radio. Kerry Rhodes, always.
1: Always, brother.
0: My
1: thank
0: man,
1: you,
0: Julian. Mark, thank you guys. And we'll see you tonight on The Odd Couple.
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16: 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In the South, it's always college football season. 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Southern Sports Today proudly presents The Chuck Oliver Show. It's an inside look at everything college football. 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
17: Was there in this huge week one matchup. It just goes a whole lot further than we're really considering. It is the Chuck Oliver Show. It's a wonderful Monday. You may not be working today. We are because we care. So wherever you're out doing, maybe you're on the job today, you clocked in. Good for you. Wherever you are today, whether you're getting the podcast, whether you're watching on YouTube, which you can do, you got the app. Appreciate you being here. We're going to talk all of the college football conversation that has happened so far because we still have a game tonight. I'm in. Southern Methodist at FSU. Gimme, gimme, gimme. I can promise you Kevin Jennings is going to be a lot more of a challenge than what they got last week from New Mexico State. And they were Exhibit A, Florida State last week. Was it 34-17 maybe or 34-16? Florida State in their opener last week is a great example of why I do put so much stock in what happened in some overmatch situations in week one. Week zero didn't happen that way. Didn't happen with Florida State. Didn't happen with Southern Cal. Just didn't happen. It happened week one. By and large, what Georgia did, that's kind of what happened week one. If you were a huge favorite, even on the road, like on the road as much as you could be, which was Miami. Miami's at Stanford. On the road as much as you could be. The huge favorites, the giant programs, the Ohio States playing the not Ohio States. Those games turned out exactly how they were supposed to. Did you watch any of the Ohio State game? I don't know if you did. And if you didn't, I kind of get it because there you may have deemed something else more important. But if you watched Ohio State beat Ball State 56-3, Heath, was that on like, that wasn't the Fox game just because of the presence of Ohio State, was it?
18: No, they had Indiana and North Texas.
17: That's right. That's right. Okay. Somehow I watched a little of Ball State, Ohio State, and I don't know where they are. It was Big Ten Network. Yeah, Big Ten Network. Somehow I was on my TV because I said Ohio State into my remote, and there it was. So 56-3 was the final. If you deemed every other game more worthy of your time, good for you. First touchdown of the game. Jeremiah Smith had himself a game. And that's going to happen a lot this year. But if you look in the box score, it says middle of the first quarter, Jeremiah Smith, 48-yard pass from Julian Sayin, PAT, 7-0. That's generic enough. Oh, they just hit Jeremiah Smith on a bomb. It was a 48-yard touchdown pass. If you didn't see this, the ball was snapped on the 48. Jeremiah Smith was on the 37. Sayin had not thrown the ball yet. I pointed at the screen. I said, that's a touchdown. And I'll be darned if like 38 yards later, it was a touchdown. It was, I mean, pitching. Jeremiah Smith, he caught it with one hand and then got tackled and still had it out. So it was just an unbelievable play. And when the ball's not in the air yet and the receiver's only like 11 yards downfield, I was like, that's a score. That's over. That's done. He's too good. And boy, was it. So the blowouts that we got this week, I'll take it. I want to see the vision. South Carolina, he thumbs up or thumbs down. Like, that is way different than if South Carolina would have won 31-13, correct? Like, they needed that.
18: No, absolutely. Over and over, they have had slow starts to seasons, even seasons that turned out really well for them. Yep. Now, they needed to get out there and just show that you could make some plays in this new offense, build up some confidence, and we'll see what it looks like when it's for real. Everybody understands, hey, it's Kent State, but they needed a day like that.
17: Absolutely. You need to see, as I call it, proof of concept. Just make me believe a little bit. Okay, there you go, South Carolina and Lenore Sellers and all these freaks you have on the perimeter. Okay, there you go. So it was a really important weekend as far as takeaways, even in the blowouts, even with like Ohio State and Ball State. And then there was Saturday night, because that was blowout as well. We just weren't expecting it. At least I wasn't, not to be like that. If you did not see, the final score from Death Valley, Louisiana, LSU 51, Clemson 10. When I say the Gen Pop takeaway was there, that's the emotion. Everybody's talking about the emotion of this game. Folks, it goes a whole lot further than just the emotion. LSU had a fantastic plan. LSU has more talent. Absolutely. That's not 51-10. We have more talent is like 28-21. Now, the emotion, the electricity, see, we talked about that on Friday before kickoff. We talked about how no matter what you think about Lane Kiffin, and there are varied opinions, we talked about no matter what you think about Lane Kiffin, that he is validated in leaving Ole Miss to be the head coach at LSU, because what we were about to see the next night coming out of that tunnel, you can't create 102,000 people doing that on a Saturday night in Baton Rouge. I don't care if Ole Miss has the national championship team from 60 or 61, whenever they won, and Elvis singing the national anthem. Like, I don't care what they'll never have an environment in Oxford like what we, it's just not possible. It's not. It's not. So that part, it was real. And the emotion and the pick six and oh my. Do we realize that a defensive end? Raise your hand if you knew that a defensive end made that pick six. See, that's what I'm talking about. Is LSU's defensive end better than Clemson's left tackle? Holy smokes, yes. I've got a policy. On Monday, we talk winners. I'm going to have to preface our conversation tomorrow about Clemson at least a little bit today. Folks, that was a horrible everything from Clemson. The roster is not as talented as LSU. As I'm saying, LSU had more talent, and there was a plan, and there was coaching, and believe it or not, there were adjustments. Like, they kept getting better. I know that because they went to the second-string quarterback, and Sam Leavitt was magical. And he had to do a lot on his own, actually. You think it was easy? No. It was not easy. He was magical, and he did some of that on his own. Then they put the second quarterback in, and then he played so much, and the score was, they put the third guy in, and he got to play. Do you know two of my big takeaways in these blowouts this weekend? And LSU Clemson wasn't supposed to be one of them. Lane's got a bunch of quarterbacks. My gosh, does Kirby not have like six tailbacks that you love? And I know Nate Frazier's special, and he's paid $1 million. Is it Kamon Spell, the kid who's last week's like, yeah, they're paying me $1 million. Yeah, I'm going to Georgia. And all this other. So those are two of my takeaways in blowout. That's what I'm saying. There's value there. So when we look at the emotion Saturday night, it is absolutely shortchanging every coach, administrator, Verge, anybody who had anything, any of the adults in the room, as well as the players then going out and executing that plan. If you've heard about the 85 Bears, all right, they're talked about like a creature from the Old Testament. And in January of 1986, they beat New England in the Super Bowl. New England scored first. Bears turned it over on the second play of the game. Patriots ran three plays, gained 2 yards, then kicked a field goal to go up 3-0. When it was 3-0 New England, I can remember, I was a senior in high school and I'm watching the game. Bears ran two plays, lost the ball. New England got an early field. They're up 3-0, and they have the second half kickoff and all their timeouts and like all of this. I'm watching that game that day, and I was like, they're about to get destroyed. What I saw on the first two offensive plays from Chicago and what I saw on the three plays that New England ran, they had a 3-0 lead, and I said, they're about to get picked clean. Go to the fourth quarter. It was a 44-3 game. Pats got a late garbage touchdown. Bears added a safety. 46-10 final. Saturday night in Baton Rouge, second play of the game, LSU had a turnover. Clemson ran three plays, gained nothing, kicked a field goal, was up 3-0. In the fourth quarter, it was 44-3. Clemson got a garbage touchdown, make it 44-10. Unlike the Bears, who only got a safety, LSU tacked on another touchdown. The reason I bring that example up is because literally I'm watching the game Saturday night, and I saw LSU, and again, the crowd, and that was fantastic. Now I got to go hit somebody. I watched LSU run two offensive plays, one of which was a turnover. I said Levitt was great. His second pass. He put it off the guy's hip, and it turned into an interception for Clemson. I watched LSU run two plays, 50% of which equal to turnover. I watched Clemson run three plays and then get 3 points. And I made a note on my, I was like, star, Clemson's about to get destroyed. Now, in 1986, there was nothing called live wagering, and I didn't have a cell phone, and I probably wouldn't have had a underdog account anyway. This is an example of if you're watching a game, it clear as day. Clemson was up 3-0. I was like, this thing's over. This isn't going to be close. They're going to get blown out today. And that is exactly what happened. So I don't want to shortchange LSU by saying, oh my gosh, the emotion. Lane, say whatever. This was on Friday. Say what you think, whatever you think about him. Lane had that team ready. And it was the safety transfer. It was the left tackle transfer. It was the two running backs who came back. It was the kids you got from Wisconsin. It was Trey the three from Florida. It was just unbelievable. That is a great roster. And they executed. I've told you, go look at the NFL Pro Bowl every year. Do you know why it sucked? Because football is not a sport where you just throw together a bunch of talented people and you get a good product. It is an baseball all-star game. It does not matter if I introduce myself to you at the opening pitch. I can still play good third base behind you. In basketball, let's go get a run going. I know what the head nod means when you've got a 3-on-1 and I'm breaking to the cup. In football, nah. In football, it's the only sport where when you would have an all-star game, you know what they do in football that they don't do? They put rules on it to limit the defense. You have to run a 40. There is no blitzing. Because it just does not translate, get us a whole bunch of talent. It translated for Lane and Baton Rouge and everybody on that roster. So when we say, oh, I just got to hand them the balls and send them out there. No, no, no, no, no. Was there motion? Sure. Is that a talented roster? Absolutely. Is that all of the pie graph? No, that's part of the pie graph. Doing a good job as a coach, backing of the administration, folks, I'm going to every single level here. The fans not revolting last week. There are fan bases who would have spoke out, oh, it's time to move on, Lane. I done. For whatever LSU fans you can say about him, they're like, ride or die. That's my guy right now. I'm with him. And then the kids went out and executed. It would have been easy to get distracted last week. They weren't. So there was a list of blowouts, and it was Georgia beating Tennessee State. It was Ball State going to CBUS and getting a check, and like it was all of that stuff. It was Arch doing what he did. Blowouts everywhere. It wasn't supposed to be in Baton Rouge as well. So, again, plenty to talk about with Clemson, but it's a winner's Monday and flowers to everyone associated with LSU. And, again, coaches, players, admin, fans, the attorneys, I don't know, the governor. On this Monday, he's got scoreboard. So that's where we start, because there were a lot of blowouts. That one was supposed to be one of them. All right, we're going to take a short break, and Heath and I next. 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

0: been so much this weekend, and we even have another game tonight. Southern Methodist in Tallahassee at the fancy new crib for Florida State. It's weird. They spent all that money to make Doak Campbell better, and then they schedule fewer games in it. We're going to spend $300 million, and then we're going to schedule fewer marquee games in it. We're going to go to Nashville instead. It's just weird. Week one proved, I never thought I would say, I thought I could live to be 100 million years old and never say this. Week one proved something, inarguable truth about college football's offseason. Deion Sanders did a better job as head coach the past 8 months than Dabo Swinney. By extension, we're talking the staff, the players, the admin, the parents, the buy-in, the bleed for my teammates, like all hiring, building the roster, and the X's and O's. Do you understand that? The X's and O's. Deion and his staff did a better job than Dabo, and all of that was better the past 8 months in Boulder than the upstate. Large part of that, me saying that, is Colorado going on the road beating a power conference opponent that I think has more talent than Colorado. And then Clemson getting dropped into a 51-10 pot of gumbo in Baton Rouge. 51-10. In 2017, Clemson beat Kent State 56-3 in week one. 2018, they beat Furman 48-7 in week one. 2000, this is all under Dabo, beat Wofford 49-10. And what happened in Baton Rouge, what LSU did? Folks, that's the score that Clemson would put on Wofford and Troy and Furman. Do you understand that? That's what happened Saturday night in Baton Rouge. So damn right, Deion Sanders and his staff. Heath, congrats. You're a Colorado fan, aren't you?
1: I am.
0: You're in better shape right now, I think. I don't think anybody could argue. Deion and everything that we thought about him, it was just his kid and the two-way guy and all that. I'll give him credit. Now, the measuring stick clearly ain't Dabo and that bunch and Chad Morris. Oh, my God. Like, there's an issue with scheme. There's a lot of stuff there. Credit to Deion. He's better than Clemson, at least.
1: Yeah, at least right now. I mean, we'll see. Again, so much of Clemson this year, or of Colorado this year, is going to be the development of Julian Lewis as a quarterback as the year goes on. But at least they have a scheme that fits much better than what they were doing with Shurmur last year. Not to mention they swung and missed on a lot of talent last year. The other thing that's interesting about Colorado is that you lose a guy like Jordan Seaton, who is a phenomenal player. Yeah. But having a phenomenal left tackle with four guys next to him who can't play does you no good. The money that they were spending on a guy like Seaton has been redirected where they don't have special. They have very little special, but they have a whole lot more good at Colorado this year than that individual shining talent here or there. And then they have a couple of guys that, again, are second chance type of guys. Who blocked that field goal? Boo Carter.
0: Absolutely.
1: Boo Carter's not supposed to be at Colorado, but Boo Carter made some mistakes. Yeah, Boo Carter made mistakes that wound up costing him Knoxville, and so now he's in Colorado trying to take advantage of second chance. So taking those kind of guys and being able to maybe blend them in with some smaller college guys for getting a shot. Again, I'm not going to tell you Colorado's going to be amazing, but yeah, they could be bowl level, and that would be big progress for them this year if they were able to get back there. Chuck, did you by any chance see the stat on the SEC and week one?
0: Oh, they were 16-0.
1: 16-0, first time since 1997. That happened. I was stunned by that. Now, the 16-0 part obviously wouldn't have been mathematically possible till a couple of years ago, but that's what makes it even more unlikely. Is like, okay, before, it would have been 14-0. Now, to be fair, there are some years where the SEC played games against each other in week one. South Carolina played Vanderbilt, Mississippi State, and some other teams.
0: A&M.
1: So it's not possible, obviously, if you play a conference game week one, but not all of those years did they play a conference game week one, and Vanderbilt normally was smart enough for week one to at least book their version of an easier game, even in their worst years. I just would have never guessed, Chuck, that at no point between Clinton's second term and now did the SEC manage to make it through week one without anybody catching an L.
0: Yeah, because not all of those years featured SEC games in week one. There's a lot of Tennessee hosting, you know, their version of Austin Peay or Ball State or whomever. And that's, we know everybody does that. But nobody screwed up. Nobody had the ball go off the tight end's face mask on the two-point conversion. Nobody, you know, had the holding call on the punt return that went for a touchdown and got called back. Like, nobody had that day. And by and large, I mentioned South Carolina. That one stood out to me as much as any, because that's not what the Gamecocks have done recently.
1: Now, go back and look. The year that they had the best year under Beamer 2 years ago, they opened by beating Old Dominion 23-19.
0: And so I was like, that matters. Like, that is an attitude. Like, we are intentional about this. And it was up and down the conference. It wasn't eking out against ODU or against East Carolina in Charlotte. It was they handled their business, and so did everybody else.
1: Yeah, honestly, there wasn't.
0: You see Mississippi State go deep early?
1: Yeah, they did that. I mean, Arkansas did hang around with North Alabama a little longer than you would have expected, but eventually they were able to pull away. But yeah, people who had chances to make statements as new coaches largely made their statements that they needed to about, look, we're doing this or that better than the last guy. So we'll see. There will be some L's coming soon enough for some of these programs, and some probably a little sooner than others. And then, of course, we get SEC versus SEC this week in some cases. So the L's are coming, but I was really taken aback when I saw that stat. I would have not in a million years guessed it would have been 29 years ago that we got through a first week undefeated in the conference.
0: Yeah, and you still got plenty of time. SEC Network, if you haven't watched Louisiana Monroe and Mississippi State, and I get it, Kamario Taylor had 2 touchdown passes and a 3rd running in the first quarter.
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1: Chuck Oliver Show rolling along on this here Monday. Dominant win, Baton Rouge Saturday night. If you saw a post-game comment from Lane Kiffin, he was taking a shot. He was being Lane a little bit, but in the pie graph, I'm going to say it was only like 71% shot. I think it was like 29%. I think Lane was genuinely, transparently stunned. Quote, I didn't expect their offense to be so dysfunctional. Our scout team scored more against our defense than they did. Part of that was Lane. I promise you, part of that, he was like, I got no answers for 50. I thought we would win. I didn't think 51-10. I thought we would get some resistance. He was taking a poke. He's Lane, and he won. He can say whatever the hell he wants. Part of that, I promise you, some percentage of that comment was, guys, I don't know what to tell you. It was not supposed to be that easy. Let's welcome on somebody, but he's seen it all in Death Valley over the decades, and it was a special night on Saturday when they finally got going. From the LSU Radio Network sideline reporter, Gordy Rush. Gordy, welcome back, man. How are you today?
2: I'm doing great, Chuck, and he's not lying because for the first time ever, you know, his one week out walkthrough is much more detailed than anything I've been through. In fact, they asked me to go out there because he wanted to know where I'd be for pregame and for a halftime interview. That's the attention to detail. And I watched it. They went through a whole game, and they played a game, and it was 86-18 LSU. So I can confirm that the threes and fours that dressed up as Clemson scored 18 points.
1: Sam Leavitt is funny. He had the second play of the game was a turnover, was off the receiver's hip. It should have been in front of him. People make mistakes. After that, that kid was scintillating to me. And in the ground game, too, in a game that was under control, and he kept putting his helmet in there. Sam Leavitt, that was a successful debut.
2: A real successful debut, and you know, he got going with his legs, as you mentioned, and he creates he's able to create a lot of things outside the pocket, and he is unconventional a little bit, and brings in to me a little bit of Manziel type. You know, he'll when things break down, and that's when he's at his best and improvise. He didn't throw it great in the first half, and then he settled down and threw the ball much better in the second half. And gosh, if he can. Continue what he did in the second half and stay that balance, it's going to be a really tough football team.
1: Just one thing I noticed, and I was wondering about this. Dylan Jones has been everybody's story since spring. Big, thick kid, Wisconsin, just a different body. I heard Stacy Gage was trying to take everybody else's snaps, and then he got some run on Saturday. Is that like Lane saying practice matters, so y'all step it up?
2: Sure. Yeah, practice absolutely matters. I interviewed Dylan Jones in the post game, and Dylan said that their practices are harder than the game. And that's why you get to the game and it's easier. They get after it. They compete. And Stacy Gage has really, you know, knocked down both Harlan Berry and Caden Durham, with two guys that were backs 1A and 1B the last year. And Gage jumped ahead of them in the pecking order. So he's been impressive. So, yeah, they get after it every day. And I think the great thing about this offense, you know, when you get the receiving group, there's really no 1A receiver like LSU's accustomed to, and a Ryan Thomas Jr. or Malik Nabers. But they got six or seven guys that can all catch the ball and make plays, and I think Lane likes it that way.
1: Winnie Watkins, I kept hearing about him in practice. I'm like, yeah, he knows the offense. He's really good, and he knows the offense. You expect that to kind of balance out, because he had as many catches as, I don't know, like all the other receivers combined except for Trey.
2: No, I think he's going to continue to be a target, and I think because he's a slot, he's in the inside of the football field, and I think the challenge that defensive coordinators have, in addition to having to go fast and call something, I think that's awfully vanilla at times, is that you have to, one, now account for Sam Leavitt in the run box, and Clemson didn't spy the quarterback a whole bunch, and that's why Leavitt went over 100 yards. And then Trey Des Green is just a huge mismatch problem. And they like to put that 6'7", 240 tight end in space. and they move him around a lot of places, and you have to account for him. That means, I think, Winnie's going to get a lot of man-to-man matchups. And like you said, he's played in this offense. He knows how to get separation. He knows where, you know, where the holes are going to be. And I think he's going to continue to get a touches in this offense.
1: Continuing, Gordy Rush, the original hybrid on defense, LSU Radio Network sideline reporters. And I wanted to bring that up because you know what the view of the field is from over there. Brother, I don't know how to say this because Matt Luke, I know he's a good coach. They have talent and all that. That offensive line, they didn't know if it was coming or going. 74, 77, the guard. I saw him almost sack Vezina twice. It was some of it was coaching, some of it was talent. Just tell me what you saw with the matchup with that Clemson O-line. They got issues.
2: Well, here's Matt Moscona came up with this stat, and I think it tells everything, is that NCAA had a preseason ranking on units in terms of number of snaps that the returning players have played. LSU's defense was number 8 in NCAA, right? Clemson was in the top 100 in their offense, and it looked like it. They had 4 new starters on the offensive line, a new quarterback, a new coordinator. It was all new, and Blake Baker and company actually had better personnel than they have a year ago with Lane Kiffin's offense and Charlie Weiss calling plays over there. The problem last year, they were top 5 in most categories, and LSU struggled on offense. LSU's not going to struggle on offense, so they're going to be better rested. They're going to be on the field less, and I think they have two excellent edge rushers that they went and got in the portal, and so Blake Baker's got a complete defense. They're going to be really good.
1: Can you give me anything? Everybody wants to talk about the 3 freshmen, and especially, my gosh, Richard Anderson, that's a large human. Dominic McKinley, has he grown into his man body now?
2: Oh, he has. I mean, and they've got some numbers up there. They did a nice job, and getting players like Blockton from Auburn and Green is in there. But when you look at Anderson, who's just a grown man at 6'3", 340, let's call him that, 320, 340. Deuce Gerald's from the state of Georgia has been like a Drake Nevis type. He's a little undersized, but he's been disruptive, and he started. And then Lamar Brown was the number one lineman in the country, and he's playing that strong side defensive end behind Jordan, or actually behind Prince Will. And so when you can throw 3 of the top freshmen in the country in there and give you some snaps, you're in pretty good shape.
1: All right, and I want to ask you something about, you were the original hybrid. You drop into coverage a lot. You know what that's about. T.J. Moore, 4 catches, 31 yards. Wesco, 2 catches for 29. It's only stats. It's only numbers. I'm not trying to be facetious here. Was Vezina allowed enough time so that you could properly evaluate the secondary in coverage? Because, like, the harassment and the off-target throws, it was tough for me to evaluate some, but I know the secondary must have done a great job to hold 2 great receivers to a total of 6 catches and 60 yards.
2: Well, they did a great job. You know, but then there was one back shoulder fade. They threw the Wesco early on in the first quarter. After that, I think he didn't have time, and the ball came out quick, and LSU was able to squat on him, and it played a lot of man free. They were able to play some zero and get up there and challenge him. And I think Clemson is going to be obviously better than what they showed. I think that, again, what I talked about, a lot of inexperience on that side of the football for Clemson, a lot against a lot of experience. And a lot of continuity with Blake Baker being there now in his 3rd year, and I think he's settled in, and then the execution was flawless for LSU.
1: Last thing for you, you mentioned Blake Baker. Talk about the plan, because, the emotion, I started the show today, I was like, the emotion was real. Yes, they have more talent. I was like, that's shortchanging the coaching there. Jordan Ross, I was watching that play, I was like, brother, he's a defensive end. Like, he just dropped back into coverage on a crossing route, picked it, and housed it. Talk Blake Baker and whatever else about the defense, because that was impressive to me.
2: Yes, so the two elite edge rushers, right, and Prince Willen and Jordan Ross coming over from Tennessee, and then two outstanding inside linebackers in Whit Weeks and then T.J. Dottery, who's gotten a lot of hype, but he was incredible at Ole Miss a year ago. You've got any of those four can dial up, and so what you're able to do is a lot of zone blitzes, and that was a zone blitz in which they sent both linebackers in a loop. Lamar Brown was the nose guard on that play. Yep. He looped all the way around, and Ross dropped underneath that pass, and we saw some there was another opportunity that they had to pick something off in a zone read. That's Blake. I think Blake now has a full complement of options up there, where last couple of years he had Harold Perkins Jr., and he's a great player, but he was really good at one thing. He was really good at rushing, and they didn't have elite edge people all the time, so they have to come and move him around. You don't have to move people quite as around with what you have, and that's why you saw the zone blitzes.
1: All right, last thing. I respect all opponents. Nothing against Louisiana Tech. A couple weeks from now at Ole Miss. Tell me about some of the environments maybe you have seen as you think about 2 weeks from now and what it's going to be like in Oxford for that 7:30 kickoff.
2: Well, you know, Ole Miss is always, to me, it's always it's one of the better environments. It's a rivalry game, obviously, the Magnolia Bowl for LSU. And it's one of those stadiums that it sits right on top of you. It's always also been, it hasn't been a nasty rivalry like LSU Florida. It's going to be nasty this year. I'm not going to lie to you, Chuck. I mean, I can't wait to get up there and experience all that stuff. The team will stay up in Memphis, and I imagine it will come down on Saturday game day. That's going to be a special place. Obviously, it's going to be a lot of emotion, and I totally understand the people from the Ole Miss side. I love Pete Golding, who's a Hammond native, 30 minutes down the road from Baton Rouge, and you know, some of the people that were at LSU are now at Ole Miss, and I get all that stuff. So, I mean, it's going to be special, and I know nobody's going to want to talk about LSU Louisiana Tech and Ole Miss Charlotte, but 2 weeks away from that game.
1: If you want to go with the Jeff Bagwell body armor, like when you walk out there that night, I'll allow that, okay?
2: The students are right there. I mean, I'm coming out the tunnel. There's a ground level suite. They can reach. Actually, they have reached out and given me an adult beverage before. So I am aware of how close those people are going to wear. And next week, next Sunday, I was going to talk about what I'm going to wear during that game.
1: Brother, all right. What is it? can you tell us now? We got to wait.
2: No, I'm going to think on Sunday, but I'm thinking, you know, some sort of pads and, you know, kind of like some of those reporters that are out there in the Middle East during the war.
1: Oh, you're embedded.
2: Green with the orange stuff, something like that.
1: Fantastic.
2: You know, that's where my head's at right now, a week away from making that decision.
1: All right, brother. We'll talk to you soon, Gordy. Thank you, man.
2: Okay, buddy. Bye.
1: Gordy Rush, LSU Radio Network sideline. He's been in Baton Rouge for how many Saturday nights and Saturday afternoons and Saturday mornings? Like, it's never, you know, it's never a Sunday school picnic there. It's the only place I've ever been where the invocation got booed. Do we still do invocations, Heath, at football games? Like, it is the South. Do we have pregame prayers?
3: I don't know if it's universal, but I think it's still going on some places. Well, I've seen them before.
1: They had one in Baton Rouge before an Auburn game. And dear Lord, start the effing game! I was like, they take it serious here. This is back in the 80s. Mike Archer was there. So it wasn't even like a recent thing. So he's been in Death Valley for however many Saturdays he has. And it's not just an earned rep, because it's not a reputation. It's an earned reality. So he's seen it all. He's experienced it all. Remember, wasn't it Texas A&M came into the conference and their seating section was such that they would not have their student section behind the visitors' bench. And that they thought it was like a gentlemanly thing and an etiquette thing. And people at LSU and Auburn and Florida, they were like, yeah, well, we do it. Sorry. Like, remember Urban Meyer got to the Big Ten? Hey, we don't recruit everybody else's players once they commit. Well, I do. They learned pretty quickly at Texas A&M. Well, in the SEC, we may give sideline passes to fans. So, it just whatever it is. It's different, and he's seen it at Death Valley. It's going to be a unique, first-ever sort of environment for that LSU-Ole Miss game, certainly. And as he said, Ole Miss does not have a reputation of necessarily, like, the Grove is a wonderful place to go to a pregame, postgame, or, let's be honest, a during game experience. We have tickets. Are we going in today? No. Like, it's a wonderful place to be. It's going to be I can't think of any other time that Ole Miss, and I have seen some raucous environments there. What they did to Georgia, was that 2 years ago with Carson Beck? You know, my gosh, that environment there, and that was a recent one. Some of the Egg Bowls, of course, play a lot of those in Jackson, but some of the things that just memorable scenes there, and certainly on an SEC level, this is a chance for Oxford to sort of rewrite the when guys like me. Hey, what happened in Baton Rouge? That's not possible in Oxford. I don't know. With 62,000 or 63,000 people versus 102, maybe put on display, maybe show against LSU what's possible with the crowd there for an Ole Miss home game. All right, I appreciate Gordy coming on to Short Break. Heath and I next.
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0: real. It absolutely is. And I thought that Ole Miss was going to take it to them. That did not happen. I looked at Trinidad Chambliss and then their guy, who I know that being a backup in Columbus, I finished second to Julian Sayin. Well, it happens. Sometimes, you know, somebody's got to finish second. So I said, we don't know how good the kid is, but we do know how good Trinidad Chambliss is. And so on one hand, I've got a guy who might win the Heisman versus a guy who's thrown 36 passes in 3 years. That was Luke Lincoln Kienholz. And so the other talent, the defense and all that. All right, well, here was Trinidad Chambliss for his part of the win. He wasn't good early. Had a pick, had a fumble, lost his right tackle, one of his receivers, lost Kewon Lacy. That matters. Defense gave up 31 points in the final 26 minutes of the game. Trinidad had 396 total yards and 4 touchdowns. So whatever his slow start was, or uneven, or I don't know, that guy looked like a star to me. That thing, he's supposed to be up and down the field. He's the quarterback for Ole Miss and the team that wants to go to the playoffs. So he's supposed to be able to do that. You don't want him doing that in response to the defense giving it up like it was the play call. And no Kewon Lacy. And the lineman, and like, there was like 9 things against him. And that was the final like 3 quarters he put together. 396 total yards, 3 touchdowns passing, and he ran for 1. What's up, Heath?
1: So, Chuck, I was at a game on Saturday downtown in Atlanta. That, of course, the Baylor-Auburn game, probably the closest call, I guess, other than the game we just were talking about that the SEC had. Auburn gets the win. And it's very rare that you can exclusively credit one play for winning you the game, but I want to give credit to Eric Winters, because that tackle that he made on the 2-point conversion was perfect, absolutely perfect. For those who might not have been watching this particular game, Baylor scores with 9 seconds left on 4th down, say, we're going to bet it all on one play right here, go for 2, and ran a little quick run to the pylon pass play that scores a lot. Winters reads it and gets his arms on him. But Chuck, he didn't just get his arms on him. He controlled his arms so he couldn't stretch the ball forward. If he knocks him down but doesn't get those arms wrapped up, extends the ball, that's going to be a 2-point conversion. It was an absolutely perfect hit and tackle by Eric Winters to, in that situation, do what had to be done. You don't necessarily have to tackle that way at the 38. At that play at the goal line, you have to control everything. It was perfect, it was textbook, and it won them the football game, and it was a hell of a play.
0: And we all know what he's talking about. If you didn't see that play individually, there might have been something else you're watching, I don't know. But whether it's coming across the formation or just the tight end or sometimes even the fullback, like offset, just into the flat, and he's running towards the pylon, and he's got a head start, knows which way he's going, and his momentum is carrying him there. All of this is in favor of the offense, and as you said, Heath, you just don't see guys make tackles in the field of play on that. Usually your only chance for defense is to tip the ball. Is you've got the rollout or some sort of motion, and you've got that route into the end zone, like right at the goal line. Maybe you can tip the ball. Eric Winters didn't do that. I used to tell guys in tackle drills, like every coach does, head across, wrap up, dump. I also, and then we would do drills, and when they wouldn't do it perfectly, you blow the whistle, head across, wrap up, and dump. Do you know how often that happens on a field of play? Like, never. And when you get to a game, you're like, all right, grab the last thread on his jersey and wait for your partners if you have to. He had an instructional video sort of tackle against a big dude as well, and because Lagway had thrown the ball a little bit back towards the end, he had to turn. If the ball's in front of the guy, then his momentum, he's big enough that it's almost impossible for Winters to make that play. So Lagway participated in it. And Eric Winters, that was an unbelievable, because as you said, there was no room for error. There was no room for momentum. There was no room for anything. And that was the deciding play.
1: Now, as fundamental as it can get, and you're right, Chuck, it's a tight end. It's not a scat back or something. So, yeah, a hard guy to do that too, and he was able to pull it off. Auburn gets away with a win, and
0: that's a fair way to say it.
1: Both those teams, I think, come away saying, ay, we've got some work
0: Auburn's
1: to do.
0: Auburn's offensive line is not good.
1: No.
0: And by the way, they had some plays in the first half. When you give up 4 sacks in half a football game,

0: it doesn't matter what else you did on a couple of stretch plays. I promise you. They gave up 4 first half sacks. Brown had to create some magic. That was a rough start.
1: Have you filed for disability benefits but were denied by the Social Security Administration? Or do you need to apply and are overwhelmed with paperwork? Are you between the ages of 50 and 63 and can no longer work because of an illness or injury? 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
10: In the South, it's always college football season. 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
0: It's a Monday on Chuck Oliver Show. We're talking college football because, well, that's what we do all week, all year, since 2014. 9 states, 71 sticks. It's a wonderful blessing, folks. I appreciate y'all making that the case. Michigan had 106 yards rushing against Western Michigan. I'm just stating a fact, all right? You can give your own editorial. I'm reporting the. I'm not in manufacturing, okay? I'm in retail. They had 106 yards. I dare say it will be more difficult against Oklahoma. Bryce Underwood, unbelievable-looking kid. I haven't seen that translate to consistently impactful quarterback play, certainly not at the Big Ten level, to this point. But it is one game into his second season. So a lot of chapters in that book. That's what I'm telling myself. And by the way, his head coach has said they will not all be written by Bryce. I think the word was, it's not infinite. Yes, I have trust in him. It's not infinite. Wow. Let's welcome on right now from the M Zone. That's Afternoons WTKA in Ann Arbor. It's Matt Misler. Matt, welcome back, brother. How's your Monday?
11: I'm still trying to process what happened about 36 hours ago, but I'm doing pretty good, Chuck. How you doing?
0: Same thing. First world problems. I have questions about my team and a one-point win. I'm an Auburn grad. So victory aside, and I do not say that casually because 1-0 is the number one stat. Tell me, I'm just going to, like, one facet of what I saw the other day. How was Michigan not able to push or crease Western Michigan for more than 106 yards when there were a couple of running backs going into that game? I was like, they may both go for 100.
11: I think your question is as good as mine, to be perfectly honest. I mean, I grant it, Western Michigan might be one of the most experienced or veteran-led Mid-American Conference team, with only from the stats I'd heard, only one guy leaving in the portal, and that was just a long snapper. But when you look at like the battle of the trenches, the offensive line for Michigan is a bigger, is more bigger than the defensive line of Western Michigan. But it just seemed like there was no improvement on the O line from last year to this year, and any holes that could have opened up were completely clogged up. So I am scratching my head 36 hours or so after that game Saturday going, wait, what happened to the offense, this running game that we saw last year? What's going on here? I'm still perplexed up here too.
0: All right, the $12 million or 12, I don't even care about that. That wasn't my money for Bryce Underwood. Explain to me what I'm seeing, because I see a kid like, this is supposed to work. I'd like to be a little thicker, but I mean, I'm picking nits at that point. Where is he in his development? As I said, he's at the Big Ten level. That ain't easy, and he's got Oklahoma coming in. How close is he in this development to a weekly impactful quarterback in major college football?
11: So the best way that I can say is this: leading up to Saturday, you know, we as media members and fan base, when coaches meet with the press, we're told that he's made significant strides improving his game from his freshman year to his sophomore year. It really did not prove it in game action. My co-host Jamie Morris would best, and a lot of the guys that he went to school with when he played here in the 80s would say best, that some guys are State Street guys and some guys are Main Street guys, meaning some guys are really good in practice, but they just can't seem to replicate it when it comes to a 60-minute football game against someone in a different jersey. Now, I'm not saying that Bryce isn't, you know, the guy that everyone recruited him or, you know, touted him to be. I just wonder if there was, after that first drive in the game, if he started having some mental battle with himself. And some guys are that way. I just hope that whatever happened this past Saturday, that they sat down, from what I heard, they had practice yesterday as well, that they looked at film. They didn't, bury the game from Saturday. They looked at it, realized we need to correct A through, I'm going to assume, W, and saying we got to get this fixed because we're going from Western Michigan, a team that maybe could be a group of five team if they run their own table, to a college football playoff caliber team that took us, and I'm not saying embarrassed us in Norman, Oklahoma last year, but we don't want that same situation we had a couple years ago when Texas came to town and they ran the table and they embarrassed us. So that's what I'm kind of hoping, that maybe they sat Bryce down, coaches sat down and went, we need to get this fixed like today before we get to 12 noon on Saturday.
0: It wasn't an embarrassing performance by the defense at all, but it was sort of a slow bleed. Western Michigan played keep away. They didn't have a dominating ground game, but boy, they had enough at exactly the right time. How was Michigan not able to, I don't want to say impose their will, but put an end to some of those drives and get a little bit more opportunity for the offense?
11: So, the first half for the defense, they played probably the best that they could play. That first drive in the second half that Western had, 20 plays that spanned, almost an entire quarter's worth of football. I just think that they just got gassed. The defense had been on the field for, they were at least in that first half or that second half, the third quarter, they were out there for more than the quarter, about 10 minutes or so, that bled into the second quarter, the fourth quarter. And I just think they just got gassed on that 20-play drive. It left the offense rusty, and then you turn back around because Michigan went three and out, or they extended a drive a little bit, but for the most part, the defense, they were just gassed in that second half. When you're out there for, I think the stat said, at least an additional 17 to 20 plays more than Michigan did in the second half. You really got the fight for attrition for the defense really stuck, was really impacted. But I will give them credit that they only held them to field goals throughout the entire game. So, that's the strong suit. But, again, if you're going to go up against the likes of Oklahoma this upcoming week, or you're going up against Indiana or Iowa or whoever, Oregon later on in the season, if your defense is going to be out there for a long period of time, man, they got to make sure that they are not huffing for air, that you give them some time to rest at the very least.
0: This guy knows. Wrapping up with Matt Misler from the M Zone Afternoons, WTKA in Ann Arbor. Okay, I want to say president of Western Michigan. I'm a former federal investigator. Did you see this quote? He's like, I see nothing untoward or suspicious here. That was weird, though, and it's a really, really, really, really bad look for the Big Ten, I think. Tell me your take on the whole final second, and then, there's one more second.
11: So, I've been trying to wrap my mind around the statement that the Big Ten released on, Saturday late night into Sunday morning, and a lot of it just, there seems like a lot of holes in the reasoning behind it. So I can understand where, a majority of the country is looking at Michigan again going, here they go, trying to find a new way to win a football game. I can see that. As someone that used to be a clock operator, but mind you, my clock operations use tenths of seconds on a clock. I'm curious, how did we get all zeros on the big board that, I would say 99.9% of the stadium pay attention to, but how did the Big Ten have tenths of seconds with a strobe camera that they were going with? But if they found enough an excuse to warrant where, the president of Western Michigan, or even the MAC, or even the coaching staff for Western Michigan to go, okay, that makes sense, I guess, cool, but
0: I was still scratching my noggin.
11: Yeah, there still needs to be more transparency to what the reasoning behind it is, and why we can't have unilateral explanation why this happened. But again, as a former clock operator, it scratches my head. But then again, I've never done football, but I will say a lot of fans are, especially our rivals up the road up in Michigan State, are definitely saying, huh, they got their Spartan Bob moment. And that kind of goes back to the Clockgate game that Michigan and Michigan State had back, I believe, in the late 90s.
0: Oh, yeah. Yeah, it was, might have been a T.J. Duckett something. I can't remember.
11: Yeah, that was the one.
0: That was it. All right, last thing for you, Matt. It's only Monday. Early lean look ahead. How does Saturday play out against OU?
11: Well, if they are able to fix whatever issues that they can from this past Saturday, this upcoming Saturday, I mean, I still had them marked off, like, in my preseason projection as an Oklahoma win. But if they can go back into practice and, you know, at least work on the things they need to, where it's not going to be an embarrassment on Saturday, they can make it maybe a 1-2 possession game. But I think Oklahoma is just way too good of a team. I didn't get a chance to watch the game against UTEP. I only saw the story of the tape through box score because I don't have the SEC Plus network up here.
0: Man.
11: But what I will say is Oklahoma should be – they'll probably come into the Big House. I don't think it's going to be an embarrassment as when Tech came up here a couple of years ago, though.
0: All right, brother. I appreciate the convo always. It's great insight. And they are 1-0. So let's see what happens next, man. Thank you for coming on.
11: Appreciate you, Chuck. Have a good Labor Day weekend, my man.
0: Yes, sir. Matt Mesler again. M-Zone Afternoons, WTKA in Ann Arbor. And by the way, he said happy Labor Day to everybody. I mentioned, you know, we're working today. And Heath Klein, Rolodex of the Stars. Not the easiest day on the calendar, I'm sure, to get guest for.
12: Well, you know, the thing is, Chuck, we also are at the point where guys start with their Monday morning press conferences, too. So, yeah, Mondays and Tuesdays can be tricky in football season, but we were able to make it happen today. Just quickly on that Michigan game and the clock controversy.
0: Bad look. Bad.
12: But it drives home one key thing, which is that we saw the ACC do it with their replay. We've seen the Big 12 begin to do it this year, too, with their replay center.
0: The ACC's given us even more this year.
12: Everybody should now be expected to do it, just a period. And this is the perfect example. Look, I don't buy the Big 10 and what they're selling here. I don't think most people buy the Big 10 and what they're selling. I don't think it was a conspiracy, and it's still perfectly fair for a Michigan fan to say, hey, defend the play. You know, you didn't guarantee us a win by giving us one more play. Defend the play. Michigan fans are going to say, we'll take it. I don't buy what they're selling, and part of the reason I don't buy what they're selling
0: the second
12: is because
0: clock, the secret clock with the tents.
12: Aside from the fact, all of that just was mystifying to a lot of people, including people who are literally clock operators. I'm not just talking about Matt. I'm talking about people who say I'm a TV producer. What they're saying here doesn't make sense. People are saying I'm a clock operator. What they're saying here doesn't make sense. There's plenty of that to be found online if you're looking at it. But that aside, it took more than 2 hours for them to get that statement out. That video, if you had that video, should have been available almost immediately. Even NBC's own ref analyst is saying that none of this makes sense to me. As they're leaving the air, he's saying, I don't know what in the world they're finding here. The ball has not been touched and the clock is at zero. What are they finding here?
0: But he had been out of bounds, and he was the first guy, and so it was dead at his stop. I was like, okay, yeah, but he touched it at zeros, was what I originally thought, and he had been out of bounds, et cetera. So appreciate Matt coming on. Again, it's only Monday, as I said, but my gosh. Matt said he didn't watch the UTEP-OU game. I want to snarkily say, you're okay, you don't need to watch it. No, you may want to watch it. You do want to see what they're doing, even in a 50-whatever-to-nothing blowout. But Oklahoma's defense, it functioned as if that's what you were going to do to a vastly overmatched opponent in week one. You came out loaded for it. And Brent Venables, do you have some viral audio this weekend? Some embarrassing audio maybe on the sidelines? Did you see that?
12: I didn't see it, but doesn't mean he didn't have it.
0: Yeah, so he had an interesting moment on the side. He really wanted to win, and he wanted to be a perfect game. So that defense, it's legit bad news. And the reason I brought up the 106 yards rushing against Western Michigan, that's not who they're playing. Like, there's no David Stone at Western Michigan. There's no Taylor Wine at Western Michigan. There's a bunch of them. and even Kip Lewis at OU. Like, there's a bunch of those guys, and they're all Americans, and they're all SEC players. And you moved Western Michigan's front for 106 yards, and that was with Marshall and Savion Hyder and Bryce Underwood. I think he was leading rusher. Ugh. All right, short break. Let's continue next. King here, and boy, can't wait for it to be King there. Just a couple of weeks from now, college football starts, and we will be broadcasting the Chuck Oliver Show live again from our home away from home, Harris Cherokee in Cherokee, North Carolina. Been going there about 5 years since we helped cut the ribbon on the great new Caesars Sportsbook there. Collegiate pro sports wagering, not after you get on an aeroplane, not after you go to Nevada. When you get in your car, drive just a little while, you're in North Carolina. You not only have the OG Harris Cherokee in Cherokee, you got Harris Valley River about an hour west in Murphy, North Carolina. 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

0: football, sometimes I get a little X-y and O-y. And I never want to give you the, like, I don't know what I know what I don't know. And I think that's a valuable, you know, trait in life. I know what I don't know. I've told the story when I met Lincoln Riley the first time. I was doing an East Carolina game that week, and so I'm there for the Thursday practice and then the walkthrough the next day, and Ruffin McNeil had just elevated him. And he's like, hey, this is my new OC, Coach Riley. And he's 27. And I thought, honestly, until he introduced me, I thought he was like a student assistant or something. He starts talking, and I was getting like a third of what he was saying. Like understanding, like being able to keep up with him. I didn't say a word. So whenever I talk about X's and O's or issues with play call or alignment or whatever, I want you to understand that, think of it this way. I will talk about things that I know are obvious and true when it comes to like alignment and technique and things. If you ever hear a coach call for goal line defense, well, like Todd Grantham, he's a defensive coordinator. That guy sucks. That's what all the fans would say. If Todd Grantham ever called for a goal line defense and you looked out and the alignment only had four defensive linemen, you don't know as much. I don't know as much as Todd Grantham, but I know that's wrong. I know that's not right. So there are plenty of things that even though I say I don't know as much as this guy, there are plenty of those when I talk X's and O's that it's just obvious to me that ain't right. I watched Bama and East Carolina the other day. And after quarter and a half, Alabama had three possessions. East Carolina had two. Alabama got the opening kick. After a quarter and a half, Alabama had three possessions. East Carolina had two. Alabama had scored three touchdowns. East Carolina had run six plays for a total of minus 7 yards. And I didn't think Alabama's offense looked really super sharp. So understand that just on the blatant face of it, what was going on, there were penalties. Keelon Russell, he missed some throws or missed some open guys that he didn't even take. Now, here's the flip side of that. That kid's got a whip. And there were a couple of times, including a third and eight or something, maybe on the first drive, he made things out of nothing. Like, maybe he missed the receiver that he was supposed to. He's a redshirt freshman starting his first game ever, and it's for Alabama, and it's hotter than the surface of the sun. And they're out there against an opponent that's fired up and well-coached. That's what I think about East Carolina and Blake Harrell. So, Keelon Russell was not perfect. There were some times I was like, he missed that guy. And as I'm saying that, he then tucks the ball and runs for a first down. Now, you got to get better. Because it's, you know, if you run for 8 yards, but you miss the receiver for like 25 yards. See, that's what the upperclassman does. That's all he's missing is experience. Just water him, give him some sun. Keelon Russ is going to be awesome. And it was weird that Alabama had a motion penalty, I want to say, and it was Ryan Coleman Williams, and he shouldn't be having motion penalties. And East Carolina declined it. And the down and distance made it so it was a little screwy. And that was kind of one of the opportunities to keep one of those early drives going. Weird choice by ECU. But Alabama, again, three possessions, three touchdowns. And I was like, they look okay. And it was 21-0. And the defense had given up minus 7 yards. So that was the debut. And Keelon is every bit the special kid. And there was a lot of other positives to talk about. And we'll get to them because it was East Carolina and Alabama and it was a blowout. We'll get to them about Wednesday. What's up, Heath?
1: Yeah, Chuck, another one that is easy to forget because it happened on Friday night and it happened late on Friday night, too, was Miami and what they did against Stanford. When you're Darian Mensah, and you make your debut as starting quarterback. And again, it's Stanford. This is a conference game. Now, nobody thinks that Stanford's one of the better teams in the conference, but still, it's a conference game for Miami. And it's on the road. And again, Stanford has no crowd to speak of, but it's still more of a test than a lot of teams got this week. And Darian Mensah comes out, throws more touchdowns than incompletions for the game. Five touchdowns, three incompletions. And he wasn't even the guy people were talking about after the game because of Malachi Toney. Malachi Toney, 12 catches, 234 yards. he and Fletcher, both from the second they got there, Chuck, they just look like Miami. All these years, Miami's had plenty of athletic talents through there, but they haven't had dudes that looked like Miami at their best. Malachi Toney 100% looks like Miami. Put him in any era of Canes football, and he looks like what an elite Canes player is supposed to look like. It is borderline impossible for Heisman Trophy winning candidates to be wide receivers. I mean, you have one guy, Devonta Smith. Some weird things had to happen for it to occur. That's the only guy who hasn't been someone who was also a kick returner or doing other things that's won the Heisman in four decades. So it's almost impossible. But Chuck, if Toney can do that on a regular basis, I don't know if he can win the thing, but man, he's going to have to be in the conversation.
0: You remember Longest Yard when at halftime the warden told the guards, I want you to inflict as much pain as possible. I want you to turn this into the biggest blowout you can. Like, that was Mario at halftime. The game was done. And games aren't done in college football, especially a conference game. Somebody good enough to be in the ACC, and I'll say that about Stanford. Games aren't done at halftime. That game was over at halftime. Miami got after them in the second half. It was a send the message. Let's send them, not to Stanford, to everyone. Let's send a message that whatever we can accomplish playing the Stanford Cardinal, we're going to accomplish tonight. 45-6, and it was impressive.
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1: Monday, Chuck Oliver Show, talking college football and so many games throughout week one. And really, as we were talking this past segment, Friday night, there were a couple of interesting games that I wanted to see Miami. And again, I wonder if this has to be a comment on whatever the metrics are, the arithmetic in the room with the playoff committee. Because this is a week one more than any other that I remember name established programs from name established conferences just dropping the underdog in a wood chipper. I mean, Kirby doesn't do that to teams. South Carolina doesn't do that just like they don't do that. And overwhelmingly throughout Tennessee, everywhere, this was the story. And LSU did it, and they weren't even supposed to. Let's welcome on right now. I told you about one of those, South Carolina. They put a number on Kent State, and I don't care. It was just Kent State. I do not care. South Carolina fans, Shane, everybody needed that. Let's welcome on from Gamecock Central. It's an on-three thing, Wes Mitchell. Wes, welcome back, friend. How's your day?
2: Hey, it's going great, man. How about yours?
1: I'm having a wonderful Monday. I said part of it was, hey, look what everybody has the same mentality. Like, we're taking these games as more of a serious opportunity is what I think. 57-0. Explain what you saw. 11 different receivers had catches. Lenoris did his thing. Tell me what you think.
2: Yeah, I mean, in case of South Carolina doing what they were supposed to do, but you know, frankly, Chuck, they don't always do this in season openers. Like, I've seen a lot of South Carolina games, in my lifetime, both working and growing up in this state that, you know, they kind of come out. It looks disjointed. It's a little bit clunky. And, even if they win going away in the second half, most of their openers have not looked like the way it looked on Saturday. I think some of that is, you look at what they did in the portal. They brought in a lot of guys that even if it was at less than like not SEC programs, pretty established players with nice resumes that have played, like there's experience on this team. And then I think you have to give credit to Kendall Briles and kind of the different approach on offense. This is an offense where they want to spread you out. They want to RPO you to death. And they really have just simplified things versus what they were trying to do last year and kind of that NFL based scheme with Mike Shula. So typically if you have athletes and you have some depth and you use these sort of simplified spread it out offenses, I think it gives you an opportunity to just kind of get out to big leads and kind of beat the brakes off of some of these overmatched opponents, which again in the past South Carolina has not always done.
1: I look at the division with the ground game. I know Matt Fuller is declared the one, and I know that everybody likes Howell up there. Augustave, like I can go through the rest of the names there. I look at the distribution, 10 carries, 9 carries, 8 carries, 4 carries. Is that kind of maybe something we'll see during the season? That same sort of breakdown, despite it, obviously, they'll have a lot more tougher opponents than Kent State?
2: Yeah, I think that was a little bit of, I want to say fool's gold, because I actually think all four or five of those guys can play and would give you a chance. I think a lot of that, though, was you could tell right off the bat, Chuck. Like, I think South Carolina knew that they, were going to control this football game. It was also the feels like temperature was 110 in the stadium. So I think they came out, let's just rotate a bunch of guys, get everybody in the mix, let everybody play. I think once they get into SEC play, you will certainly see that rotation get just sort of whittled down a little bit. Fuller is their clear number one right now. Christian Clark would be the two. But I tell you what, there's a kid, Jabri Coleman, who transferred in from Penn State.
1: You busted
2: he
1: one.
2: Went from a, yeah, he busted his first, basically, career carry at South Carolina for a touchdown. He was the fifth back at the beginning of camp and finished camp the third back. So he's been moving up the depth chart, so to speak. They like him a lot. Originally, it was more like, hey, we like this guy for the future. Now it's been a little bit more like, hey, we might like this guy right now. So that's maybe a storyline to watch. But I liked the depth that they showed both at running back and at wide receiver, getting a bunch of those guys on the field and letting a bunch of guys touch the football.
1: I know last year they had done a really strong job in recruiting wide receivers. They brought in four kids they love. And like everywhere else, I mean, kids come and go. Donovan Murph, tell me what the thought is about him now, because he looks like a keeper.
2: Yeah, I like this guy's game a lot. And I like the kid a lot, too. He's a worker, man. Like, he really cares. He puts everything into it. And, you know, he came into preseason, I kind of thought he was a projected starter at the time. As camp went on, you know, a guy, DJ Black, who actually transferred back to South Carolina, was originally at Carolina early in his career. He passed Murph and was started over him basically on Saturday. So they've had a lot of competition there, a lot of rotation there. But the thought always kind of was like, all right, you may not win the starting role game one going into the game, but you're going to have opportunities. All these guys are going to have shots to go out there and earn more reps moving forward. And, you know, I thought Don really just took advantage of that opportunity. To me, he's not quite athletically like the 4-3 guy like some of these other kids in the receiving corps. But if you want to talk about just pure wide receiver, like stickiest hands on the team, I think you saw some of the route running. He's actually Alshon Jeffrey's cousin. So he's got it in his DNA a little bit. Just when the ball is in the air, this dude comes down with it. So I thought it was a great season debut for Murph, and really proved there's maybe five or six guys in there that I think that they're going to have to play at receiver.
1: Judge Collier, kind of strange. He's only been at South Carolina. And he's like, whatever you can tell in a 50-point-plus blowout, that kid looks like I want 2026 to be my moment.
2: Yeah, they don't quite have the depth at cornerback that they maybe have at some other positions. But if you look at the two guys that they have starting, being Judge Collier and Bakari Swain, who's also their excellent punt returner, yeah, as you know, like they've got two just phenomenal athletes there. They're both just sudden elite, just quick twitch type athletes. They both have size. Judge Collier, nobody maybe outside of South Carolina talks about this kid a ton, but he is going to blow it up at the combine. Like, he's one of these just like evil chest off the charts type guys. He was set to have his breakout year last year, and he tweaked his knee in game one, and he came back, I don't know, it was maybe week four, week five, something like that. But it just wasn't quite maybe what it was going to be, I think, before he had the knee injury. So he, you know, is completely healthy now, has had another great offseason. You know, I think there's been some veterans that have come through South Carolina in that defensive backfield that have really, you know, helped Judge along the way. And, man, he is set. I think both those guys, he and Bakari Swain, are set for pretty big final years as long as they can stay healthy. And they're going to have to play a lot. It's not, like I said, it's not quite like some of those other spots we were talking about.
1: Wrapping up, Wes Mitchell, consume him in the digital world. On Three is where you need to go, Gamecock Central. All right, let's talk what's coming up, because they have Towson, and honestly, that's a way overmatched opponent. We should have a similar outcome. We could. And then it gets serious after that. Give me a Dylan Stewart update and a Jacarius Peak update.
2: Yeah, they're working those guys back, man. Like, they have done a lot more in practice, we've been told, the last, you know, week or so. I'll be curious to see. So today is Carolina's NCAA off day. They'll be back on the practice field tomorrow. We'll be very closely paying attention to what reports we hear in terms of what they're doing in practice this week. But they are marching towards a return. I think it's still a little bit fluid, Chuck, but, you know, Mississippi State comes to Columbia, not this weekend, but the next. Kamario Taylor, you know, dangerous opponent. I think you could maybe circle that week as a potential return for both those guys. But again, that it's very, very fluid at this time. But they're both very, very close to getting back, to the extent that, you know, maybe you get them a rep or two this weekend just to ease them back in against Towson. But like you said, I think that's another blowout. And then if you're South Carolina, you got 10 straight weeks of, you know, tough competitions after the first two pretty easy ones, I think.
1: All right, brother. I appreciate it. It's so much good insight every time you're on. Thank you.
2: Hey, thanks so much. Have a great day. Okay, Chuck?
1: Yes, sir. Gamecock Central. On3.com is where you need to go. It's Wes Mitchell. So they've got another, like I said, Towson, overmatched opponent. Here's your one-off. Take your beating, go home. That's how it's supposed to work. And then you get into conference. And it is a challenge with Kamario Taylor. Caleb Herring's like, I'll play. I'm on the other side. I want to have my season as well. Dylan Stewart, we know what's ahead for Dylan Stewart. I don't know, top five, top ten, whatever it is. You're an edge rusher. There are only certain positions that are supposed to go top three. Quarterback, left tackle, edge. Those are really the three, and sometimes a defensive tackle, but you better be an all-timer. But those are the three that are supposed to go. Dylan Stewart's one of those. When you see a team take a wide receiver in the top three, it better be Calvin Johnson or Larry Fitzgerald. It absolutely better be. If you see him take any other position in the top three, see a team take a tight end at four, that's just not how you win in the NFL. It's quarterback, left tackle, edge. I want us almost in a corner in there sometimes. Like there's four positions. That's what you do. And so Dylan Stewart is putting himself in line for that. And Caleb Herron's on the other side saying, hey, maybe I'll have a great year as well. That defense in 24 was five kinds of nasty. And they've cycled players into the NFL the past 2 years. It still has the opportunity to be that way. Fred Johnson, my gosh, I'm a monster at linebacker. All right, short break. Heath and I, look at the clock. We will wrap up next.
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1: Really a little bit frustrated with how we play defensively at times. I don't think we're as good as we think we are. I think we got some guys who feel like, you know, we've arrived in some spots, and that'll be addressed. We've got a lot of room to grow on defense, and if it doesn't happen real fast, we're going to get embarrassed and exposed pretty handedly in some spots.
2: John Summerall, he's the head coach at Florida. They played FAU, who's not a bad opponent, but they played FAU. And, I mean, jumped on them with a pack of bees. There were a couple of spots. Heath, tell me if you agree, if you choose. There were a couple of spots around the SEC this weekend where I decided I was seeing the attitude, the impact of coaching, and I'm talking like the attitude of the coach impacting the play on the field, like a clear John Summerall and his team at Florida flying around, having fun, doing all of that stuff. Absolutely. I never think one time, I don't think I saw a Florida team with Billy Napier, and emotion's just emotion. Energy is just energy. I don't remember ever seeing a Florida Gator team with Billy Napier running it that looked like that. And they had Jaden Ball. Jaden Ball, my gosh. He certainly looked like the best running back in the SEC or America. And the passing game was really what I was more dialed in to see. And they hit that early. Who was it? Dallas early, wasn't it? That slipped the screen and then boom, down the sideline. Aaron Filo had his game. You can go look at all of that. That was one example where I think I saw the attitude of the coach. Heath, I want to say in Baton Rouge, Ed Orgeron, with that defense, LSU has not played great defense consistently. Has not played consistently great defense or sometimes even good defense over the past few seasons. I think Coach O being involved, I think I saw an outcome there, I think.
3: It could be that that's a factor. It definitely seems like, yeah, with Florida, for better or worse, look, again, people, no one wants to say anything about Billy Napier, the person, but Billy Napier just
2: I never saw
3: didn't
2: that, man.
3: Have a vibe on the sidelines of energy and intensity. He just didn't. And that did seem to be something that they had in abundance for that first game. And like you say, energy and intensity and emotion, if that's all it took, Will Muschamp would be the most successful coach in college football, and he's a defensive coordinator. So you got to have more than that. But that's one of the things that has made Summerall effective in his first two stops, and why you tend to suspect what he's done might translate onto the next one.
2: Yeah, and for whatever, it was VB3. It wasn't Dallas. It was Vernell Brown. They threw a little screen, and he just three steps and was gone.
3: All right, so Chuck, let's hit a couple of different things here. One, I want to give credit to Arian Carter, who did not get a chance to play for Tennessee in their opening game. But for those who don't remember the story here, Arian Carter somehow was suspended by the NCAA for that first game for having accepted a $427 flight back when he originally thought he was going pro. Then a toe injury caused him to not go pro after all. Stay. He repaid the money. But the NCAA still originally said originally it was going to be three. Then they dropped it to two. Then they realized they looked so stupid, they dropped it to one. But Arian Carter is making the best of it. Arian Carter has announced that he will donate $427 for every tackle this season to cancer research. So, again, that's smart.

0: while there's been extensive conversation, and obviously you talked about it earlier with Matt Missler this hour about what went on with the end of the game and the 1 second, there's another part we haven't touched on yet at Michigan. Chuck, they stormed the field. They stormed the field after winning as a four-touchdown favorite against Western Michigan. Yep. I get that it was an exciting play. You can't storm the field after beating Western Michigan.
1: If you're a Michigan Wolverines fan, Heath, that thing goes all zeros. You realize we got that and they're not taking it away from us. You close your mouth, you grab your stadium seat, you pick up your souvenir cup, you go to the parking lot and drive home. Like that, you don't do that to karma, do you? Like, you draw as little attention as possible to what just happened. Rushing the field draws more attention to it.
0: Yeah, it was bizarre. And there is a spot that purports to evaluate this. And look, I'm not going to pretend to have evaluated their methodology, but they rated college football field stormings since 2019. They've been tracking this based on what the spread was in the game, where you were in the rankings and whatnot. So they've got them ranked from the most valid field storm being Illinois over Wisconsin on October 19th, 2019. They were a 30-point underdog and they won. And so, yeah, absolutely go crazy. You won. Michigan now has the worst all-time field storm by being favored by 27.5. But, Chuck, they also had the next to worst. They also stormed the field after beating Maryland on November 18th of 2023. When they were favored by 18 points. I believe this was the Sharon Moore, coach, we did it for you. You know, I believe it was that game. So, yeah, Michigan, on top of everything else, Michigan's got to get some field discipline going.
1: That was a middle finger.
0: Yeah, you just can't be running onto the field after winning as multi-touchdown favorites over and over. You touched on Auburn a little bit, Chuck, and I thought this was an interesting graphic that was pointing out what happened with Auburn and with their offense. Auburn at USF, because I mean, a lot of this offense obviously came from USF.
1: Yeah, yeah.
0: At USF against Power 4 teams, they overall had a 37% success rate, 5.26 yards per play. Now against a Power 5 team at Baylor, 41% success rate, 4.93 yards per play. And against Power 4 teams at USF, Golish's offense never broke 18, and in this case, he scored 17. So it's one game, and it's the first game, and you're certainly not going to say, well, that's it. Auburn's not going to break 18 all year. But for people who are skeptical that moving this much USF talent together at one time to the SEC and expecting a high level of production like it had in the American, it is at least fair to say, yeah, my skepticism remains.
1: Yeah, DJ Durkin's DNA was more on that dub than Alex Golish. If you have questions about the offense coming in, I promise you, Alex Golish, that phrase, he's never had access to athletes like this. Defensively? At USF, Heath, he didn't have dreams about having players on defense like Xavier Atkins at South Florida. He had these exact players on offense.
0: Yeah, and I had a friend, again, you know, I'm from Tampa, so obviously I got people who watch a lot of USF. I had a friend who had told me, he's like, I don't believe Byron Brown is going to do much against power competition. And again, if you look at it, five games now against power schools, 57% completion rate, 2 touchdowns and 4 picks. And of those 2 touchdowns, one of them basically is just a little dump off that a guy broke against Florida last year. It wasn't like he made a play. Hasn't broken 275 against the power conference team. So again, if you're an Auburn fan, I like the Golish hire. And I like what Golish will be able to bring, because again, he could get a whole other level of talent certainly at Auburn than he could at USF.
1: Yeah.
0: But I'm not sure some of the optimism for this season is going to be as justified as maybe people want it to be.
1: So Southern Miss, then a 9-game SEC slate. Is that what's ahead? Yeah, you got some improvement to do, no doubt about it. Appreciate Heath Klein, Rolodex to the Stars, loading up the guest line today. Our truest reporter for LSU, Gordy Rush, joined us. Fantastic Matt Misler from the M Zone, Ann Arbor joined us. Also Wes Mitchell, Gamecock Central from On3. Be back tomorrow with more Chuck Oliver Show.
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0: They did. It was something like 2.9 yards a carry. You take away the Grant Wilson run, it was 29 Indiana rushes for under 100 yards. Not very good. They did not get movement up front in the running game. On the flip side, defensively, where they also were really good last.
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0: Tagovailoa officially named the starter for the Atlanta Falcons season opener. Here's the even more shocking part about that situation. One, I don't know if Tua being named the starter is a total shocker, but this is former first round pick Michael Penix going to be the third quarterback coming up on Sunday. He will be inactive. It'll be Cooper Rush backing up Tua Tagovailoa in Atlanta's season opener against the Pittsburgh Steelers. I don't know if Tua holds on to the job for all of the season. As a matter of fact, I know he doesn't. I guess the bigger question is, how long does he have the leash for? I was surprised to hear, though, that Michael Penix is going to ultimately be inactive coming up for Atlanta's season opener. NFL season is here, ladies and gentlemen. Predictions week. Get started next. We'll predict the AFC next here on Westwood One Sports.
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17: If you thought that was a little extra and over the top, and I loved that, by the way. That's the swagger, the confidence, the machismo that Lane Kiffin has that, quite frankly, oozes and trickles down to his team. If you watched their demeanor with every stop that they got defensively, if you watched the demeanor of the offense with every first down they picked up offensively, they feel like they're the baddest dudes on the planet down Baton Rouge. I promise you. They've got one thing on their mind. Lane Kiffin is going through hell in high water to put out the best product possible. And as a perennial loser throughout the course of my life, I lost in Little League. I lost in high school. I lost in my damn brief college career. I appreciate a coach that's willing to leave no stone unturned to get the job done. Lane Kiffin, if you didn't already love him after his comments to Holly Rowe during the halftime interview, post-game, he got up to the podium and popped it even more on behalf of LSU.
18: And that's what LSU's supposed to be. That's why we're here. I'm not making huge statements in one game, but I'm just saying that's the LSU swagger. That's the energy. That's how the stadium's supposed to be. Hard to come in and play. Hard to play on offenses, especially quarterbacks. So I think it started there. I think it started seeing their energy there. And really, this may not make a lot of sense. I commend the fans a lot. People are going to talk about players because you could have left. You have this big delay. You've been up all day, you know. And all of a sudden, you don't know how long the delay is going to be, and it's raining, and there's lightning, and you could leave, and we came out to an electric atmosphere. And so that was really cool to see, and I appreciated that a lot.
17: LSU rallying the troops. They look like the best team in college football, leaving week number one. The Natty contender that I'm a little bit worried about, Indiana, got beat up a little bit by North Texas on both the offensive line and defensive line. I love the way that Trinidad Chambliss performed last night. I think he's going to be QB1 coming up in this NFL draft. There was some NFL news that we'll get to here real quick before we hand things over to our guy Denton Day. The Cowboys had an injury that may derail the early part of their season. Maybe derail is too strong of a word, but they lost Tyler Smith to thumb surgery. He's going to be out for 4 to 6 weeks. He's on injured reserve, and he's eligible to be brought back, obviously. But when you look at the first month of the season for Dallas, one, that's their best offensive lineman. Without a shadow of a doubt, it's arguably the best guard in all of football. He's a top 3-4 player on that whole roster, and he's now gone for 4 to 6 weeks. They're going to struggle. You look at who they're playing and the defensive tackle duos that they're going to have to go up against in that first month, we'll see if they can get balance and run the football. Dallas losing Tyler Smith for the first month of the season as he goes to IR. And then we had Kevin Stefanski name a starter in Atlanta. It's going to be Tua Tagovailoa getting the start this weekend against Pittsburgh. The bigger surprise, Michael Penix, not going to be the backup. That'll be Cooper Rush. Penix going to be inactive. So make sure you keep it locked here on Westwood One Sports to get the latest on the quarterback situation in Atlanta. We wrap up the show the same way each and every night. Our guy Denton Day puts the show to bed. What you got for us tonight?
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20: 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Seahawks, Patriots, followed by Thursday night's NFL Melbourne game on Netflix. 49ers, Rams. The NFL is here. Westwood One Sports.

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0: morning, early game crew. It's Watch the Tape Tuesday. I'm Elijah Campbell. He's Preston Thorne. She's Jen Jensen. And you know what? Before we even get into the tape from the South Carolina-Kent State game, which is what we're going to do all day for the show here, I would have loved to have watched the tape of SMU-Florida State. I would have loved to have gotten to watch that game. I had to wake up and see the score after the fact. And it turned out to be a pretty good game. And my first thought is, you know what? Would have loved to have seen it. Would have loved to have been able to watch it. Instead, we had to play football like pilgrims last night at 9:15 to kick things off because we just couldn't get the power on in the stadium. But for about a half of football, Preston Thorne, they had to play football the old-fashioned way. No player-to-coach communication. No iPads on the sidelines. No instant replay. No replay review. With like a couple of lights out in the stadium too.
1: I saw the Florida State quarterback running to the sideline to get a play call. And I was like, oh, 1988 is back.
0: It's so back.
2: I love this though. I actually think there should be one game a season that is old school.
1: Retro game.
0: Ooh, Pilgrim Bowl.
1: Retro, I like it. Instead of, you know, we just take retro to the max, right? We're not just going to wear throwback uniforms. We're going to play throwback style.
0: Yes, throwback style. No technology in the, you know what? Don't even have access to the lights. Play it at noon, and if we go to overtime and we go to like 7 or 8 overtimes, it starts getting dark. Guess what? It might end in a tie.
1: Ooh, so if we're playing throwback style, does that mean we can eliminate the target rule? No, for one game.
0: No targeting?
1: Like the purge. Like the purge.
0: It's the purge. It's college football's version of the purge.
1: For one game, there's no targeting. The head slap is back. Oh.
0: The 5 fingers say to the helmet, smack. I found myself last night, though, too, because, you know, we're sitting in the living room watching this game. And my fiance and I were talking about, oh, wow, like there's no iPads, communication on the headsets, all this type of stuff. And we're both kind of being like, wow, that seems really chaotic. And I went from being like, oh, this is going to be a disaster, up until the time we got the report down in the field where they were getting some of that technology back when they're starting to fix the problem. I kind of go, oh, man. And she looks at me and goes, you almost sound disappointed. I'm like, well, I think I am now. I kind of wanted the whole game to be like
1: what a nightmare. I mean, the AD, electrical engineers. I mean, we do a show live here, and there's a lot of tense moments at times where we're trying to figure some things out. But can you imagine 80,000 people sitting there looking around like,
0: oh, in a game that's on ESPN, a standalone game on Labor Day where the entire country's going, hey, I thought we were kicking this thing off at 7:30.
1: Yeah, you got to feel for those folks. That's a tough, tough spot because, as everybody knows, technology has a mind of its own. And sometimes the lights decide that they don't work today, at this moment, in this time, when you've tested them the whole week. And all week, everything's been working perfect until this actual moment.
0: Oh, brother, and the more we get into the future, too, technology's already starting to really get a mind of its own.
1: The AI is going to be like, I'm reading the DraftKings headline. I'm going to turn the lights off now.
0: I have some investment into this game now. The lights will not turn on. I must fill up the account for the money I will not spend. If anyone builds it, everyone dies. A great book, if you really want a joyful read right there. But we'll get into a more joyful topic here when it comes to watching the tape. It's Watch the Tape Tuesday, our first Watch the Tape Tuesday of the season. And you know what? In terms of being selfish and not wanting as much work, you know, it was pretty easy to do this one because, really, if I just wanted to evaluate starters, all you got to do is watch one half and one drive of football, because that mission was accomplished by South Carolina on Saturday against Kent State in the opener. But what are some of those things that we didn't necessarily maybe pick up the first time, Preston Thorne, that upon a rewatch, you started to notice?
1: Well, the first thing I noticed and that I didn't notice at the beginning of the game was that Clayton White came out in 3-3-5. Do you have it written down there?
0: First thing.
1: I didn't pick that up when I was first watching. Maybe my adrenaline was going. Maybe I was too pumped up watching the game. But when I went back and watched, I was like, oh, they're in the 3-3-5. And the reason I noticed that is because all three linebackers were on the field. And I was like, oh, that's Sean Murphy, J.O., and Fred J.R. Fred Johnson, they're all on the field at the same time. Okay, I know you can't play 12, Where's the extra lineman? There's not an extra lineman. There's just three of them. Okay. What's going on with this? Is Clayton just putting something on tape so people could see? Is this a reward, maybe getting those three guys the start that they deserve for the first game? I'm not sure what the motivation was, but that was something that I noticed earlier, and I didn't notice when I first watched it.
0: I watched it yesterday, too. I same thing. I even paused it, and I was like, wait a minute. I remember it, you know, being that way. Thought that was really interesting, mostly from a standpoint of a couple things. I thought it could be a couple things. I thought it could be you either thought you were going to be able to win with three or four all game long, or is that a team-specific scouting report? Because one thing Kent State does really well is throw the deep ball. Mm-hmm. And when they get into conference play, they did rely last year with Drew DeShields at quarterback and having guys like Darrellus Clark and other receivers that would go deep. They would throw the ball down thick to stretch the field a little bit. Is having five defensive backs something that you just, hey, we're going to keep everything in front of us and that we're not going to let them get any confidence builders early? And if we can win up front with three, or maybe with three and blitzing one of the linebackers, that, you know, we can just sit back and kind of just play secondary all game? Because it did seem like in that first drive, too, the depth in which some of the linebackers played, like Sean Murphy had a play in that first drive where he kind of sits back a little bit and the ball's caught in front of him and he makes the tackle and gets the guy, you know, short.
1: Mm-hmm.
0: Was that maybe the game plan early and then maybe you adjusted a little bit because you wanted to get a little more pressure? I don't know, but I did find that to be an interesting wrinkle.
1: Yeah, it was early. They played sort of, I guess, the conventional style defense for the rest of the game, but maybe the first one or two drives was 3-3-5. I thought that was interesting.
0: Yeah, that immediately. First thing I noticed, too. Another thing that I noticed defensively, and we didn't get to talk about this guy a lot, Tommy Durajai Saturday. That man moves sideline to sideline about as well as any large defensive lineman you are ever going to see.
1: Mm-hmm.
0: Right? We talked about, you know, the deep freezer yesterday playing really well, plugging holes in the middle of the line of scrimmage. We know what Gabriel Brownlow Dindy can do. He is a dude. But when we got our first eyes at Tommy in this defense, one thing I noticed is that whenever a running back would try to bounce something to the outside or the action would move a little closer to the sideline, he was, for the most part, the defensive lineman that was in on it every single time. He does have a lot of really good athletic range from sideline to sideline.
1: Yeah, he got my first Who Dat award.
0: Yeah.
1: That was my first one of the season. Who Dat? Who's going on here? Number 13. Oh, that's interesting. What's going on here? It's a unique number for a lineman.
0: It is.
1: And I saw him. It wasn't just because he had a unique number. I saw him running around a little bit, and I didn't have a roster in front of me. I was like, Who Dat? Oh, okay. All right.
0: Unfortunately, my first Who Dat moment for him, shout out the Saints, but my first Who Dat moment for him was, hey, why isn't 13 running to get off the sideline? Because they're making a sub, and Kent State's about to snap the ball. The ref's standing over the ball, and I'm like, he's going to get up any minute. And Toby still has, like, 20 yards to go to get off the field.
1: It happens.
0: Hey, let's put some hustle into that. But, in terms of what he did when he was on the field, I was really impressed about how well he played the run during that game. It actually, he was able to force some pressure, too.
1: He was the starting tackle.
0: Mm-hmm.
1: Starting interior guy instead of two of them. He was the one that started. So I thought that was interesting.
0: Yeah, and I was very pleased with how he played. And offensively, first thing I noticed on the first play of the game, I started, when I was going to the rewatch, I wanted to look more at a lot of the structure offensively, not just like blocking and structure was really more what I was looking for. When you're watching live, you're watching more what's the quarterback doing, maybe what's open on a play. When doing the rewatch, I loved the format or the formation that they used to start the game. The very first play, Nick Harbor is out wide. They short motion him behind the tight end. And he's sitting, you know, hands on his knees, kind of crouched behind the tight end. And it's clearly an RPO because the offensive line's in run blocking, right? They're moving forward. That's an easy tell of whether or not this is a play action play or an RPO. Is if the offensive line's pushing forward like they're run blocking, it's an RPO. So that first play was an RPO, and Nick Harbor starting out, you're, 6'5" or whatever, you know, it is, wide receiver, who is the outside boundary threat, lines up behind the tight end on the offensive line, on the line of scrimmage, and then kind of flares out. And it gives him a little bit of a head of steam by the time he's able to catch the ball and make some plays happen after that. That was the first formational thing I saw from Kendall Briles' offense where I was like, that's creative. That's different. You didn't see anything like that, anything remotely close to that last year.
1: Well, to build on that, one of the mysteries of the summer, and I don't think maybe it was our fault. We just didn't have a lot of information about it. We weren't aware of how the tight end was going to be utilized in this offense. And I think we got a little bit of a glimpse into a lot of the different ways that they plan to use them with Mo Brown, Mike Tyler. They're able to use these guys. Go ahead.
0: Four tight ends got action.
1: Four.
0: And that's in the first half.
1: So
0: four tight ends got action.
1: This is going to be a position that plays a lot. They played inline tight end. They played back in the H-back sort of position. Even Mo Brown even lined up at fullback. So they're going to be using these guys in a variety of different ways. And that's not something that we talked about a lot over the summer because we just weren't necessarily sure. But we did get a glimpse, and we do feel like the tight end is going to play a pivotal role. So, hey, throw it to the tight end guy. Your dreams are still alive.
0: You ever asked for something for Christmas as a kid, and you didn't get it, but you got something better than that?
1: Uh-huh.
0: We wanted Kevin Decker as the offensive coordinator because of how fun that offense looks and how they utilize tight ends like that. And Memphis put up 330-plus rushing yards on Arkansas State. You'll hear about that in Team Crush Tuesday. We didn't get Kevin Decker. But we got better, right? We got a more proven offensive coordinator. We didn't get the offensive coordinator we wanted for Christmas, but maybe we got something even better, right? Santa knew that, hey, I know what you want, but I got something cooler for you, kid. And this is it. So that's kind of what I felt watching that when I saw how the tight ends were being utilized. When watching, too, another thing that I really noticed, we'll get into a lot of the really small things, because when I put the Garnet glasses on,
1: They were magnifying glasses?
0: I call them the Garnet Blink 182 glasses because I'm noticing all the small things. We'll get to that in the next segment, but there was a lot of offensive line play that I really liked, especially because I would jot down a few plays and just some names, right? Where I was like, oh, that's a really good seal at the edge. Dane Arnett and Emmanuel Poku as a tandem, especially when they're duo blocking and they're able to add some tight end help in there too, just cleared ways. And it wasn't like, you know, it was a lot of one-on-one wins, which they had a lot of, but there was a whole lot of great blocking scheme stuff where it's like, hey, we're just going to get numbers here and we're going to pick up 9 yards a carry because we're just going to have better numbers and we have threats on the outside. So if we're going to run an RPO, then you have to cover our athletes on the outside, which are bigger, faster, stronger, and we're going to have numbers on the inside. I loved that element of it, but also just from an individual standpoint, Dane Arnett and Emmanuel Poku deserve some flowers for how they played on the right side of the offensive line.
1: Yeah, and my addition to that was going back and watching the tape again, I just was struck by how much of a unit the offensive line looked like. And I do not think it's a coincidence that they all had their shirts tucked in and they all were moving and looking the same way and going in the right direction. It sounds silly. I know that's not about blocking and tackling, but for the offensive line, I do think it is. And when you see that group working together, doing some of the schemes and the blocks that they were pulling off, combos, etc., they looked like a unit for the first time. We haven't seen that around here in a while.
0: And it's funny, you know, last year we heard about how a lot of the transfer portal guys were trying to acclimate. They did the whole, well, we hang out a lot, you know, outside the facility and all that type of stuff. And like, that's great. And we heard a lot of that this year too, right? We're naturally going to ask the same question. And you're naturally going to get a very similar answer. But this year, it feels like they were hanging out a lot. They were all on the same page. I don't know. Even last year, even if you had the schematic foresight to do what Kendall Briles did and Coach Clements and be like, hey, it's going to be a lot of duo. It's going to be a lot of, you know, some chip blocking too. We're going to make sure the numbers are in our favor. We're going to play a rigged game here and make sure the numbers are in our favor. I still don't know how well you would have executed that last season because you were in very similar spots against teams like South Carolina State and still weren't able to run the ball like that. I think that helps a whole lot. We'll still continue our discussion on what we noticed on the rewatch. We'll also take a call from Joe and, of course, as we always do on Tuesdays, and we'll start doing later in the week too, putting on the Garnet glasses. And I'm telling you, I got my Blink 182 Garnet glasses on. We'll tell you why coming up next year in the early game.
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2: One accident to let you know about, and that's Garner's Ferry Road at Pineview Road. The forecast, the heat will be in on the increase. Boy. Take two. Heat will be on the increase this week. 89 is the high we're looking for today. 91 tomorrow. Slowly gets to like 92, 94 by Saturday. Maybe a couple scattered storms and a high of 91. But starting off the morning, a little cooler than it had been recently. It's actually 68 on 107.5 The Game.

0: glasses, not just because this is what we do every Tuesday, but also because our man Joe's on the line. AAA Heating Air phone lines, 803-404-6100. I know Joe's always got them garnet glasses on. Good morning, Joe. Welcome to the early game. Oh. Joe was so excited his phone shorted. Or maybe our soundboard shorted. I don't know. I don't know what happened. We had Joe and we lost
1: him. I don't know.
2: Joe, call us back.
0: Call us back. Maybe your phone is going, you know what, there's just too much excitement for 6:21 in the morning. I am not ready to operate at my full capabilities. All right, I think we got him.
3: I hit the mute button. I apologize.
0: No, good. So, he spoke on mute. No.
3: Too bad. So listen, on the first drive, right, I noticed how on the play where the Norris got sacked, it was the first drive. You guys know what I'm talking about?
0: Mm-hmm.
3: Okay, on the first drive, he drops back. And the safety, I guess they were playing like a cover one man, I guess, because he was sitting. The safety was just sitting. Lenore stared down DJ Black. When the safety saw that, he moved over. That's so Lenore ended up holding on to the ball, and that's how he got sacked. But if you notice, there was a receiver running a drag, and Nick Harbor was going deep. Both of them were wide open. So it's almost like he didn't think about his first and second, his second and third choices. And that's something that I'm looking forward to him doing better as the season goes on, because I'm sure they had a nice little meeting about that play. Mm-hmm. Harper was wide open. The guy was trailing you. 1-2. I mean, you got on a blitz, because you know it's man to man. So what you have about 2 to 3 seconds to get the ball out. 1-1000, 2-1000, boom, let it go. Another thing, like you were saying a minute ago, Elijah, those two linemen were combo blocking like crazy on the right side. They did a lot of runs on the right side. Most of the time that we scored on our runs came from the right side.
0: Mm-hmm.
3: With that being said, Darius Gray had the highest grade on the offensive line.
0: He did.
3: As a true freshman. That's crazy.
0: Yeah.
3: And so I was looking at the film, man, and just seeing a lot of stuff that made me wonder, like, that's interesting. They use Nick in so many different ways when it comes to throwing those screens and the passes all around that they gave to him. They use them in so many different ways. And it was a vanilla offense. So I'm just interested to see what this thing looks like when it's wide open. They're running a no-huddle at a tempo that no one can keep up with, because they didn't run it at a high tempo this past Saturday. I guess they were waving the guys from the heat. But anyway, this thing that I saw, because you guys say, ooh, I trim on Tuesday,
0: mm-hmm.
3: so I was making sure that I watched the film as well, so
2: appreciate
3: I can call them coming.
2: Appreciate it.
3: You guys have a great day, man. I'm always a great show of you, so be good.
0: Absolutely. My man, Joe. Yeah, Joe gets the assignment. Yep. Joe's early game crew.
2: Watch the tape Tuesday.
0: That's right. And that is what Joe did. Joe did the homework, and he came in prepared. I did love that. If we're talking about some of the finer details that you just don't pick up the first time, that is what I thought schematically. They came in with a really good game plan. That's something you can do a lot of weeks, too, because, look, you're going to play against defensive linemen that are significantly better than what Kent State trotted out there. Dudes that are bigger, faster, stronger. You think Oklahoma's got a better defensive front, Preston Thorne?
2: More than likely.
0: I think Georgia's got a better defensive front, Preston Thorne?
2: Probably.
0: Texas A&M, we might not know who a lot of those dudes are because they had a lot of turnover, but guess who coaches those units? Mike Elko. You think they're going to be pretty good on the line?
2: I'd assume so.
0: I think so, too. I think you're going to run into a lot of those. Oh, yeah, Alabama's in a couple of weeks, too. Duo blocking and running, and, you know, combo blocking, whatever you want to call it, you're going to be doing against those teams, too, because sometimes when it comes to blocking up things, it is a numbers game. And if you really commit to the numbers game and you run a lot of 12 personnel, maybe 13 personnel, you're able to run the ball a lot better. It's no coincidence you're seeing more 12 and 13 personnel in the NFL than we have in a long, long time. And it's not just because those tight ends are pass-catching threats. It's because you're getting in basically in there to just bring more numbers to your run game.
2: In the brief amount of football I watched last night, watching SMU, Florida State, Mike Norvell hot seat, had another I formation sighting. So that's 5 I formation sightings that I've had over these weekends. Something that we thought was gone from the game is making its way back, as it always does, because football is cyclical and that's how strategy works. But that being said, we're well equipped with on that trend because of the tight end personnel that we have.
0: Absolutely. And when it comes to a lot of the little things, when I put the garnet glasses on and I'll go back and watch that thing over, I think a lot of the little details were executed really well. One of them was Christian Clark picking up a blitz to allow Lenora Sellers to find Donovan Murph over the middle of the field to set up the later deep pass to Donovan Murph that was caught in the end zone. That's one of those plays, too. We just did not see a lot of last year from the running backs, right?
2: We did not.
0: I still have the image in my head of Rasul Faison getting lit up like a Christmas tree at the line of scrimmage against Missouri and turning a first and goal on the 2-yard line into a second and goal on like the 12-yard line, right? I still have that lasting image in my head. So when we watch that play, it's cool to see Lenore's maybe take a little pressure, step off to the side, and then fire a rocket down the middle of the field. But he doesn't have the opportunity to sidestep that pressure if Christian Clark doesn't step up and, as small as he is, able to hit that defender enough to allow Lenore's to be able to do
2: that.
0: Yeah,
2: Christian Clark's not a big dude.
0: Nope.
2: Right? That's not his thing. So that indicates that this is a will issue. It's not a matter of the skill. It's a matter of I'm just willing, as Mike Tomlin says, it's not what you're capable of. It's what you're willing to do. So I'm just willing to throw my body in the line of danger in order to protect the quarterback. And that's what you need out of those running backs. It looks like no blocky, no Rocky is in full effect for the offense because the wide receivers were also doing a heck of a job blocking on those screens that
0: yes,
2: Nick were
0: they
2: catching.
0: Were.
2: That was a part of the they were basically offensive linemen in front of him.
0: Yeah.
2: He catches the ball and they block for him in front of him. And those dudes, it feels as if that is a very essential part of the philosophy for this team is that in order for us to move forward as an offense, our dudes on our quote unquote skill guys are going to have to block.
0: Jen, this will be cut 24 from yesterday's list. I did ask Shane Beamer about the perimeter blocking. That's mm-hmm. one thing I noticed, too, even when watching it. And I wanted to hear Shane Beamer's evaluation of how this team blocked on the perimeter. Here's Shane's explanation of that.
1: We talked about it, Elijah, that was going to be a big part of this game, that you know we were going to have to get the ball on the perimeter, that we had a size advantage out there, and we needed to be able to make plays on the perimeter. I don't think we started very well. We had that play over there on their sideline where I think DJ Black lost on his block or on the first drive or second drive. We had the play on our sideline where I think Nitro got beat early in the game, so I wasn't pleased about that, and I let them know it, but, you know, Mazio came to me, and he's like, we got you. We're going to get that right, and they did. You know, a lot of those were RPOs, really, that we just kicked it out there based on the way that they played, but whether it's an RPO, whether it's a true screen pass, we've got to be able to dominate on the perimeter. We work a lot on that in practice. My dad, for 29 years as a head coach, he had a period on Wednesdays called perimeter, and that's all it was perimeter blocking. And we do it on Tuesdays every week. And that's a physical competitive period. But so much of the game is played on the perimeter. We showed that we can be a downhill team running the ball. But we've also got to be able to, when teams load the box, we've got to be able to kick the ball out there and make plays on the perimeter.
0: Because when teams load that box up, that's where the numbers advantage is.
2: Mm-hmm.
0: Football, a game of will, a game of toughness, a game of grit. Also, a game of math. And a game for the dorks. It's involving everybody here. And that is the perfect example of that. And I also, you know, the little tidbit of, hey, DJ Black missed this block here. It would have been a touchdown if DJ Black nailed the block, too. I remember that play. And Nitro Tuggle missing it. And Mazio going up to Coach Beamer say, hey, we'll correct this. Even if they're not doing it, that wide receiver room is willing to course correct on their own.
2: Yeah, and that's hugely important. And that's anytime you see a big play on a run, whether it's yards after the catch or an actual run, it is going to be the only reason you can hit a home run is because somebody blocked on the perimeter. It's the only reason it happens.
0: Coming up next, speaking of that, classifying RPOs and play actions and screens, we have the advanced numbers from the game on Saturday, Old Man versus Analytics. What do we notice from that game? What are things that could be replicable moving forward? We'll discuss that using numbers next.
4: 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The Game Network. Columbia, Charleston, Florence, and Myrtle Beach.
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0: Garner's Ferry Road at Pineview Drive. We have a report of an accident there. And also Nunnemaker Drive at Young Drive, an accident as well. And a little bit cooler than it was last week. It's going to start warming up this week, but still not quite as severe. So we're certainly okay with that. 89 today, 91 tomorrow, 92 on Friday, or on Thursday, 94 on Friday. Maybe some afternoon thunderstorms on Friday. A couple scattered storms on Saturday. But right now, it's a little cooler, 68.
1: The Early Game with former Gamecock Preston Thorne, Elijah Campbell, and Jen Jensen on the Game Network, 107.5 Game App, and the Game TV Radio on YouTube.

0: Time to look at the numbers. It's Old Man versus Analytics and Preston Thorne. A lot of intrigue here when it came to what I saw on Saturday and what we end up seeing with the numbers. The first thing, this one does not come from Pro Football Focus, where it's my favorite place to get a lot of this information. This came from me doing this by hand. I have learned in the offseason how to calculate just raw success rate.
1: Let me put a pause here. Before you talk about how you calculate it, can you explain to maybe people who don't know what it is? What is success rate?
0: So success rate is supposed to be a number that takes into account down and distance, right? To be able to chart what a successful play is. If I told you, Preston Thorne, that we completed an 11-yard pass, would you assume that's good?
1: Possibly, yes.
0: But
1: great.
0: But what if that was on 3rd and 14?
1: Not successful.
0: And that's what success rate is meant to do. Success rate is meant to do to give you benchmarks for each down and distance. So what it is a successful first down play is if you pick up 40% of the down distance to go. Whether it's 1st and 10 or 1st and 15, pick up 40% of it. On 2nd down, you have to pick up 60% of it. And then on 3rd and 4th down, it must be 100% of it for it to be considered a successful play. That's just the raw one. Now there's an elevated part to it that is a point system that attaches, you know.
1: We'll stay in 101 for now.
0: Yeah, but we'll do 101. And this is for me and for everybody else, right? So
1: If you want the advanced lessons, you can take those.
0: We can take those. And I'm in the process of learning that myself so I can apply it here, right?
1: You ain't gotten that certification yet.
0: Not yet. I haven't got that deep into the book. Okay. Yeah. The Hidden Game of Football. We have not gotten that deep into it. But I was like, you know what? To start, and it's easy for me to track in person. I can do the easy mental math of what 40% of this, 60% of that is. So I broke it out on Saturday, and I'm charting it throughout the game. With the starters in, with Lenora Sellers and the starting offensive unit, the success rate was at a flat 70%. That is elite, right? If you want to get an idea of who led the country last year in raw success rate for the season, it would have been Indiana at 55% per CBS Sports. Now, naturally, you're not going to be 70% all year long. But what can that tell us, though, Preston Thorne, about how successful the offense was against Kent State?
1: Well, that means that they were obviously in rhythm, I think is the biggest thing that I can say. They were on task, in rhythm. They never necessarily got behind the chains so that they didn't have these long conversions to pick up. And that would lead me to what I think is probably the most important stat, aside from the beautiful 600 yards. That's awesome to look at. Mm-hmm. But I think the 35 first downs is even more important because that probably leads to why they had such a high success rate.
0: It's because they weren't getting a ton of third downs. They were converting a lot on second down. That made it easy for me because you know what I don't have to do? Calculate what 60% is of whatever the distance is. It's pretty easy for me to say, oh, that moved the chains. Tally mark right there. Made it pretty easy, right? 70% is incredibly high. It means you were playing really good situational football. Like success rate, a lot of it is how good you are in situations. And you executed really well in situations against Kent State. And it is really funny that if you, instead of awarding a point for field goals and touchdowns and extra points and two-point conversions, if we played that game differently and South Carolina was only awarded points based off the first downs they got, they still would have almost covered a 36.5-point spread.
1: Okay. All right.
0: Just to give you context as to how much of a butt-whipping that was on Saturday.
1: Well, the flip side of success rate for defense is stop rate. And it's the same calculations on the other side. And essentially, it goes back to how often are you playing within the bounds of down and distance? Are you winning down and distance consistently? So I think those are two analytics that are definitely worth looking at and using. If you're trying to expand your analytical mind, those are two things that are pretty easy to grasp.
0: Yep.
1: And they tell a very clear, succinct story of how the game is going.
0: It is a really good, I think it's an awesome measure as to just how you are situated.
1: And you'll sound really smart when you're talking ball.
0: Brain gets a little bit bigger every time. You look like Jimmy Neutron, right? By the time you start, you know, alluding to success rate. When it comes to Lenora Sellers, he was deemed by Pro Football Focus to be under pressure only 6 times, but on those 6 dropbacks, he was 4 for 5 for 119 yards and 2 touchdowns. His grade was actually better under pressure than it was when the pocket was clean. Is the pocket poise in that game replicable for the rest of the season to you?
1: Yeah, I do think it, because pressure is pressure. Somebody's going to be in your face at all times. It doesn't matter. You're not like, oh, here comes a maroon Oklahoma jersey. It's just a jersey coming in your face, and what you have to be able to figure out is, can you stand there and be able to decipher what's happening and make the throws under that type of pressure? So, yeah, I do think that's replicable.
0: I think so, too. And I think that's one thing last year that we saw when he was under pressure at times, he was not his same self, even in games. against South Carolina State or lesser opponents, right? There were times where if he was facing pressure, the numbers were a lot different. He was much better when, you know, the pocket was clean. I thought it was really interesting. I think his passing grade under pressure was like 92. Like, it was an incredible number right there. Next thing, though, this is on the defensive side of the ball. On 12 pass rush snaps, Anthony Addison had a win rate of 20%. A pass rush win rate over 20 is considered elite, right? Those are all pro numbers when you apply them to the NFL. So scale them back a little bit to the college level. We can say a good benchmark in college is 15%, right? And Anthony Addison was at 20. It was by far the highest on this defense when it came to pass rush win rate. Can he be the guy that South Carolina's best pass rusher with Dylan Stewart out?
1: He might very well be, and I think he's going to be someone that we'll look to in a similar skill set as Brian Thomas Jr. based on the intel we got about him being very much full of effort and vigor, and that's the, sort of the way he plays the game. A to the whistle in the best way possible type of guy, not after the whistle, not a dirty player, but he's going to extend all plays through effort, and that is something that you'll take with you from game to game to game.
0: And one thing, too, when Pro Football Focus classified them further into true pass sets, which are obvious passing downs or empty formations, things where it's very clear what the offense is going to do, and that is going to drop back and pass the ball, maybe be in max protection sets, they then they classify those differently as true pass set, pass rush attempts. His win rate on those was like 50%.
1: Mm-hmm.
0: Now, much smaller sample size, but on an obvious passing down, when he was winning half the time, Anthony Addison's a name we're going to have to get really familiar with Dylan Stewart being out.
1: Also, for a guy like that, with the amount of effort that he plays with, the win rate doesn't matter as much because he might win on the second time or the third time, or he might just keep playing and chase a play down. So even if he initially, quote-unquote, loses, that won't be a loss down for somebody who is known to play with that much effort.
0: Because then they're not out of the play.
1: They're never out of the play.
0: Right? Exactly. Trey Hendrickson is the ideal. I think he is kind of the poster boy for that type of edge rusher right there. Last one here, too. On 33 pass attempts, the South Carolina offensive line was credited with only two pressures. Now, Matt Fuller was credited with a pressure, and then one of the sacks that happened, Lenora Sellers was given credit for holding. No, I don't say credit because it's not a good thing, but was basically was given the blame for that sack. So only two pressures on 33 pass attempts by the offensive line. Eight offensive linemen with 10 or more pass protection snaps had grades of 73 or higher. How encouraged are you by those numbers?
1: We saw the numbers that they were coming in last year when we were playing these types of teams. They were never this high.
0: They didn't look like that against so, anybody.
1: Yes, again, so for all the – it's just Kent State Brigade. I hear you. But we never had numbers against this like that against the teams that we've been playing against for the past 3 years. So, yes, those are encouraging signs.
0: Yeah, I found that to be incredibly encouraging. And you had a lot of zeros on that offensive line with guys that were playing 10-plus pass protection snaps throughout the course of the game. Coming up next, though, when we take our eyes, we peer them into the future, did we see the Gamecock future at quarterback with Cutter Woods and what he did in the second half? We wanted to see Cutter Woods. We got Cutter Woods. Did we see the future there with Mr. Woods? We'll discuss that and hear what Shane Beamer had to say in that regard coming up next year in the early game.
2: Wow, what a play. The Game Network. Columbia, Charleston, Florence, and Myrtle Beach.
0: This is Elijah Campbell from 107.5 The Game and The Game Network. If you run a diner, bakery, coffee shop, burger joint, pizza spot, or that hidden gem everybody should know about, how would you like to get the word out about your business without spending a dime? Well, we got you. All you have to do is text your name, your business, and your phone number to 803-404-6100 and we'll be in touch. There is no catch. We know times are tough, but we would love to help you out and your business.
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3: 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The matchup between FSU and SMU was delayed 90 minutes for a power outage. They basically played the game in the 1950s. Minimal light, minimal communication on the field, clock and replay issues. I honestly don't know why they continued to play the game. 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I'm Denton Day.
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2: 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Yes! With former Game God Preston Thorne, Elijah Campbell, and Jen Jensen.

0: We said on Friday that by the time we got to drive number two of the second half, we wanted to see Cutter Woods.
1: That's exactly what we got.
0: We wanted to see the youngins. We've talked about the biggins a lot this summer. We have not gotten to talk about the youngins, because the youngins could be the future of the program. Cutter Woods, potentially the future of the program at the quarterback position. Now, before we hear what Shane Beamer had to say, what were maybe some of your initial thoughts watching Cutter play? Well, I was impressed.
1: Yeah, well, I obviously have been looking forward to seeing Cutter for the whole time he's been with the program with his high school pedigree. So that's another part of the, maybe the romantic part about college football. We talk about those things disappearing. Well, this is that aspect of a kid that we've seen develop from the high school ranks. We've seen him play in state championships game. We saw him wear the bonnet with the long hair. So there's lore around Cutter. So we wanted to see Court and his brother Bear, right? We know the family, so this is cool to see. But on top of all of that, he came in the game, looked poised, and went through the progressions. Obviously, the offense would be different with him, but it didn't look like they had to adjust or shift a lot of the things that they wanted to do.
0: No, they still did. I mean, it's still a lot of RPOs. Yeah, I mean, you're probably not expecting him to take off and run the same way, but he makes a lot of throws really well. I mean, even last year against Oklahoma, which a lot of, I think, Gamecock fans would want to forget because that was just such a non-competitive game in the second half. But he got some reps in there. He did make one pass where it was a very well-layered throw, right, in between, you know, a linebacker that's out covering the flat and a safety that's crashing down to try to take, I think it was Donovan Murphy, threw the ball to. He layered the throw perfectly in between and was able to get a first down on that play. On Saturday, he goes 6 for 8 for 73 yards and a touchdown. About as good of a game as you could get from him in that spot and executing the offense perfectly well. He went out there and the offense didn't skip a beat. That's a testament to the other offensive linemen that came in, the receivers that came in, right? Lex Cyrus got to catch a couple of those passes. It was an awfully impressive day. I thought he was really accurate. I thought his decision-making was really good, didn't put the ball in harm's way. And the offense was still able to operate the exact same way it did before, with Lenora Sellers and the starting group in there. I thought it was awfully encouraging. Shane Beamer was asked about it in the post-game press conference, too. This will be cut 27 from yesterday's list, Jen. Here's Shane talking about how he thought Cutter Woods looked in the game.
2: Getting the question in for the upstate guy from up there. I see you doing the local news beat. He did a great job. He's a really good player, and we've got some really good quarterbacks on our team. There's no question about it, and Cutter's one of them. He's practiced really, really well. That's who he is. I mean, going back to the first action he got last year, I think, against Oklahoma, and even in that game, some of the throws he made were impressive for a true freshman in that environment last year at the end of the game against OU. But he's just continued to get better. He's efficient. He understands the offense. He works his rear end off. The teammates respect him, and we need to be able to continue to, you know, get him in games when we can.
0: He even alludes to the throw, some of the throws he made in the Oklahoma game. I think there is such a high trust level in him now, because remember we were talking about the summer of, hey, is quarterback number two going to be Landon Duckworth, the highly touted freshman that you recruited and brought in, or is it going to be Cutter Woods with another year in this program, different offense, but another year in this program? And as coy as the coaching staff could be publicly about what positions are done competing, the first thing we learned in terms of position battles was, hey, there's actually a battle for the number three quarterback spot between Lucien Anderson and Landon Duckworth. Cutter Woods was the clear backup, meaning he proved it in the spring and proved it very early on in camp. Given that, what you heard from Shane Beamer right there and what you've seen from Cutter Woods on a football field, I think we could take all three pieces of information there and conclude that they are high enough on him to where once we start talking about next year, Cutter Woods is probably going to be your starting quarterback.
1: Well, all things go well, Norris goes on to the NFL because he had a great year this year. He gets drafted really high and all that stuff works out well. KB decides that he wants to stay as the quarterback. What we know about Kendall Briles is that he's able to coach different styles of quarterbacks, and he's able to adapt his game plan to the talents and skills that a quarterback has. So that we're in a great position with that. The other part that I would want to say is that with Cutter being solidified as the number two, I feel a lot better about the backup quarterback situation than I did last year going into the season.
0: For heaven forbid something happens to Lenoris for a series or a game or whatever, right? Knock on wood, wherever you have access to anything wooden. It makes me feel a lot better that if that were to happen, then you've got somebody in here not just you know of as a good talent, but the coaches highly trust, right? Last year when Lenoris had to miss time the entire second half of the Vanderbilt game, Luke Doty comes in. I don't know if anybody was going, oh, man, this game's over.
1: Mm-hmm.
0: If that were to happen,

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Bar Road at Two Notch Road. We do have a report of an accident there. Forecast wise, it'll continue to get a little warmer each and every day this week, starting off today at about 89. And then we'll be up to 91 tomorrow. By Friday, up to 94 with a couple of afternoon thunderstorms. Right now, 68.

0: starts right now. I'm Elijah Campbell. He's Preston Thorne. She's Jen Jensen. And before we get into some of our individual winners of the SEC in week one of the college football season, we will head out to the AAA Heating and Air phone lines because he is Josh. And Josh has been waiting patiently. We appreciate the patience, Josh. Good morning and welcome to the early game.
1: Hey, good morning. Thanks for taking my call. Wanted to give a little bit of a reaction to the game on Saturday. And I'll just have to say, like, there's not too much you can nitpick or say about, you know, 57 to nothing, aside from it was, I heard several people say it looked like a well-oiled machine as far as the offense went. And I would agree with that 100%. It looked really crisp, really clean. A few little, you know, if you want to nitpick, you know, maybe a couple of little penalties and stuff that you could clean up before Mississippi State, because those things get magnified in a big game. But I mean, it looked really good. And now I will say, again, if we're going to nitpick, I was scared to death on that first drive when I'm just like, man, they're drawing a blank. Last year's OC.
2: Mike Shula. Don't worry about drawing a blank. We men in black there from your brain. Like, it never happens. Never happens.
1: But other than that, I mean, it was a great game. I was happy to see a lot of the – I mean, it's always nice when you can get a bunch of players playing time and, and then maybe a little bit on the pass rush. I was a little bit concerned about not able to get home on the pass rush a little bit. I think, we're really going to have to – and I'm hoping that with Dylan Stewart coming back, that's going to just go away. Like, it'll be just – we'll be able to get more pressure, get more sacks. Because that, to me, those are like the only things. But man, it was a great game. Had a great weekend. How can you complain when you win 57 to nothing and then you get to watch Clemson lose in the same day like that? By the way, I heard that Preston might have said something about that game that it can't even possibly be true. So we'll just leave that there. There's no way he would have said what I heard he might have said about that. But I will never pull for Clemson, ever. I'll just tell you, I'm never, ever going to pull for Clemson. I don't care what the circumstances are. So, all right. Thanks for taking my call, guys. Y'all have a great morning.
0: Oh, appreciate it, Josh. I'll say, Josh, if that was Preston's first ever time in his life pulling for Clemson, and it results in a 41-point loss on national television, we may have stumbled upon a superstition that may have to last forever, because right now the trend is if Preston has to turn heel for one game and one game only – the result was pretty favorable. That was maybe the greatest Gamecock fandom maxing weekend you could have ever had, right? I don't know if you're going to get many weekends like this.
2: Shout out to Troy in the chat, but I believe Troy's a Clemson fan, and he told me, Preston, we don't want you anymore. So
0: already been shunned from him. Already said, get out of here.
2: I've been kicked out of Clemson fan base, and it's okay. It's all right.
0: Man. A couple things that Josh did hit on before we get into the SEC stuff. I noticed if we're really nitpicking things, to me, Lenora Sellers did underthrow a few passes. But as Craig pointed out on our YouTube stream, I think Craig's correct saying that's a very fixable thing, right? It's just stepping up into the pocket a little bit. It's a very small correction that I think can be making. We've seen him make before.
2: Well, from a risk aversion perspective, it's better to underthrow than to overthrow, because overthrows get turned into interceptions. Mm-hmm. So it's not great. It's not what you obviously would want. But he was 19 for 23 with one clear drop and three on target underthrows. So,
0: yeah,
2: it's, yes. Lenoris is a first round talent. He does deserve to be put under a microscope, because that's the expectation we have for him. He has for himself. And that's what the NFL has said, how good he is. So, yes, he does deserve that. But those are very easily fixable.
0: Oh, for sure. And we've seen a lot from him. And then when the defense standpoint, because you did mention, not getting home as much, and which is true. I mean, they didn't have like a large sack total. I think only credited with one sack during the game, and that was Anthony Addison, which Addison got the sack. Julian Walker created the sack because he won at the line of scrimmage, forced the Shields to move up into the pocket, and he just so happened to move up straight into Anthony Addison. They didn't get home a lot, too. And I think that was maybe by design on Kent State's part, Josh. If you look at, the final numbers in terms of time to throw, it was 2.35 seconds. You might look at that and say, oh, wow, he didn't have time at all. they did throw almost 30% of their passes were screen passes. I think that was maybe Kent State realizing we're not going to have an advantage at the line of scrimmage because Kent State's offensive line last year was really bad, and they had to portal some pieces too. That offensive line wasn't going to be prepared to face this defensive line. I think offensively, Coach Kearney and staff went into that game thinking, we just got to get the ball out quick. I think that is one of the reasons why you saw a low pressure rate, even with that too, right? I mean, South Carolina only blitzed 28% of the time, and they got pressure 33% of the time. And that was with a very high number of screen passes. It's hard to evaluate the pass rush in that game, but I do definitely understand where Josh is coming from. You still would have liked to have seen them finish the play a little bit more. I think Caleb Herring won a couple times at the line of scrimmage, and DeShields kind of just escaped it. You're going to play quarterbacks, especially one in a couple of weeks. It's pretty elusive. You would like to see them be able to finish the play a little bit more, but if we're really nitpicking, that's what you can look at. I think that one may be a little more explainable, but that is a fair scope in which to view the defense.
2: Caleb Herring is wearing number 39, and I need to know why.
0: That's very interesting.
2: There has to be a story behind that, because nobody picks 39.
0: It's either given to you,
2: yeah,
0: right, or there is a very specific reason why you chose,
2: yes,
0: the number 39.
2: Elijah, I need you to find out. I need you to get on the case. Big J journalism.
0: We may have to, if he speaks today. I haven't looked at the list of who's speaking today, but if he speaks today, then I might have to ask that question. When it came to the SEC, though, this weekend, there were a lot of notables. And if we want to give the best team award, clearly it was LSU. They looked like the most complete team against the most formidable opponent that anybody in the SEC was facing this weekend. In that game, too, their biggest question mark coming into the year that I would have had was offensive line. And they were going to get tested early. I remember I was on a station in Ruston, Louisiana about a month ago. And they were asking me, like, you know, what is a way in which this can go bad for LSU from a Clemson standpoint? I said, well, if LSU's offensive line isn't gelled and Jordan Seaton's not able to be the tide that lifts all boats, then Clemson's defensive line should be able to get home and they can make things really hairy for LSU, because there is a lot of experience in that linebacking room on the defensive line. There's a lot of talent, maybe not a lot of experience, but a lot of talent that maybe they could feast on a bad offensive line. Buddy, that was not the case on Saturday. LSU's offensive line looked every bit the part. Sam Levitt looked like a scrambler. How much of that was Clemson being buns on Saturday night? That's the Rorschach test everybody that watched that game is going to have to come to a conclusion for. But you will not find a better all-around team performance and an annihilation, a vaporizing of a power conference opponent to start the year than what you saw with LSU in that game.
2: Yeah, obviously sent Clemson into an identity crisis. Right, and then they're having to deal with the fallout from that particular game, which they'll move forward from, I assume. But yeah, they have, not only did they beat them, but they have sent the program into a tailspin of conversation. So yeah, LSU obviously number one.
0: Yeah, and then one thing I think that I was really struck by was not just a lot of things that people are talking about like this week are the team speed that LSU has, which defensively, yeah, I knew they were going to get sideline to sideline really well. I knew the guys they brought in from Ole Miss were really good defensive players. You know, Whit Weeks is really good, and LSU as a program has been a DBU of sorts, so you know that the defensive backs are going to be really good. To me, they have more depth at the pass-catching position than I might have anticipated. I knew they brought in a lot of dudes that were really productive at lower levels, but sometimes it's always a mystery as to how you're going to get everybody involved, right? How much can you create offensive chemistry with a quarterback from somewhere else, a bunch of receivers that came from somewhere else? And they were able to give the ball out to a lot of different players. I have four players caught at least three passes in that game, and it wasn't just Tre'Dez Green, right? I mean, Winston Watkins Jr. is a guy that 7 catches for 110, wasn't really considering a lot of coming into the season. I was thinking more Eugene Wilson, the transfer from Florida, was going to be a bigger part of the offense. He was only 4 for 35. Phillip Wright III, productive elsewhere, came in, had 70 yards on 3 catches. They were able to space the ball around pretty well while also getting a lot of different players involved in the running game. Like Dylan Jones had 23 carries, and I would have put him third on that running back depth chart coming into the season. They're deeper than I would have anticipated. If I learned anything from that, it's that they're a lot deeper than I would have assumed.
2: Yeah, to continue the SEC trend, I think the two guys that are always going to be paired together in my mind are going to be Alex Golish and John Summerall. And I think both of them made their fan bases extremely happy with their performances. John, Florida with a convincing win, offensively opened it up. It looked good.
0: Jaden Ball. Two times.
2: Mm-hmm.
0: He had like a little cutback move that he made on two different plays, as in back-to-back drives to score touchdowns, where he completely buried a defender's ankles into the turf at the Swamp.
2: Yeah, and it feels like a lazy take to say John Summerall gets it. You know, it feels like, okay, what's the analysis on that? But I think if you understand when we're talking about Florida, the expectations they have for their football coach, the guy that they want to see, he has somebody with a little bit of juice to him, which Boring Billy did not have.
0: There's an edge.
2: Yeah, there's an edge there, and that's what the folks in Gainesville want. So that was really cool. And then I was really impressed with Alex Golish's squad in Auburn, being able to finish that game against Auburn. It was my type of ball game. Oh,
0: Preston
2: boy.
0: Thorne is watching that, and he is in his nicest suit. He is sitting upright. There is no slouching. He might have had a glass of Cabernet while watching that game,
2: your
0: too.
2: Your fanciest wines. Natural wines, please. Only your fanciest. Charcuterie boards. You're telling me this game is going to be 10-10 rolling into the end of the fourth quarter with not a lot of sloppy play, just solid defense, and it was a 10-10 game with exciting offense, great defense.
0: There were some big plays by the
2: big
0: offense.
2: Big plays. I mean, I listen, early nomination for me, for what I love.
0: Preston Thorne game of the year.
2: For my fancies. Man, I don't know if you can. And then the game ends on a nice open field fundamental tackle on the goal line. Ooh, boy. Oh, boy.
0: And that's where my analysis of that game comes into play. Because honestly, there was it was a low scoring game, but there was a lot of excitement. Mm-hmm. One of the reasons why it was low scoring is because while DJ Lagway and Byron Brown are immensely talented, also, they displayed a lot of dumb.
2: A lot of dumb.
0: Woo, buddy. There were some decisions made by both quarterbacks in that game where I'm going, what are you looking at?
2: DJ Lagway sees the dude running towards him and elects to jump over him with the already had a reported bad ankle. He jumps over him and he wasn't even going to jump for the first down. It's like, hey, man, that is a bad decision. You know, this whole season rests upon you. Like, if you're jumping into the end zone, maybe this is a first down in the first quarter. That is a very bad decision.
0: Oh, and he don't got the hops like that either. he does not have the hops like that.
2: You don't have what you think you have.
0: Buddy, you are not Gerald Green, right? Or Dominique Wilkins. You are not clearing anybody right there. But my biggest takeaway from that game, the thing I was most impressed by when it comes to Auburn, I was watching their offense with a little more of an eagle eye, a war eagle eye, if you will. But that linebacking group maybe should be talked about as one of the, at least, if not best, most athletic group of linebackers, because Elijah Melendez was a guy that was talked about as potential, you know, All-American coming into the season. I knew he was really good. Xavier Atkins is maybe one of the better blitzing linebackers. They blitzed him a lot on Saturday, and he got to the quarterback several times, right? He had a couple tackles for loss, created a lot of pressure. And then, of course, Eric Winters made the play of the game, made the play to tackle the Baylor tight end right at the goal line.
2: Such a phenomenal play.
0: Did not give an inch on that play, right? And that ball was caught at the goal line. All that Baylor tight end has to do is square his shoulders, and that's 2-point conversion. Winter stuck him right at the catch and made sure he didn't have an opportunity to even turn his shoulders. That is
2: teach tape.
0: That is it, perfect teach tape. That was from Eric Winters, another linebacker. Oh, and by the way, the rest of the game, he had 11 tackles with two of them being for loss. Auburn's linebacking unit actually is a strength of that team. As much as we want to talk about Alex Golish's offense and then basically copying and pasting what they did at South Florida personnel and scheme to Auburn, that linebacking group maybe was one of the biggest winners for me over the entire weekend. And then also, Kamario Taylor.
2: Alert.
0: Mississippi State.
2: Alert.
0: Collision course.
2: Pay attention this weekend.
0: Here, it's September 19th. They have Minnesota this weekend, right? So it's going to be a much bigger test. But if you've seen the all-22 angle of that deep ball that he threw, that dude had a half a step to step up into the pocket. So it's basically him and the power of his wrist launching a ball at least 60 air yards down the field and putting it right on the money to Anthony Evans for a pass as the pocket's collapsing. If you want to talk about arm talent, that's maybe the most arm-talented throw you saw in college football all weekend.
2: Yeah, I mean, we have plenty of time to analyze that game, but, man, QB matchup is loading for September 19th.
0: We'll feed families, brother. Lenora Sellers v. Kamario Taylor and Willie B. on September 19th will feed families. I want to just kind of fast forward straight to that. Coming up next, though, we'll fast forward to the early game morning meeting. We're going to give out game balls. Who are, upon a rewatch, our favorite players that performed in that win over Kent State on Saturday? We'll give out those game balls next year in the early game.
3: Wow, what a play. The Game Network. Columbia, Charleston, Florence, and Myrtle Beach.
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20: Barro
5: Road at Two Notch Road. Still have an accident in progress there. Also, I-77 northbound before Garner's Ferry Road. The right lane is blocked. And Fish Hatchery at Charleston Highway also have a report of an accident there. And should have some clear skies. It'll be sunny today. 89 for the high. 91 tomorrow, 92 on Thursday. Up to 94 with some afternoon thunderstorms for your Friday. Game day looks like a high of 91 with maybe a couple scattered storms. We'll see as we get closer, but 69 currently on 107.5 The Game.
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0: give out some game balls from the game on Saturday. New tradition here on the early game morning meeting, and that is how we're going to kick things off to start.
1: Good morning. Repeat after me. Today will be an awesome day.
0: Yeah, well.

0: We'll start off with the bad news, because can't fully celebrate the victory without someone getting in trouble.
1: Come on.
0: This will also make an appearance on Get on the Line, too. Caden Ramsey.
1: Correct.
0: Scout team player. Was actually awarded Scout Team Player of the Week on offense. Player that played at Cross. Did get arrested for, well, I think, speed racing. I can't remember what the actual term is, but it is basically for street racing.
2: Yeah.
1: Not funny, but what are, yeah, ridiculous charge, yes.
2: I mean, you shouldn't do it. It can be dangerous, no question. But of all of the egregious things that maybe football players do, it's probably on the lesser end.
1: Yeah, I mean, I very much, because it happened back when he was at home, so I assume this is his first weekend back home. He went there. This is what I can know. I'm from Somerville, not very far from Cross. I can take you to 10 places where dudes are racing on the street right now. Right not now. Cool, not a good thing, no. Something that you shouldn't do. Obviously, he needs to know his profile has changed.
0: Mm-hmm.
1: You are in a different spot than you were last year. You're not just, you're representing yourself. You're representing university. You have a lot more at stake than probably the people that you're racing with. It's a very, not a great decision. This is not giving him, this is giving him grace, not giving him, making excuses for him, but no alcohol, no drugs, things of that nature were not involved.
0: Thank God.
1: It was just dumb testosterone.
0: Yep.
1: The only drug he was hopped on was being a dumb teenager. And we've all been there. Nobody got hurt.
0: Thankfully.
1: Pay your penance, whatever the situation is, and hopefully you can move forward from it.
0: And this is where you need kids to listen to the bullying that George has been getting over the last few years. Mm-hmm. The reason that we keep hammering it home is because it's not cool. And ultimately, it ended in the death of a couple of players on that, of a player on the team and a staffer, right?
1: And that's the extreme end of what could happen when you start participating in these type of activities.
0: Yes, because that is certainly something that can happen, has happened, unfortunately, in society, will continue to happen later on. That is why whatever reprimanding is being done with the program needs to be pretty strong.
1: Mm-hmm.
0: And it's one of those things, too, that it, I think I want to say the arrest record showed that it was at 4 a.m. So the old adage that the NFL has, you know, old dudes like Herm Edwards and the rookie symposium saying, hey, nothing good happens after this time at night. Learn that.
1: Nothing good is going near. The return on investment of time after about 2 o'clock a.m. is not very good.
0: No.
1: We all know that. Nothing great's happening. Nothing is good. If you listen to kids, nothing great's going to happen when you're that late. You should probably just go home. So, yes, not cool. There is no excuse for you making those types of behaviors. However, if young adults acted perfectly all the time, there'd be no need for the rest of us to be here, right? That's our job. We have to. Fortunately, there were no injuries and there was no malicious intent around it. It's just being stupid, and hopefully you can move forward from it.
0: Now we can not be stupid here and get some smart game balls for players who did play smart. Right on Saturday, first game ball, and I wasn't gonna be my first one initially, but on the text line, someone did bring up this. I'll read the text verbatim. Says, any thoughts on why the trick 2-point play was used in this game? Yes, that's one of the reasons why I will give a game ball to Shane Beamer and Coach Smiley, because
1: and your boy
0: and my boy. Oh my guy, Mo Brown, perfectly executing this. Right, one that plays for the Sickos, but two. One of the reasons why Shane Beamer would do that is so other teams, I think he said this in the teleconference on Sunday, that teams now have to prepare for it. You have to take time out of your practice to watch that play and have a plan for it.
1: So annoying. Now I have to prepare for the swinging gate formation, which is kind of standard, but it's still an annoyance because most of the times you just have the lineup and then we come back and we kick a normal field goal. But now I have to prepare for the fact that you could do the, you could pass it to him. He could do a jump pass. They could run a formation out of that. There's a lot of things. It just, the purpose of that was for it to work, and that's cool, but also to put things on tape that other coaches have to prepare for. And it's just going to make another coach pull out his hair and waste another 10 minutes on something that he doesn't want to do.
0: Yep. Time is money. Money is time. There's a reason Pink Floyd allocated two different tracks on their best album ever for those topics of time and money. So I not just because it was fun, and that one's for the football sickos, right? Anytime I can see a swinging gate formation where the snapper underhand tosses it back to the tight end. The tight end charges the line, makes a jump pass to another tight end. For me, the sicko in me, loved every second of that. B, it is going to force your opponents down the road to have to take time to prepare for it in case you are seeing that look. And if we see it again against Towson and it's a different type of play, then they have to look at other usages of that formation.
1: I would imagine that you'll see something similar, even if it's just a swinging gate, just to show, and we'll come back and line up. That's probably going to be something consistent. Again, as somebody who's had to coach against those types of things, it is so annoying. Because the one time you don't prepare for it is when you get burnt.
0: Yep. And if we think, you know, like some people look at it as burning it, that might not be the only look they have out of that.
1: Right. They have more.
0: Which means you might see something else later during the year. I think making other teams know that you have that in you. And of course, Shane Beamer, I already know, as a special teams guy, given his lineage. I think there's something else there. Any other game balls for you, Preston?
1: Yeah.
0: My first one.
1: My first one's going to go to the freshman Darius Gray, interior offensive lineman, recruited as the number one interior offensive lineman in the country. Hooper, early game favorite. But aside from all of that, he doesn't come out and play interior offensive line. He comes out and starts his first game as an offensive tackle.
0: Left tackle.
1: Left tackle. The money position. He comes out and plays and grades out at a 71, which is a very solid grade for someone playing their first college football. All signs indicate that this guy is going to be very good. And for him to give that type of performance in his first game, he definitely deserves a game ball.
0: Left tackle, you it's run blocking and pass blocking, but he was the highest pass blocking grade on that team. To get that in your first game, I don't care who you're playing, it's very commendable. Another game ball I want to give to Donovan Murph. Made him a winner yesterday. A guy that if we're looking for the Robin in the wide receiver room, that's your guy. That could be your guy. That could easily be your guy right there. I saw a lot of promise there. And you know what? While we're at it, giving a game ball to Christian Clark, too, for doing the little things, right? Blitz pickup created one of those passes to Donovan Murph. That's the type of cultural thing that you want to see within a football team where everybody is willing to throw these hands to make sure that everything's blocked well.
1: I want to give the overcoming adversity game ball to Matthew Fuller, who threw up and promptly went out and then came back into the game and scored a touchdown two plays later. That, sir, is how you overcome adversity.
2: Do they get a mint?
1: Yeah, because
0: please,
1: not a great taste to play with in your mouth. Mm-mm. Yeah, and not enough water. You're going to have to go brush your teeth.
0: Yeah, oh.
2: I mean,
0: yeah.
2: Seriously, that's why I was like, okay, what's the protocol for that?
1: And it was projectile-ish. you see the TV copy.
0: I finally saw it on the copy yesterday on Watch the Tape Tuesday. I was like, oh, I did write that out. Finally saw the Matt Fuller vomiting thing everybody was talking about.
1: Yeah, it happened. So way to overcome adversity, man.
0: Oh, I love it. Coming up next, though, we will get to the phones. Andy, stick tight. We will also explain some Professor P football here. What were some of those blocking schemes that we saw perfectly executed on Saturday? Preston's going to elaborate that as well as the call next.
3: 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Columbia, Charleston, Florence, and Myrtle Beach. It's 2026 SEC Media Days.
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2: Right now on I-20 eastbound between 378 and Bush River Road. So that's exits 61 to 63. Traffic is stopped right this minute. Again, that's I-20 eastbound between Sunset Boulevard and Bush River Road. And on I-77 northbound before Garner's Ferry Road, the right lane currently blocked. An accident, Fish Hatchery Road at Charleston Highway. I-20 eastbound at Bush River Road and Shop Road at Pineview Drive. So do be careful this morning. We are going to see increase in temperatures for this week, 89 today. And then it gradually gets up to about 94 by Friday, 69 right now.
3: Early years. Yes! The former Game Gods, Preston Thorne, Elijah Campbell, and Jen Jensen.

0: Master P here. We'll go out to the AAA Heating and Air phone lines, 803-404-6100. Our pal Andy is on the line with us. Good morning, Andy. Welcome to the early game.
1: Hey, guys. I'm getting to work a little late because my wife's out of town. Had to get the kiddo into school.
2: Much respect.
1: Couple things.
2: Much respect, brother. Much respect.
1: Yeah, you got to do, you got to break it up.
0: Next man up.
1: A couple things. Congrats to the Gamecocks. I don't usually answer a lot of stuff, but I was, scrolling like you do on the phone, and I was looking at the SEC group, and they were like, because I think Saban said something about his don't get a big head or whatever, because, I'm like, dude, I actually answered. I was like, hello, do you know who we are? We know exactly who we are. It's like, come on. It's like, we've been there. We have expectations. I just want to be better. I want to learn how to close out a game, and we'll go from there. It's like, that's just, I don't get comfortable with a lead. It's like, we're, I love what we saw, but let's just keep it going. Secondly, the Michigan, I saw a great meme this weekend. Tell me if you saw it. It was the roadside of the interstate, and the sign said, now entering Ann Arbor. Please remember to set your clocks back 1 second.
0: That's great.
3: That's amazing.
1: That's funny right there. But shout out to the Gamecocks, and it's mighty quiet up in the upstate. I'll let y'all be. Y'all have a good one.
0: Awesome. Appreciate the call, Andy. I love the meme about the extra second, because that game should live in infamy. Right? Should not be a famous ending to that game. It should be an infamous ending of that game. And I'm buying the Big Ten's explanation as to how it happened. But at the same time, you should understand that that should not happen. Just because you were transparent and explained what happened does not mean it's still cool, right? Does not mean that is still how that game should end. And you know what? Public perception is 100% correct, because we all saw what we saw. Now, with that being said, we all saw some really good run blocking in that game, but now it's time for Coach P to explain it a little bit further.

0: Wildcats football.
1: So much cool offense to break down and analyze and watch and enjoy. This is amazing. But we're going to start with the play that I think was something that really started the onslaught of offense. And this was going to be Jabri Coleman's 60-yard touchdown. We're going to hear the highlight, and then we'll break it down. Jenny's going to be clip number 4 from yesterday.
2: Donovan Murphy's into the ball game. And they'll run the football up the middle across the 50, 40. And running away at the 20, 10. Touchdown, Carolina. Touchdown, Jabri Coleman. In his first carry as a Gamecock, he takes it 60 yards. Welcome to Williams-Brice Stadium. Jabri Coleman, the transfer tailback.
1: All right, so beautiful play, 60-yard touchdown. It's a home run. We know he has that capability. That's really cool to see. But from the football aspects of it, there's a couple of things to break down. First and foremost, you go formation-wise. Personnel, they're in 12 personnel, right? There's two tight ends in game. 12 personnel means there's one running back, two tight ends. So we'll talk, when you hear personnel's referred to as, the first number refers to how many running backs there are. The second number refers to how many tight ends. So there's 12 personnel that's on the field. Also, within that 12 personnel, they're in gun, which is the typical idea. He's in the shotgun. And we used to break it down. He's in what we call gun. Excuse me, he's in gun queen. And what gun queen is, what we typically call it, is when the running back is on the opposite side of where the tight end is. So king would be if he's on the same side. Queen would be if he's on opposite side. And it's just something that defenders look at, whether they're basing a couple of different calls on that. So he's in gun queen. That being said, Max Drag is the second tight end, and he's in an offset position. He's basically playing what we like to call the H-back position, or he's going to be that position that can go behind and block. Now, here's where it gets interesting. Kendall Brown's offense is known for running the inside zone. That's the play that they're known for running, the inside zone, inside zone. They run it all the time. But this was not an inside zone. This was not a zone at all. This was an example of essentially old-school power. And if you hear power, down, down, out. Play side, where the ball is going, they all wash everything down. Block down means block towards the line of scrimmage. Block towards the ball. Out is going to be the puller, which in this case was Max Drag. Sometimes the puller can be a guard from the other side, but they're essentially using Max Drag as a guard slash fullback to be the fuller. He comes down, he kicks out the last defender on the line, kicks him out, means we want to expand the space. And ideally, if you draw it up in the space where everybody kicked everybody down and then he kicks out, there's supposed to be a hole that opens and the running back is supposed to run through. And on this particular play, it happened exactly the way you draw it up. I mean, it was textbook power. And this is a play that if you're coaching Pop Warner, this is a play you're running. This is not fancy. This is not scheme. This is football 101, but you have to be able to execute these plays consistently in order to have a solid running game.
3: It's kind of like the Green Bay sweep, right? Everyone knew it was coming, but they always executed it well.
1: Yeah, everybody has this in their playbook. This is not something that's fancy. This is not a scheme. This is not why I was going to say something, but I think I'm going to amend it. This fancy play is not why Kendall Browse makes a bunch of money, but the reason you execute these simple plays is why he makes a bunch of money, because these are the types of things that any functioning offense needs to be able to do, which we weren't able to do in the past. So they run the power, down, down, kick out. Jabri Coleman also does something that running backs are supposed to do. And if you watch this, Elijah, I'll show it to Elijah and y'all can watch it and you pull it up. But if you watch him run in the play, the thing that the running back does, he starts on the hash, he takes the ball, switches hands as he's going to the sideline, and he makes a progression. There's a running back progression. And anytime you see a home run hit by a running back, it'll start on the hash, go to the numbers, and then to the sideline for the home run. And so anytime a running back is running, you'll see him make the progression. He starts, boom, he's hitting the numbers, and then he's going to be moving away because you get into the sideline because you're trying to run away from that safety. So you're trying to increase the distance that the safety has to run from. So this play was pitch perfect football on all angles, from the offensive line coaching to the running back running. They all did everything right, and it's when you get a 60-yard touchdown.
3: It's what you're hoping your tight end does. Shedd Surratt as the tackle on that play, too, getting that inside block, right? If he's going down and Max Drag's going out, you need both down and out to create the hole, right? Because if one person misses, then Jabri Coleman's getting met at the line of scrimmage. Shedd had that seal block on the inside going down, and then with Max Drag, like you mentioned, getting out, that's what created, you know,
1: it's almost like a vacuum seal, and opens up. And you're supposed to, you got to get there as soon as it does that. And then that's the beautiful play. And then Shedd Surratt gets to the second level, and you hear us say second level, meaning the linebackers, the second level of the defense. So it's a perfect play. It was a perfect play. It's exactly how offensive coordinators draw it up, and you hope for a 60-yard result, and they got it.
3: Basic by design, perfect by execution.
1: Correct.
3: And those are the plays that can also still hit home runs. We talk about success rate, too. That's a play that you call to maybe get the 4 yards on first down that would deem a successful play, right? To get yourself maybe ahead of the sticks a little bit to create third and fourth and short. But when you hit it like that and you execute it like that, you're getting more than just what the play would be required to get you, right? It'd be easy to watch that and get a team crush on South Carolina, but we have our Team Crush Tuesday coming up next, including my boys who did it again. But in the first week of college football, a lot of us for us to love. We'll tell you who we love coming up next.
0: Wow, what a play. The Game Network. Columbia, Charleston, Florence, and Myrtle Beach.
1: Hey, this is Preston here from 107.5 The Game and The Game Network. 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Well, we got you. 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
4: 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All rise. After 3 months of watching the Yankees offense wither into dust, Aaron Judge is finally back in the Bronx. Sidelined since late May with a broken rib, the captain's return couldn't come at a more crucial moment as New York scraps for playoff positioning down the stretch. Welcome back. I'm Drake Toll.
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0: It's Team Crush Tuesday. Which teams in college football are we crushing over after week one? Because there was last week, it wasn't as many games to have to fall in love with, but I did fall in love with Memphis. And you know what? I can actually start with Memphis again, Preston Thorne. I got to put the heart glasses on for this one. You know how I love that Kevin Decker offense? And we're like, you know what? We're going to be keeping tabs on those fellas for the rest of the season. Well, it wasn't just that they ran all over their opponent. Is that they ran for 300 plus yards in that game, Preston Thorne. You know who they did it against? You know who that opponent was? Arkansas State. You know who coaches Arkansas State?
1: Not Bobby Petrino. They do a lot of recycling at Arkansas State.
0: Big loser. Butch Jones.
1: I knew it.
0: One of my least favorite coaches in college football.
1: I couldn't quite get there, but I know they do. I know they like to recycle coaches.
0: Oh, they absolutely like to recycle coaches at Arkansas State, and they had a recycled coach in Butch Jones. Not my favorite coach.
1: Champions of life, right?
0: Champion of life, yeah, because he'll never be one on a football field. And Memphis ran over them, as Nick Saban would say, like bleat through a tin horn, man.
1: Yes.
0: And they did that for four straight quarters. Oh, it was beautiful. That running attack is great. Even though they didn't throw for a ton of yards, they were still. That running offense of Kevin Decker's is a thing of beauty. And they did it again as a team for the second straight time. If you're looking for a team to watch and you love running the football, Memphis Tigers, 48 carries, 335 yards. That's good for 7 a pop, Preston Thorne, as a team.
1: Listen, another candidate for the early game search firm. We'll be firing that up a little bit later in the week. But Kevin Decker is somebody that we would like to push to clients all over the country. We are pushing him and Charles up. Maybe package deal, maybe not. I don't know. But we're pushing them all over the country. Here's somebody else that I'd like to nominate for a squad and a coach. And this is what I think leadership is. My heart-shaped glasses are going to be for Lance Taylor and Western Michigan. Because them boys played as hard as they could. They won that game despite what the final score was. And Lance, in the press conference, put on a masterclass of leadership. He could have complained. He could have made excuses. He could have did all the things. He would have been well within his right, but he didn't. And that's why that team is good. That's why they won the MAC last year. And that's why they will be good again. This is a team that we might see again later in when we have G6 conversations about the best G6 in the team in the nation. Somebody that you need to pay attention to. And if I was the AD, Lance Taylor would be on my radar because of the way he handled that situation.
0: One of the rare G6 teams that was a conference champion that retained a lot of players. Mm-hmm. And that's what makes them really, really good, too. Myrtle Beach Bowl champions. We were there last year, and they beat Kennesaw State. Another team. You want to talk about culture building? Look, Indiana lost a lot. Lost your quarterback because he was number one pick in the NFL draft. D'Angelo Pons at corner. He was drafted. You had multiple receivers, Elijah Surratt, Omar Cooper taken. Your center, who was the Rose Bowl MVP, also taken in the draft. They lost a lot, like great teams do to the National Football League. But you know what lives on forever? It's the biggest buzzword in football, and it's become quite the cliche, but it is true at Indiana, is the team-first culture of that program. Josh Hoover had his helmet twisted around, had his nose cut on something, bleeding profusely out that nose, then proceeds to throw a touchdown pass. That's not all. That's not even my favorite part of this. Nick Marsh, the star wide receiver they got from the transfer portal from Michigan State, makes an insane one-handed catch in the end zone. He could have mailed it in. Say, you know what? I'm here. I'm getting paid to catch passes. They had one rushing touchdown in that game against North Texas. That was caused by a Nick Marsh block. He runs up the middle. He's going in motion. They send him up through the line of scrimmage to block, and he pops this North Texas linebacker. Walk-in touchdown from the running back. He could have easily said, hey, you didn't pay me to come here to block. But you know what he did? After making an incredible catch in the end zone, decides to block it. I think that's just a microcosm of what makes that program so good, right? That's why they're going to be around. Indiana's going to be for real again this year. They're going to be around because Kurt Cignetti gets those guys to do that. And also, Mississippi State, September 19th. They crushed Louisiana Monroe. Kamari Taylor looks like a star. You thought it was the biggest game of Shane Beamer's life before, buddy. It is enhanced now. That's Team Crush Tuesday. We'll get to the phones and then talk about some of the other notables from the game on Saturday next.

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0: I-20 eastbound at Bush River Road, an accident there. Things are moving again on I-20 eastbound, but you expect to slow down there at Bush River Road on I-20 eastbound. I-77 northbound before Garner's Ferry, an accident there. And it looks like Two Notch Road at Office Park Road, also a slowdown due to an earlier accident. Nice forecast on the way, not quite as hot as it has been. It'll increase just a little bit, 89 today. We'll be in the low 90s for the rest of the week. Right now, it is 70.
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1: Hour number three of the early game starts right now. I'm Elijah Campbell. He's Preston Thorne. She's Jen Jensen. And before we get into maybe one of the more impressive performances on Saturday, coming from a true freshman at a position he wasn't even recruited to play and was asked to start in week one of his first year, we will go out to the AAA Heating and Air phone lines. 803-404-6200. Our pal Sean's on the line. Good morning, Sean. Welcome to the early game.
2: Oh, good morning, Preston. Good morning, Elijah. How are you guys doing today?
1: A fantastic football season, brother. We're here. It's fun every time.

0: Well, let's announce who the Eagle wrestler is on the phone. This is not Deshaun. This is Clemson Sean. Not calling in with a great report this morning. I mean, hey, the worst part of Saturday night was having to sit through a 2-hour lightning delay just to get salt rubbed in the wound by getting boat raced down in the bayou. It's just a fantastic night. But, you know, you watch a lot of, TV after that game, and you hear stuff about Dabo Swinney and should he be fired and this, that, and the other. You know, I'm 40 years old now, right? You know, to quote the great Mike Gundy,
1: 40.
0: I'm 40 years old now. You're never going to hear me advocate ever to fire Dabo Swinney. Now, if Clemson decides to move on from them, I will respect that decision. But in my lifetime, even as a young Clemson fan, I never thought that I would ever get to see a national championship. I got to see two. I'm not a spoiled brat Clemson fan. I appreciate what Dabo Swinney did for Clemson University. If they decide to move on from him, okay, that's great. But you're never going to hear me be a spoiled brat and say, fire that guy. You know, if he sticks around for another 30 years and we're competitive, by all means. But come on, let's wake up and smell the coffee this morning. Two national championships. I can die a happy man. How many South Carolina fans can say that they got to see a national championship in football in their lifetime? I'll wait. Thanks, guys.
2: Yeah, appreciate the call, Sean. Yeah, I mean, I think that's a very fair, level-headed take if you're a Clemson fan, because I can imagine there is a little bit of a strange emotional dichotomy that exists between the guy who brought you everything you wanted as a program versus what has transpired last year and to start your season this year. It is very okay to not be cool with what the hell you just watched on Saturday night, because that was not remotely close. Like, with the score being 51-10, it's bad enough. But if you watch that game in its entirety and you were a trooper and you stayed up past, you know, your bedtime on a Saturday night to wait through that 2-hour delay and, like Sean, watch the entire thing, you would know and you'd realize that the score wasn't even indicative of how bad it was, right? It was like watching, like, McNeese State coming into town and LSU doing that to them in a game that's going to be on ESPN Plus, right? That you can only watch if you have a subscription or if you're listening on the radio. It is okay to be disgusted by it, but I think it's fair to also be like, hey, look, I don't want to advocate for it because of what the guy did. And still, I think at his core is a good football coach. There has just been some containment lost here within that program.
1: Yeah, that, I mean, quite simply, they are moving up in September 19th is the biggest game of Shane's career. And I thought September 19th was going to be the biggest game of Bill Belichick's career. But now it's the bigger game of Bill Belichick and Dabo Swinney's career, because playing UNC at home, that's not a game that they need to lose. And if they do, there's going to be a lot of conversation to be had. But you're right, Sean. You do present a conundrum. And I always love to explore generational differences. You being a 40-year-old man who got this chance to see Clemson winning during your fandom peak period of being a dude, having a little bit of disposable income. This is when your peak fandom is probably like 25 to 30-ish. That's really cool fandom before, like, real life starts to kick in, right?
2: Truly.
1: So there's kind of two different peak fandoms. But the problem is, those kids that were 12, now they're moving into their peak fandom, and they don't like what they're seeing now. Mm-hmm. They remember the tales of Clemson from 2016, 2019, another Clemson championship. They remember that when they were little, and it doesn't feel like that for them now.
2: Yeah.
1: And those are the people who are going to be pushing the online narratives. Those are the people who are getting the hashtags going. Those are the ones who are making the ChatGPT memes. The young folks, and they are not happy.
2: Nope.
1: And then, so yeah, Clemson has a lot of, as I said, it's bad to get beat, but when you get beat into identity crisis, that's a tough spot for them to be. So we'll see how this plays out.
2: The worst type of beating is getting beaten into an identity crisis. I mean, that's one of the reasons why it was such a, you know, if you're a Gamecock fan, that's maybe the best weekend you could have possibly had, because that happened to Clemson, and you put that butt-whipping on somebody else. Even if it's Kent State, I remember, on on record saying, don't care if it's Kent State, Kent Middle School, Kent Elementary School, Jeff Kent, don't care. You win that game because you executed really well, and the result of it being a 57-point win happened because of how well you executed.
1: We'll come back to this later in the week, but I want to state it now while we're here. Remember last year they lost to LSU, and then they played Troy at home. Troy kind of pushed them a little bit further than everybody felt comfortable with. Well, they got Georgia Southern coming to town. They ain't no punk.
2: Mm-mm.
1: So
2: it's a program. Program.
1: The people are that's going to be a very interesting situation up there moving forward.
2: And one of the reasons why South Carolina was able to do what they did was because they started a true freshman at left tackle, and he played incredibly well, right? Got a start at a position that he wasn't maybe initially recruited for, because if you looked at his page, he was on 3 or 24/7, whatever recruiting website you subscribe to. He is listed as was America's number one interior offensive lineman, meaning guard, maybe even center, right? But he got to start at left tackle and ends up being South Carolina's highest graded pass blocker in that game.
1: Well, to continue to draw the comparisons on the weekend's performance, the player getting memed into oblivion right now from Clemson was a highly recruited left tackle, mm-hmm. Caden Jacobs. He was supposed to be all world everything, and he might be eventually.
2: Yeah.
1: He might be, but for that game, he got embarrassed, and that was not the case for Darius Gray playing. I don't know if he's playing out of position, because we know he's an athlete. We know he's a hooper. We know he has the feet to be able to play these positions, but that's not where he was recruited at. But it has given the offensive line a level of depth that maybe they didn't expect. I wonder what the conversations were, but they're like, let's power man tackle.
2: Yeah.
1: And then they ended up working, and like, hey, this is working.
2: Because I remember the whispers, right? The rumblings, the breadcrumbs that we were getting from camp saying, hey, this guy can play tackle. He's competing to start at left tackle. And in 27 pass blocking snaps on Saturday, did not give up one pressure throughout that game. And when he's graded as high as he was, an 85.6 was the pass block grade. Again, in your first career game, it's really impressive. But Shane Beamer talked about that a lot after the game on Saturday, too. This we cut 21 from yesterday's list, Jen. Here's Shane talking about Darius Gray in that first career game and his versatility on the offensive line.
3: Without watching the tape, I would say pretty good. I mean, he's sometimes I'm not sure he's human. He's just so poised, and I wouldn't say just today or the last couple of weeks, Jordan. It's really been since he got here. I mean, you think about every guy graduates high school early now. He didn't graduate high school. He had to finish up the spring at St. Christopher's in Richmond. So he's not even here during spring ball. He shows up. And then he's just been here since whenever they came back, right before Memorial Day in May is when they came back for summer school. It was evident just in the summer workouts. I mean, we put them through the team through a grueling summer. And some guys, when they're new to it, they just get absolutely obliterated out there in the summertime. But not him. I mean, there'd be days, and even in practice in August, where it's a long physical practice and he's hardly even breathing. He's just kind of sitting there smiling. And then he's just carried that over to the whole month of August and has just continued to get better. I mean, he's a really talented young man, and he could probably start at all five positions on the offensive line for us. It was more so, okay, where do we want Darius? Darius is one of our five best right now. Where do we need him first? And we chose left tackle, but he could play guard. He's repped at center. He could play right tackle. Credit his family. He's got a great family. We've been recruiting him forever, but to come out and start your first college game as a true freshman, and play as well as it appears he did, it's pretty impressive, and he's just going to continue to get better. But credit to that whole offensive line, too. I mean, I understand, like, we're going to play better defenses from a personnel standpoint, but 645 yards is 645 yards. I don't care who you're playing. And I thought those guys played with the right mentality. We played a lot of them. We were rolling in and out, and I'm eager to see those guys continue to get better. So thanks to, Coach Clements, our new offensive line coach, and Jason Smith for the way they had those guys ready to go.
2: So there are a couple things there that, to me, really stood out was, one, just the versatility, right? He said he's good enough to play all five positions on the offensive line, and he is giving them a lot of flexibility in terms of, hey, where do we need Darius the most, right? Bam. Well, you need a left tackle. All right, Jakarius Peaks out. We need him a left tackle. He can play left tackle. There are going to be times this year where he may have to play guard because of an injury or center because of an injury. And if you trust him to do that, it's a luxury to have somebody in the room that can take care of that.
1: Yeah, I wonder if he's actually, you know, kind of the sixth man. But everybody else, you want to make sure everybody else is playing to the strength, and then you can just plug him in wherever he needs to be because you know he's going to be that good automatically. So it doesn't even really matter. So yeah, Darius Gray, you will see him everywhere. That is very interesting. It's very rare to see somebody that can play all of those positions. I did have one teammate, Nashawn Goddard, 2-time Super Bowl champion, who essentially ended up playing every offensive line position, and something is going to make you very marketable for your NFL career.
2: Uh-huh.
1: Is if you can say, hey, I can do all of this, they'll say, yes, we need more of you. So that is somebody whose career path was very similar. Came in another Hooper, same very similar situation, who has the athletic ability to play those positions, and the coaches say, like, let's put this guy wherever he needs to be. So this is a bright future, obviously, for Darius.
2: It's rare. It makes him a rare type of football player, right? It's, you want to maybe get, in terms of offensive line recruiting, you know, the guys who end up being highly touted recruits that are like the 5-star plus or the, you know, super blue chippers or whatever you want to call them. A lot of it is the tackle position, because tackle is the money position, right? You can be the best interior offensive line in the country and maybe be number 45 on ESPN's top 150 or on 24/7 or Rivals or whatever, because maybe the interior offensive line position is not as valued as much as tackle. But maybe one of the reasons why Darius Gray was a top 20 recruit in the country might have been because that versatility was there. But another thing I noticed too, Preston Thorne, one of the first things he mentioned was the conditioning part of it. One of my favorite stories of maybe why a certain player on the line of scrimmage might be a little bit more of a bust was when I remember the Titans drafting Isaiah Wilson. And Teron Davenport and I had Sam Pittman on his podcast, and because he was his offensive line coach at Georgia. And we're asking about Isaiah Wilson and about, you know, his memories coaching him. And the first thing he mentioned was, well, it was a rough start. He got down here in the southern heat and he couldn't handle the conditioning. And by the time we got his conditioning, then he got on the football field and then he turns out to be a good player and all of that type of stuff. Should have been a red flag that he's not taking care of himself the way that he should. But also, conditioning is a large part of that. If you want him to be on the field for 27 pass block snaps or be able to withstand playing 50-plus snaps in a game, one reason why you can be ready as a true freshman is because you show the coaching staff this heat ain't bothering you. This tempo ain't bothering you. That you're the Energizer Bunny. You're going to keep going and going and going and going. That brings almost as much value as maybe that versatility does. Makes him very rare, because a lot of freshmen come to this level and have a hard time adapting to tempo, to the conditions, all the sort of things. Darius Gray is a little more advanced in that regard.
1: Well, and again, it seems like it's nothing. It seems like it doesn't matter. But him being a dual sport athlete plays into that, especially him being a basketball player. We know what basketball is. It's running up and down the court. You have to be mm-hmm. active. You have to be moving. So especially for big guys, when we're not active, we're going to be active one way or another. It's going to be at the plate, or it's going to be on the field. And so as long as we can keep him active on the court, we know he's not eating a lot and he's moving around, and then that builds as far as the summer is concerned. So I think all of those things build into the profile of somebody who has a chance to do some really special things this year.
2: Yeah, you don't, in a high school playoff game, score 34 points and grab 15 rebounds if you're not on the floor a lot, right? He's able to do that because he was logging minutes, and he's going to be logging a lot of snaps for this football team this year. Coming up next, though, it's Watch the Tape Tuesday. Preston and I rewatched the game from Saturday. What are some things that we noticed that we didn't necessarily pick up on the first time around? We'll get to that next here in the early game.
4: Wow, what a play. The Game Network, Columbia, Charleston, Florence, and Myrtle Beach. The Game phone lines at 803-404-6100. 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
10: Barrow Road at Hardscrabble, an accident there. Also, Park Lane at Ross. Two Notch Road at Office Park Road. And do have some heavy traffic. I-20 eastbound between Sunset Boulevard and actually Monticello Road. So kind of a significant stretch there where things are kind of slow moving. And as far as the forecast goes, a little bit better than we experienced last week. We're taking that and looking for a high of 89 with a mix of clouds and sun today. 91 tomorrow. We stay in the low 90s for the rest of this week. Currently, the sun is peeking out. It is 70.

0: nothing would make you want to jump around more than re-watching your favorite team win 57-0 to start off the season. Again, don't care who it is against. But before Preston and I get to our rewatch notes for Watch the Tape Tuesday, we'll go out to the AAA Heating and Air phone lines, 803-404-6100. Our pal Ray is back with us this morning. Good morning, Ray. Welcome to the early game.
1: Good morning. Good morning. Best time of the year. Got college football, got the chase. I mean, you know, I guess the World Series is coming up before we know it. So, man, what a good time of the year. And it's nice and cooler this morning. But anyway, what I wanted to call in, Preston, wouldn't you say that Nick Emorori's got a bright future in the NFL?
2: Oh, yeah. He's already there. Yep.
0: Super
2: absolutely.
0: Champ.
1: And what I was calling about, guys, because we all know he's a product of Irma. We got like four players on our team currently who are products of Irma. You know, Donovan Murph, God, number 55. I can't think of his name. I think he's a linebacker or defensive. No, he's a defensive end.
0: Julian Walker, Julius, Dutch Fork.
1: Yeah. So, I mean, man, that's a heck of a connection there, isn't it?
0: Yeah. Stone Furry got a couple passes in that game, too. Also, Dutch Fork.
1: Yeah, and I'm hoping it continues. But, golly, I'll tell you, I remember back in my day, Irma was just a power back in the early 80s. I think that they must be getting it back. But, anyway, I didn't have a whole lot to say this morning, but – God, I was just thinking about that Irma connection. And when Nick Emorori came, and I remember people kept talking about, well, he's a natural linebacker, and they need to put him at linebacker. Man, I got to give Shane and them credit keeping that kid where he was, because he, I don't know if he's a first-team All-American his junior or senior year, but, man, that kid can play. And I'm like you, Preston. I see Pro Bowls ahead of that guy if he's an already made one. But anyway, thanks a lot, guys. Just wanted to say that.
0: Yeah, appreciate the call, Ray. Yeah, Nick Emorori, one of my favorite high school stats ever. I think it was, I got it from Coach Aaron Brand when I was writing a feature on Nick for the Lexington County Chronicle. And he was reeling off some of his stats from his senior year of high school. And I think he, if I remember correctly, 200 plus tackles in his senior season.
2: Yeah, those were legit.
0: Senior season, 200 plus tackles in a high school football season playing linebacker. Goes to college, moved to safety. Has the career he has now in the NFL and became kind of the secret Swiss Army knife weapon for Mike McDonald and that defense for the Seattle Seahawks. And guess what they do in the first year he's there, Preston Thorne? They win a Super Bowl.
2: Yes. That's a tough act to follow as for a rookie coming into your rookie year. As Mama Emory said, yay, football, yay, yay.
0: Touchdown,
2: yay. One of the classics from you. But shout out to Coach Aaron Brand at Irma, who's done a tremendous job of reviving that program, especially working in the shadow of the GOAT.
0: Yeah.
2: It's been a really cool project to watch those folks over there at Irma. And I believe I was just looking this up. We just signed a lineman committed from Irma, Nate Carson, mm-hmm. Four-star lineman. So there is a connection you're talking about, Ray. So we'll see how that continues to build.
0: And then try to flip Jaden Bryant, who is one of the like top 10 players in the country, according to whatever certain websites. You know, Jaden Bryant is considered a high five-star plus player who's on the defensive line for Irma. He's currently committed to play at Miami, I believe. Might be on flip watch. You have a really good year, then maybe you can convince him to stay home, something to be able to watch for. But we were watching the tape, and it's on Watch the Tape Tuesday. Preston Thorne, some things that we noticed, because I have so many notes, I didn't even get to a lot of them, mm-hmm. right, in the first hour when we talked about this. But one thing I did want to note, because I was looking for on offense a lot of maybe structural things, right, how the offense looks, where maybe some things different in terms of formations or play design that makes Kendall Briles a little different, because we talk so much about tempo and, you know, building an offense around the skill of your players. We got our first look as to what some of the plays are, right? And one of my favorite things I saw was there was a formation with Christian Clark and Matt Fuller in the game at the same time, ran an RPO with Clark going into motion where he is available in the flat and Lenoris has an option to hand the ball off to Matt Fuller, pull it, keep it, or have that dump off to Christian Clark, who is probably the better one in open field space, right? Smaller guy, a little shiftier as a runner. I think that right there, the play ended up being a handoff to Matt Fuller, and Fuller picked up like 8 or 9 yards on the play. But I remember watching that and saying, we're going to see a lot of that this year, where you have two running backs on the field at the same time, and it's the ultimate pick-your-poison type play, because that pass was available to Clark in the flat, too, and he probably could have picked up just as many yards with the blockers he would have had ahead of him if you perimeter block really well.
2: Yeah, what it is just a remix on the triple option. You need to give it to the running back coming through. The quarterback can keep it. Or instead of a pitch, it's a throw to the flats. And so it is a remix on the triple option, but to be able to have those two weapons at running back and then the ultimate wild card at quarterback that can do everything is something that I'm sure we'll see a little bit more of.
0: Because you know who did that very specific play a lot last year? It's the first team I thought of when I saw that formation. Vanderbilt last season.
2: Mm-hmm.
0: What made Vanderbilt so hard to stop was they had a quarterback who could gain yards on the move. He could also run close to the line of scrimmage and then make a pass forward, right? He was also really good at reading the edges for that RPO play. It is the ultimate way to put a defense in conflict and make them kind of reveal what they're going to try to go stop. And then you're able to maybe pick up a lot of yards after that. And again, if you have Christian Clark as shifty as he can be, and your perimeter blockers are able to execute those blocks, which they did a lot during that game on Saturday, I am really excited to see that RPO attack more throughout the course of the year when you're starting to play higher quality defenses.
2: The other thing that I think, building on the idea of what we saw on offense, was just Lenoris's ability to be comfortable in the pocket. He looked so confident and so poised in the plays that he was making, the throws that he was doing. And we talked about it yesterday, but it's worth reiterating. Lenoris showed on Saturday why he is a first-round NFL talent, because of the types of throws that he can make.
0: He can
2: throw that sideline throw. If you go back and watch this, probably won't be one of the better throws you'll see all season, just because of the craft that it took to get the ball into that little pocket. He was able to drop it in the bucket over the top, put some touch on some balls. And then the one of the throws that's more difficult than it looks is to be able to catch it quick and get it to the sideline right now. That is very difficult to be able to do on a technical level. And he was able to execute that masterfully several times. Yes, he had the underthrows. I think there was two of the passes that he missed were underthrows. Maybe this is my Garnet glasses, but you would prefer to have somebody to underthrow the ball, because the worst case scenario, it hits the dirt.
0: Yes.
2: We'll start over. Overthrows oftentimes become interceptions. So I'm sure they're working on that, and those might have just been misfires, but at the end of the day, he was 19 to 23 with one drop. That's about as great as you can ask for from a quarterback.
0: If I can get an adjusted completion percentage of 87% every time out there, then you're talking about a historic season, right? Like it was real a lot of really good stuff from Lenoris during that game. And even the deep ball he still got. We know he can throw the deep ball. He's got a really good touch on it. There was maybe one miss down the sideline, but again, he missed it out of bounds, to where the worst thing that happens is an incompletion out of bounds. I believe that was a pass attempt to either Nitro Tuggle or DJ Black. I can't remember off the top of my head. But that one just goes out of bounds.
2: Well, he just didn't give him enough space, right? It was completed out of bounds, I believe.
0: Might have been, yeah.
2: But it was out of bounds.
0: Tough throw
2: completed.
0: To make. Yeah.
2: Maybe what's the adjusted completion percentage? It was still complete. It's just out of bounds.
0: Do we add like a half percentage point to it at that point? Get it up to 88. But a lot of good things that I saw in that game too. One thing too that I noticed, because this is a special teams play, Jazavian Currents. I talked yesterday about his closing speed and how impressive it was. He was on special teams, tracked down Darius Clark, who is one of the better, more productive kick returners in college football. Akron straight up last year did not kick to him. They're kicking short. They were making sure that ball was not getting in his hands. And he has developed a reputation as one of the nation's most dangerous return men. Jazavian Currents tracked him down and was able to stick him on a tackle on special teams on a kick return. We're going to see him a lot on special teams too, because he is so gifted that this coaching staff is going to find every single way to get that guy on a football field. Coming up next, though, we'll break down some of the advanced numbers, and we'll also have our friend Marv hop on the program. That's next year in the early game.
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5: 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And that's Jalen Brooks at the 10, the 5. Jalen going for it. Touchdown, Carolina. Touchdown, Jalen Brooks.
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5: 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He's thrown 6 touchdown passes on the night.
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28: Downtown Columbia, Blossom at Millwood. There is an accident there, essentially in front of Dreer High School. So be mindful of that. Dreer High School, in front of there is an accident. Faro at Hardscrabble, I-20 eastbound at 277. I-26 eastbound at St. Andrews Road, I-77 northbound at Shop, North Main at Sunset, Park Lane Road at Ross, and Two Notch Road at Office Park Road. Getting really busy this morning. Looking for a high today of 89, 91 tomorrow. Sun's peeking out. It is 70.
3: The early game with former Gamecock Preston Thorne, Elijah Campbell, and Jen Jensen on the Game Network.

0: to the numbers and get a little nerdy with it. We'll go out to the AAA Heating and Air phone line with these numbers, 803-404-6100. Our pal Marv is on the line. Good morning, Marv. Welcome back to the early game.
1: Hey, good morning, gang. How are y'all doing this morning?
0: Oh, marvelous. Good to hear from you, man.
2: Marvelous. Yeah, look at you, Elijah.
0: Unintended. Pun 100% intended.
1: I got 2 points I want to make. I know last year was an outlier and he didn't play much, but Mazio Bennett has got to be one of the best route runners or cleanest route runners I think I've ever seen at our university. I know that's going a little over the top, but I mean, he runs clean routes. And second of all, that position group at wide receiver might be the deepest I've ever seen at Carolina. And I'll hang up and listen. Have a good morning, guys.
0: Yeah, thanks, Marv. Yeah, always call in, brother. Never be a stranger. We enjoy hearing from you. And I don't think your observation is hyperbolic, right? I mean, Mazio, I think that's his strength as a wide receiver, is that he is a really good slot guy who operates well in space, really good against nickel corners. For one reason or another, he had to have been in Mike Shula's doghouse last year because there were no targets. There was just the raw number of snaps also not there. There are things in this game that he needs to clean up, right? Being a more sure-handed pass catcher is part of that. But one thing that I do enjoy about Mazio is his maturity. Outside of being a really good route runner, I think his maturity is at another level too. We played a clip earlier about perimeter blocking. It was the question I asked Shane Beamer in the press conference. And he was talking about, you know, when Nitro Tuggle missed a block near their sideline, DJ Black missed a block near Kent State sideline, that would have resulted in a Nick Harbor touchdown because it was that defender and a bunch of green grass after that. And Shane was getting kind of, you know, as what we'd say right here, tore out the frame a little bit at a few of his wide receivers. Mazio Bennett says, hey, we got this, coach. We got it. And guess what they did the rest of the game? The perimeter blocking was as good as you could imagine. And everybody got the rock because everybody committed to making the blocks. Mazio has a maturity to him to bounce back from a year like that where he easily could have gone somewhere else. Like, that's the part about him that is really special, along with the on-field stuff that Marv discussed about his route running ability, because he certainly has that.
3: Yeah, I mean, there's a lot to be discovered about what happened last year, because that what you saw on Saturday clearly did not just disappear.
0: No. Right? He didn't lose it for 365 days.
3: Like, he couldn't do that. And so, but moving forward, because careers are long, things happen, new coaches come into your life, circumstances changing, and hopefully he's gotten a fresh start and he's going to be able to produce. But you're right. You see him in those, in that slot spot. And he can make things happen in space because of his ability to run routes. And I think that is something that is going to benefit not only him, but the team as we move forward.
0: Especially with his ability to just find open space, right? I think one of the things this offense will benefit from as the year goes along is Lenore Sellers' ability to prolong passing plays. There was one example in that game where the pocket does break down a little bit. Lenoris kind of steps to his right, gets out of the tackle box, is running towards the line of scrimmage, and then finds DJ Black in the middle of the field because DJ Black bails on the route instead of running towards the sideline. Find open space. Mazio's pretty good at that too. The finding of the open space part and being able to, once Lenoris does leave the pocket, make a defense have to scramble a little bit and you find an open spot to be able to help move the chains. I think it's one of the reasons why your success rate was 70% in that game. And when we were breaking this game down by the numbers, to me, one of my favorite stat from this game is a success rate of 70%. Now, this is something we're going to be talking a lot more about as the season goes along. Success rate is basically just taking context into plays. Preston Thorne, if I told you that we completed a 21-yard pass, you'd probably say, that was awesome, right? What if I told you it was 4th and 22 and you were a yard short of moving the sticks? Not so awesome.
3: We had a lot of 3rd and 26s last year.
0: Yeah, did we have plays for those?
3: We had a lot of those types of situations.
0: Hey, Mike, do we have a play for 3rd and 19 here? Nope, I don't. All right, well, we're winging it. Success rate just takes into account the down and distance, right? And for first down, the rule of thumb is you have to pick up 40% of the yards required. They should all be 1st and 10s, but penalties happen. So if it's a 1st and 20, you need to pick up 40% of that, right? So for 1st and 10, your expectation is to pick up at least 4 yards. Second down, pick up 60%. 3rd and 4th down, pick up 100%. Now, there are advanced levels to this. I'm not there yet, so we won't be there yet, right? But there are advanced levels to it that account for how many more plays after what was required you got. But just on the base level, 70% of your offensive snaps with the starters in the game, I actually think the raw total at the end of the game with backups too was even closer to 72 or 73. But with the starters in the game, that's where I stopped tracking it, was at 70%. I think a lot of that has to do with a lot of the football maturity of this team, being good on first down, and then being opportunistic on third down. You didn't have to convert any fourth downs, but on third down, being opportunistic and just doing what is required, because what is required is a lot easier. Out of all the stats from that game on Saturday, Preston Thorne, to me, nothing screams offensive execution than having a rate that high. And for reference, last season, according to CBS Sports, the team with the highest success rate in football was Indiana at 55%.
3: Yeah, I think that success rate number is the numbers behind the feeling of, wow, this is fun. Isn't this nice? Isn't this easy? Doesn't this feel relaxing to watch this offense? Wow, as Shane stated, we got an offense.
0: Yep, he was right.
3: And he was right, because when you see those teams being able to execute play after play, down after down, it indicates that there's rhythm, indicates that there's execution, there's confidence in the play calling. All the things you want going on at the same time have to happen. Also means they're not going backwards very often so that they can execute those plays. It's just a great catch-all to let you know the health of the offense as they're going through the season. Obviously, that number won't stay at 70. No. Before this game, it didn't have to be 70 either, no. And it was.
0: Yeah, it just happened to be. Another thing, too, is when you talk about an offense, it looked like Lenora Sellers was comfortable. Even in games where you were supposed to win big, I don't know if Lenora's ever seemed that comfortable. And part of that comfortability is how comfortable can you be even when you're under pressure, right? And I do think another one of my favorite numbers here was that Lenora's was deemed under pressure by Pro Football Focus only 6 times in that game. But on those 6 dropbacks, he was 4 of 5 for 119 yards and 2 touchdowns. When you are that good and your grade is that graded that high, because I think he had like a passing grade of close to 90 when he's under pressure, that at least conveys to me that there is a comfortability factor there. It might also be something with the defense too, because they're not able to convert pressures into sacks. That could change as the season goes on. But pressure is pressure, and those are really good numbers to be able to produce when it's getting more chaotic in the pocket.
3: The other thing about being able to get rid of the ball with pressure is knowing where the ball is going before the pressure actually happens. So if I have an idea of how this play is going to play out because of the offensive system, when something breaks down or I feel a little bit of pressure, I can get the ball where it needs to go. Goes back to him feeling comfortable, goes back to him being confident. All of those things working together as an offensive system.
0: Coming up next, though, we'll give our winners of the day's show. That offense set was definitely a winner on Saturday. We'll give you our winners of today's show, specifically brought to you by the Golden Spur, next to round out today's early game.
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2: 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We got you. All you have to do is text your name, your business, and your phone number to 803-404-6100, and we'll be in touch. There's no catch. Times are tough. We're here just trying to help you get folks in the door of your business.
3: All right, it felt a little bit cooler this morning, but that doesn't mean that it's going to last. 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
1: The stalemate is over in Foxborough. Christian Gonzalez and the Patriots just inked a record-breaking four-year, $135 million extension, featuring $102 million in guaranteed money, making him the highest-paid cornerback in NFL history. After months of tense off-season negotiations and questions surrounding his status, he's back. I'm Drake Toll.
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0: want winners.
1: Winners. And we give you the winners of the day show every day. Brought to you by the Golden Spur. And the first winner, you know what? I don't even like to crowdsource my winners. They're very personal to me. But you know what? Ty is my guy. Love hearing from Ty. Ty is a Miami fan. And he did text to the text line 803-404-6100 and said, Elijah, can you give Miami winners, please, and thank you. And you know what, Ty? Because I did watch the game on Friday night, and I did have an absolute blast watching the Darian Mensah-Malachi Toney connection. So it's not Miami as a whole. I will give my winner specifically to the Mensah-Toney connection. The law offices of Mensah and Toney was a well-oiled machine in their first game together. I think Malachi Toney had over 200 yards receiving. Darian Mensah, I think maybe threw three incompletions all night long and had five touchdown passes. The ball saw more end zone than turf in that game. And if you know me, you know I love a high-octane passing attack. That is what I live for, my football-loving soul. And I'm not going to lie, felt a little tingly watching that passing game. Didn't make Team Crush Tuesday, but I did like what I saw. It was a lot of fun. It was a lot of fun.
2: The opposite of winner is the evaluator who said that Malachi Toney was a three-star athlete.
1: Ha!
2: You're the opposite of a winner.
1: Swing and a miss.
2: I hope you erase that from your profile immediately.
1: Take your name off that
2: might
1: right now.
2: That might disqualify you from any future work. I'm going to give my winner to a YouTube Gamecock legend who is back in the game, and that is SF Cocking. For on the YouTubes, you, sir, ma'am, entity are a staple in the Gamecock community. And if you're not familiar, if you go on YouTube, SF Cocking, what they do is they take the highlights of the game and they sync it up with the radio calls. So you can watch the games and watch what happens along with the local radio calls. It's one of the coolest things. And they've been doing it for a long period of time. And they continue to do it. It was a mystery of whether or not it was back. SF Cocking is back. Winner always.
1: I got to give another winner, too, because we were talking about games that fulfilled our football-loving souls. This is really the first day that we've gotten to talk a lot about the Baylor-Auburn game on Saturday. That is the most Preston Thorne-like football game you will ever see in your life. And yes, the quarterback play, that was a quintessential quarterbacking college football game to me, because you saw some absolute darts being thrown by Lagway and Brown while also seeing some of the most mind-numbingly bad decisions with a football you will ever see in your life. It was a perfect Jekyll and Hyde thing. One of the reasons why both those quarterbacks were probably going to be really polarizing in their fan base is because you see the talent, but you also see the dumb-dumb that's still there, and there was a lot of dumb-dumb in that game. But my winner for that is the Auburn linebackers. That Auburn linebacking core had about as good of a day. That is maybe one of the best position groups you might find in football. I knew it was going to be good coming into the season. I didn't realize Auburn is going to win or lose games based on how much that linebacking crew can carry them. Elijah Melendez, Eric Winters, who made the game-winning tackle on that two-point conversion, and Xavier Atkins, those are three NFL dudes, and I tallied it up. They combined for 28 tackles and 5.5 tackles for loss in that game. Just those three guys. I love what South Carolina has here. I think it is one of the more reliable linebacking groups. Auburn may have the best linebacking group. We don't talk about them as much because they're not going to be legitimate contenders in this conference. But if you find yourself watching an Auburn football game this year, you will be mightily impressed with the skill set of those three players.
2: Even in that same game, I had another winner. That was the Baylor wide receiver who dropped a wide open touchdown pass only to come back and make a one-handed grab to get them in position so that they could score a touchdown. And it was just the quintessential, hey, man, next play. Because, man, that pass that he dropped should have ruined him. And he came back and he made another play. So shout out to them. But, yeah, that was a great game.
1: Also, winner, sneaky athleticism from that game, Gavin Freeman. I think he might have been like a walk-on or whatever, 12 catches for a buck 54 and a touchdown. He made the diving catch on that fourth down that, again, Lagway threw a dime on that play. That's one of the Lagway plays you see where you're like, that's what people see.
2: You're like, oh, that's it.
1: And then you see what he does with the rest of the game, and then that's where the picture with Lagway gets a little muddied. But he's had a good connection with Gavin Freeman. We don't talk about Baylor a lot on this show, but worth noting that would be something to watch.
2: Well, we might be talking about Baylor a lot because the early game search for him might be making a trip to Waco.
1: And we'll have some suggestions for sure. Last winter, too, power outages, because almost an inexcusable way to have a delay in that game. But if you actually watch that game, SMU tried to give the game away. But that wide receiving core, we're going to talk about position groups, SMU's wide receivers. Deep.

0: 2025 started off kind of rough for me because I was told I was probably going to need rotator cuff surgery, and I didn't want to go through the rehab. 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
3: Last look at your traffic and weather for your ride in on your Tuesday morning. Couple accidents to report, one at Blossom and Millwood, another one at Faro and Hardscrabble, and then North Main and Sunset, and lastly Park Lane at Ross. Today, high of 89 with mixed clouds and sunshine. Tomorrow, high of 91, currently 70 in downtown Columbia here on the Game.

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0: Oh, 9 o'clock on your Tuesday morning. Welcome in. It is the Extra Point. Tyler Head and Jack Veltri along with you here on The Game. Week one of college football officially in the books. There's still plenty of things to go over from South Carolina's 57-0 win over Kent State on Saturday before we turn our attention to Towson a little bit later on this week. But Jack, first of all, good morning. How are you? And that is an excellent shirt you have on today, sir.
1: Yeah, I thank you so much. I appreciate it. My dad randomly texted me like 3 weeks ago, like, hey, I got you this shirt. And I'm like, oh, okay. I'm a big Seinfeld guy. So it says Jerk Store. They're running out of you. If you're watching on the live stream, you could see my shirt, which is a quote from one of the Seinfeld episodes by George Costanza. So, former assistant to the traveling secretary with the New York Yankees. So
0: I actually referenced that specific quote quite a lot in day-to-day life. I've used the, hey, they found that guy at the Jerk Store type of thing.
1: Jerk store.
0: I always assume everybody knows what it's from, but I'm especially for somebody that is younger like you.
1: Yes.
0: I appreciate the fact that you know Seinfeld and have
1: those
0: references.
1: I've watched all of Seinfeld. It's been a

0: while since I've watched all of it. Probably a couple of years, but man, it's a great show. It's one of my favorite sitcoms of probably my favorite sitcom of all time. So it is it's certainly got its quotes. But man, I'm doing good. I'm doing good. It's a nice, cool-ish kind of.
1: It maybe felt a little fally outside.
0: I don't know, man. Maybe it's a good omen for Saturday, even though it's a night game, so it's gonna be a little bit cooler regardless. But yeah, man, I'm doing good. I did not stay up for all the Florida State game last night. However, I put a couple of bucks on SMU to cover, and they covered. So they covered by three. I don't know how these betting sites know to put 2.5 as the spread, because that's such an odd number for a game like that. But mm-hmm. Hey, nevertheless, they covered by three. So
1: it is crazy. And by the way, you speak of omens. I think with everything we saw through week one of college football, go back to Georgia Tech and Colorado on Thursday night, you know, the delay and the beatdown of LSU and Clemson on Saturday night. You had the chaos of Western Michigan and Michigan, power outage delay last night of almost 2 hours. Buddy, I think we're in for a wild season.
0: I think it's going to be a fun season. Now, the power outage was definitely like, that was the cherry on top to the weekend. It's like, there's no way. And honestly, man, if the game had started on time, I would have watched all of it. But I'm like, I have my phone on the charger in bed, and I've got the game on. It was probably like late third quarter, and I'm like already asleep. It was such a long game, honestly, man. And I mean, it just did not. It started an hour and 40 minutes late, which is you can't make it up with all the delays. And that's not even including the one that they had at LSU mm-hmm. over the weekend. That was also a couple hours, but. Yeah, good Labor Day yesterday, and ready to talk some more Gamecocks here.
1: Yeah, Beamer speaks today at 1 o'clock. Obviously, he'll give his final thoughts on what happened on Saturday. And look ahead to Towson coming up later on this week, and we'll turn our attention to them coming up here in a day or so. But there are a lot of things that we didn't really get a chance to talk about yesterday because there was so much to unpack from game number one. But I was joking with Terry a little bit earlier. I was reading your grade column yesterday from the weekend. It's like, I mean, you really can't give anything else, anything on this team, nothing but A's, right? Because it was as close to a perfect game as you could ask for. Obviously, not everything went exactly perfect, but really not a whole lot of complaints coming away from this one.
0: You know, yeah, it's on Gamecock Central, the story that you're referring to. It's Grading the Gamecocks, comes out every Monday after a game. And yeah, it was pretty easy this week. I gave offense, defense, A pluses, and then I gave special teams an A, and then I gave coaching an A plus. Like, it's really pretty simple and straightforward. I mean, the only thing I was just telling Terry before we hopped on air, like, I thought about giving special teams a B just because it's not like they did anything wrong. It's just take out the 2-point conversion, and they really didn't do anything special to warrant getting an A or above. Like, they didn't have any field goal opportunities. There weren't any big returns on kickoff or punt. Heck, they didn't even have a kickoff return in this game. Just a couple of punt returns. And I think Vicari's high went for like 14 yards. But beyond that, nothing really that crazy. The reason I bumped it up to an A, though, is because of that 2-point conversion, which was a special play, if you will, that they ran early in the second quarter. But everything else was easy to grade. Defense, you pitch a shutout, you're getting an A+. I don't care how it looks, how it happens. You hold a team to 0 points, yeah, that warrants an A+. And then the offense put up historic numbers. It will not be like this every week where it's so easy to grade and write the article. Like, it probably took me less than an hour to put it all together. But on a typical week, the grading scale could be a little bit harsher. But for this week, you win 57-0. It's pretty simple for me. So hopefully it's like that this week, too.
1: Hey, you know, it's funny you mentioned special teams because that was, you know, one of the bigger storylines coming into the season is what's happening at kicker. And, of course, you had the Ethan Sanchez thing, you know, 48 hours before the game starts, though we knew he wasn't going to play. I wanted to see at least some field goal attempts. Obviously, when you're scoring touchdowns, no complaints there. But coming away from the game, it's like, well, we still don't know anything about these other kickers. Max Kelly went out there and, you know, made his extra points, and so did Malik Corson later in the game. I do think it's perhaps telling that Upton Bellefant was never even featured on an extra point. That maybe tells me he's the third guy out of that group. Certainly if Kelly got the nod to at least start the first game, he's your leader. Al Orson after that and Bellefant third. But again, I think Sanchez still ends up passing all three of those guys by once he's finally cleared and ready to go. this upcoming weekend. But that is one thing, I guess, it's not really a negative because they didn't do anything wrong, but something we didn't get a chance to see was at least these guys attempt field goals.
0: That was one thing that I kind of wish in the second half. It's tough because every drive was a touchdown after the first one in this game. There was, and it's not like South Carolina ever really got itself into situations where I don't think they ever had to go for it on fourth down. Heck, I don't think they really had many fourth down opportunities in this game at all, aside from the punt on the first drive. Like, that's how good this offense was in this game. So there weren't really opportunities to kick field goals. I do wish, though, at some point in that game, and honestly, maybe it's more so for this weekend, that if it's like, I don't know, third and like five or whatever, and they're in a good spot to kick a field goal, and they're up like by 40 points. Maybe it's like, hey, like let's just run a simple draw up the middle or something, get a yard or two, and then let's bring our kicker out to come kick a field goal. Because truth be told, you're going to need to know what you have at that spot. You're not going to learn it through kicking extra points. Like, I'm sorry. Like, the real way you learn what you have is by having to kick 40, 50-yard field goals in a game. Don't care what point in the game, just in a game would be nice, and see if you can hit them. And if it takes multiple kickers to go out there and test it out, that's great. The more, the better in this game. So I think that's something that I know we're not fully talking about this weekend yet, but one thing initially I know I want to see this weekend is more field goal opportunities for these guys, because SEC play starts next week. Mm-hmm. So you got to start figuring things out from that spot rather quickly. And look, is Ethan Sanchez going to be kicking for you? He's not on the depth chart right now. We'll see if he suits up on Saturday. Is it going to be Max Kelly starting again? I mean, whoever it is, you'd like to have one of those guys or multiple guys go out there and have a shot to kick a field goal.
1: And to your point a moment ago, Carolina only faced one fourth down the entire game. That was the punt there on the opening drive. They were 7 for 8 on third downs. Otherwise than that, so that's pretty impressive for the entire game. And yeah, it doesn't really get us any clarification on kicker, but hey, again, and it's not like you could go to Clindle Browse and be like, hey, you want to kind of slow it down a little bit? We're trying to put ourselves in field goal opportunities. When that guy's cooking, especially in his first game, let him do whatever he's going to do. You can figure out the rest later. You know, you're not going to tell him, hey, can you maybe get us into a fourth down between like the 25 and the 30, you know, which I don't even know how easy it would be to do to pinpoint that, even if you tried. But yeah, you're not going to tell Kinnebrow's like, hey man, we'd like to get our kicker out there. At least you just want to go kick on third down or something like that, which would be ridiculous.
0: It just depends on the situation in the game. Like if it is 40-point lead, I think you can ask for something like that then. I don't know. But hopefully the situation just arises and it's not like it doesn't have to get to that point where it's like, hey, let's try to slow down a little bit. Let's try to get into a fourth down situation, because that's never the goal, right? But given that you really don't have an answer at kicker right now, until we see Sanchez on the field making field goals, I still think of this as they don't have their answer yet. But hopefully this weekend you can figure that out.
1: Yeah, I don't want, you know, the Mississippi State game coming up in 2 weeks, which, by the way, with how Kamario Taylor looked this past week in their opener, I'm very excited to see them play Minnesota this weekend, how he looks there, because that's going to be a pretty compelling matchup coming up here in about 2 weeks. Mm-hmm. And I would hate that whoever it is, Sanchez, Kelly, Orson, Bellenfant, that if you're trotting them out there for the first legitimate field goal attempt of the season in week 3 in a game where points are going to be at a premium and everyone's going to matter against a team like Mississippi State. So, yes, hopefully this weekend against Towson, as much as I want to see a ton of touchdowns, and, hey, I'd love them to score 63, 70 points or something like that, I'd at least like to see some field goal attempts be made just to help us answer some questions going into the most important game against Mississippi State.
0: Yeah, but overall, though, from this first game, very good game for South Carolina on all fronts. Again, it was very easy to put together grades for the offense and defense and special teams and coaching. And I think that's another thing. With the coaching specifically, there weren't any decisions that you're like, man, what the heck are these guys thinking? Like, okay, the going for it on two or going for two in the second quarter was a little bit wild, but like, it worked. So it doesn't really matter at the end of the day. Like, there wasn't anything that you're like, man, that was a terrible decision. Like, South Carolina was never in that spot in the game. Now, when conference play begins, yeah, I think there's going to be times where it's like, was that really the right decision to go for it there, or, you know, kick a field goal there, or what were you doing there? Like, there's going to be questionable decisions, I think, that will have to be made at certain points, and they're either going to go right or they're going to go wrong. But in these first two games, I really don't expect coaching to become not an issue, but a major focal point of the game, if you get what I'm saying.
1: All around strong day again. No real major negatives to take away from it. There's a lot of things, though, we didn't get a chance to get to yesterday on a Reaction Monday, and we certainly appreciate all of you that called and texted in throughout the show and gave your thoughts on South Carolina's 57-0 win over Kent State. Let's dive into the offensive line, though, coming up next, because I think we were all maybe a little surprised with the starting lineup, but the unit that was out there did a really good job on Saturday. Let's hear what Beamer said about it on Saturday as well. It's coming up next. It is the Extra Point, Tyler and Jack, on your Tuesday here on The Game.
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1: Welcome back in. It is the Extra Point. Tyler and Jack on your Tuesday here on the Game. Continuing to go over what happened on Saturday when Carolina picked up the 57-0 victory over Kent State, and maybe the biggest storyline of this offseason was the offensive line. Is that fair to say, Jack? Maybe Briles being the new OC, maybe 1A and 1B, but certainly you can make an argument the offensive line was the thing we maybe talked about the most this offseason.
0: I think there's no talking about the Briles offense without the offensive line. Because we've said it so many times that it gets kind of annoying that we keep having to bring it up. But it's true. Everything the offense does revolves around whether or not the offensive line plays well or not. And I look, the offense did really well on Saturday. But I think a lot of that had to do with the fact that your O-line actually gave you pretty good protection.
1: And the starting five that we were in are anxiously waiting to see on Saturday ended up being from left to right, Jarius Gray at left tackle, Nolan Hay at left guard, Carter Miller at center, Kojo Poku at right guard, and then Dane Arnett at right tackle, which maybe wasn't exactly what everyone was expecting to see with that starting five unit. Here's what Coach Beamer had to say about the five that rolled out there on Saturday.
12: I would say probably the last couple weeks it's been trending that direction in practice. It wasn't like we sat down yesterday and just said, who's the starting five? I mean, I'd say over the last 2 weeks that's been our feeling. Dane has really worked. Dane's a guy that's played a lot of football. He's an older guy. And I understand that coming from Ferris State is different than playing SEC football, but he's won a lot of football games and played a lot of football and just works and has been very steady and dependable. And that offensive line group, that's a rugged, gritty group. And Dane's right there, at the top. And we wanted to kind of rotate him and Shed, Surratt both today and get those guys both some work at right tackle and continue to see, how that group develops. But that's what I like, Hale, is we've got a lot of position flexibility on that offensive line, guys that can play both sides, guys that can play center guard tackle. So when we get, Peak back healthy here pretty soon, and we can just add him to the mix and continue to get the right guys on the field.
1: And that's where the biggest surprise of this came in, is as we've been projecting what the offensive line was going to look like, we figured Shed Surratt was going to be a starter in there somewhere. Now, as Beamer alluded to, he and Dane Arnett did rotate out at right tackle. It's where they almost played the exact same number of snaps. In fact, Shred ended up having more snaps overall in the game than Dane Arnett did, but nevertheless, Arnett still started the game at right tackle, and Shed came in after that.
0: Yeah, so that was definitely a little bit of a surprise when that happened on Saturday. But look, I mean, I get it, right? It comes down to who the best five are in their opinion, and that's what they felt. And yeah, there's no denying that having the experience with Arnett probably contributed for sure. But Shed's a good offensive lineman. I mean, he did a pretty good job last year in his freshman year. And I don't think this necessarily means that he's not going to play. I mean, heck, he ended up playing a lot of snaps on Saturday anyway. So him and Arnett definitely split the snaps at right tackle a good bit. But one thing to take away from this, Darius Gray starting at left tackle, and he was your starter the entire game. So it does bring up an interesting question, though. When Jakarius Peak does come back, let's say it's next week, let's say whenever that time comes, what do you do with the rest of the offensive line? What if all five guys that are starting are playing well? That leaves you in that's a good situation you want to be in.
1: Sure.
0: Where if your starting five is doing well, but here's the thing. It depends on how they want to. This is probably something that will be more of a question. Like, when Pete gets back for his first game, I kind of wonder if they're going to have him on a snap count or if he'll just be out ready to go out there and play the entire game. I don't know. But whenever he is eventually able to go out and play an entire game without some sort of restriction or anything, I'm assuming he would be starting at left tackle. What does that mean for Darius Gray? He can play anywhere on the offensive line. We know that already. But what if the other four spots in the line are doing really well? Huh? I mean, like, what do you do then? You don't want to knock someone out of the rotation, but you also don't want to have Darius Gray, you're one of your best offensive linemen, riding the bench. So it's a unique situation that we're getting ahead of ourselves here. But it is something that eventually it's gonna have to be thought about a little bit harder.
1: It would be a very good problem to have, and would be the best problem we've had on this offensive line, certainly in the Beamer era, if that ends up being the case. I listened to what he said about Darius Gray, though, and the fact that he can play all five positions and what he's looked like in the offseason leading up to the season. I got to imagine when Pete comes back, left tackle's his spot. Gray's going to find somewhere on the offensive line to play, whether it's left guard, whether it's maybe right tackle. Maybe Dane Arnett and Shed Surratt are really the twos and threes at right tackle, because Darius Gray is actually one, but he's playing left tackle because Peak's out right now. You know what I mean? Like we don't know for sure, but I'd be hard-pressed to think that when Jakarius Peak comes back and is ready to go, that just makes Darius Gray a backup. Like, he's got to factor in somewhere on this starting offensive line. I would lean maybe towards like left guard, because he was brought in as an interior offensive lineman. Like, that's what he's listed at coming out of high school. So I would think like maybe left guard or right tackle. Not saying he couldn't play right guard or center, but we felt like Carter Miller and Poku have had those spots more on lock for a while than anyone, maybe. But I think the other two spots there certainly could be one of his.
0: And it is worth noting, this is something that South Carolina has admittedly kicked the can on a little bit, thought about a little bit. And that's what Beamer said on Sunday in his teleconference, that they've kicked it around a little bit, what it looks like when Peak does come back. But they've got to get to that point first. So, look, the offensive line, no doubt, did good in week one. That was what you're supposed to do. Held Towson to one sack, gave Lenoris time to make some throws in the pocket. Like, that's the thing. Lenoris looked comfortable out there, and I think a lot of that goes well beyond the play calling. I think it also has to do with, hey, he actually had time to make throws in the pocket. It wasn't like 3-2-1, like, oh my gosh, about to get sacked. Like, no, it was, you have a couple seconds to make a throw. Now, take it with a grain of salt, it's Kent State. Take it with another grain of salt, it's going to be Towson this weekend when he goes out there and probably has another good game. Mississippi State, if they can provide that same sort of time and protection, that would be a very, very positive sign in the right direction for this offensive line.
1: As far as the offensive line as a whole, for the unit that did go out there and start, only one pressure allowed. That was by Carter Miller. The rest of the offensive line, none. In fact, the entire game, only three total pressures allowed on quarterbacks. One of those was attributed to Hank Purvis, who came in with the second unit, and then Matthew Fuller was attributed with one. He was also attributed with the sack, too, of Sellers. But we talked about it yesterday. I put that more on Sellers than anything else because of how long he held on to the ball on that one. But I guess if you have to assign, because I got to go back and look, but I guess the guy that sacked him came off of Matthew Fuller, so that would, I guess, be the reason why they gave him that. But I don't put that on Fuller more than as much as I do Sellers.
0: No, I agree. I think that was a situation where, like you said, I think he did hold on to the ball a little too long, and the pressure collapsed, and they got the protection collapsed, and then that's when he got sacked. So, yeah, I put that one a little bit more on Lenoris, but just got to get rid of the ball in that situation or do something else. But it's okay. If that's your only mistake of the day for the offensive line or just the protection in general, I think that's okay. Right.
1: And most importantly, only one offensive line penalty in the game. That was a false start by Nolan Hay on that same drive,
0: the first drive
1: of the game. And that goes into when we're like, oh, God, here we go again type thing. When you saw some of the things happen on that drive, that was it. And for the entire game, very clean. Carolina only had three penalties, but only one of those being a pre-snap penalty on the offensive line. Definitely a step in the right direction.
0: Yeah, totally. So all things considered, a good start to the year for the offensive line. Not ready to hang any banners or anything. It's Kent State, and it's going to be Towson this weekend. Can you do it in week three and week four and so on and so forth? That's where we'll really learn, just like you would with the entire team in general. You'll learn if this offensive line is legit or not by that point. And we'll see what they do whenever Peak inevitably returns. But that's going to be something definitely interesting to keep tabs on, is who's performing well in the offensive line and who's not at that point. But hopefully everyone is doing well.
1: Well, like anything with this team, as we said going into the weekend, you can't learn how good it is, but you can learn how bad it is. And we didn't see anything from the offensive line of the weekend that goes, oh, man, this is a major hole, this is a major concern, oh, boy, buckle up, this is going to be a rough, you know, final 10 games of the season. Could that still be the case? Sure, but I didn't see anything that indicated that on Saturday.
0: No, I didn't either. So, all around, very good performance, but especially on the offensive line. Job well done. But that was what they were supposed to do, if we're being honest.
1: Let's flip to the other side of the football. What was the defensive line and pass rush like on Saturday? We'll hear more from Coach Beamer as well as the extra point rolls along. Tyler and Jack on your Tuesday on The Game.
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12: Clean, thought we tackled well for the most part. You know, Kent State, they use a lot of formations and personnel groupings, multiple tight ends, so that forces some unbalanced sets, so that forces you to make some checks on defense, and I thought we did a great job of communicating, being in the right place at the right time. You know, we'd like to be able to create more takeaways than we did. We got one at the end, but, you know, we've been a team for the last 5 years that's led the SEC in takeaways, so disappointing that we only got one today. But, you know, all in all, thought we played, did some really good things. Ultimately, held them to 0 points. That's the name of the game, and we got stops when we needed to.
1: Welcome back in. Next point, Tyler and Jack, along with you on your Tuesday on the game. Coach Beamer from Saturday, talking about the way his defense performed in their first shutout in 5 years, which goes back to his first game as head coach against Eastern Illinois back in 2021. And like with everything on this team, you got an opportunity to rotate through a lot of guys throughout this entire roster. I think Chris said yesterday they played 90 total guys yesterday. So you have a kicker that wasn't eligible yesterday. You have two guys that were already obviously injured in Peak and Stewart. So they played just about every single person that was able to be played on Saturday in this game against Kent State.
0: Yeah, which is obviously the goal, right? One of the key goals is keeping everyone healthy, which they did in this game. That's another underrated factor that we haven't even talked about yet. Like, they're good from a health standpoint. I know Nick Harbor went out for a little bit in the middle of the second quarter after a helmet hit, but Beamer said he was fine when I asked him about it on Saturday. So nothing to worry about there. And yeah, I mean, this was one of the few times where we didn't have a real injury report to have to worry about writing up after the press conference. So that's good to see for sure. But defensively, man, I mean, what a performance for this defense. First shutout win since September 4th, 2021, the first game of the Beamer era against Eastern Illinois. Pitching a shutout's hard, man. It really is. And over the years, South Carolina's had a few close calls. Like, I think Coastal Carolina last year was a game that they could have had a shutout in. Trying to think of some other ones. I don't know off the top of my head, but overall, what a performance.
1: Yeah, no doubt. And again, one of the questions that we're trying to answer going into the weekend is what the edge room was going to look like without Dylan Stewart out there. And quite frankly, who the other edge guy on the opposite of Stewart was going to establish himself to be. He'd had a pretty solid rotation through the early part of the game of Caleb Herring, Drew Collins, Anthony Addison, and Julian Walker. And all three of those guys went out there and put together pretty strong performances. The one sack was attributed to Anthony Addison. If I remember correctly, I think Julian Walker pushed him or moved the quarterback off the spot into Anthony Addison or Caleb Herring, one of those two guys did that. But overall, you saw that edge room perform pretty well for all the guys that got out there and got to play.
0: Yeah, which is a great sign. I mean, I think the edge room, I think Addison looked really sharp. He had a sack, a TFL, two tackles, looked really good. That was the only sack of the day, by the way.
1: Yep.
0: So that was it.
1: Okay, well, Josh Shields getting the ball out quick. He wasn't hanging on to it super long.
0: No. He wasn't. So that's good to see. And we'll see who else can kind of contribute to that this weekend. But, you know, no real worries that they were going to be fine without Dylan Stewart out there for week one and most likely week two. We'll see what Shane has to say on that end. But, you know, if I'm him, I wouldn't play Peak or Stewart this week, even if they're ready to go. But yeah, I mean, defensive line, you know, the one thing I will say, my only complaint about the defense, and it's something that will get cleaned up, is something you're gonna have to worry about next week with Kamario Taylor and his dual threat ability. The Shields and I think their backup quarterback had a pair of long runs in this game, so they were able to scramble and make some things happen. So contain is probably the one thing that I would say you got to work on. But other than that, like, I really don't have a single complaint about this defense. They did a really good job, forced a turnover in the fourth quarter with Kassie Barnes. So overall, really good performance. Like we mentioned yesterday, Tyler, Kent State did not have a drive that finished inside Carolina territory. They got into Carolina territory a couple times, but they never finished in South Carolina territory, which is really tough to do.
1: As far as the best of the pass rushers, if you're looking at Pro Football Focus grades, Anthony Addison had the best out of the entire defense with a pass rush grade of 77.8. Again, he's the one that got the one sack there. But he's somebody that leading up to the start of the season, we mentioned this the other day, Clayton White was bringing him up unprompted, right? Whenever they talk about the edge room, he always mentioned Anthony Addison, which maybe kind of told us going into the weekend, hey, maybe this dude is going to be something this year, right? Because I think we all naturally looked at Caleb Herring and the, you know, just production that he had at, you know, Tennessee a season ago or the past couple of years with talented edge rooms, that maybe he would be the guy right away that was going to be able to come in there and kind of establish himself as that second edge rusher. And it's one game. We're not going to make anything definitive here, but Anthony Addison really went out there and reaffirmed the hype he was getting leading into the season with how he played.
0: Yeah. He definitely has, and that's another situation that will create a dynamic that when Stewart gets back, what do you do with Addison? Now, I think it's a little easier on the defensive line. Like, they're going to be rotating a lot this season, even when it gets a little bit cooler out. Like, Stewart's going to play a ton when he gets back, and we'll see how healthy he really is. If he's 100% or whatever the case might be, you would imagine Herring's the other starter at edge. But, look, if Addison continues to play well, He's gonna be pushing to be the starter at that opposite edge spot of Stewart when Dylan does get back. So yeah, I mean, it's good to see that Addison, who, like you said, has received a ton of hype this offseason, has been going out there and did a very good job in this first game.
1: As far as the defensive line goes, what we saw on Saturday kind of reaffirms what we already knew of how deep that unit is between left and right tackle, or between the two nose tackle spots, they ended up putting, I believe, eight total guys out there on the field. You know, they have Tommy Wall and Kelby Collins listed as starter, but like Gabriel Roundledinley is essentially a third starter in that regard, as he played a ton, had a really strong game himself. And the combination of him and Tommy Wall, I think, are what we kind of look at as the main two guys in that interior. But again, you saw a lot of guys get out there and get run. We saw Noah Clark out there for the first time, and a lot of belief in what they're going to be able to do up front on defense.
0: I know some people were on our message boards were like, kind of like, why isn't Gabe Brown-Lodindy starting? Did he get punished or something? No. This is something that is not a surprise, is that, look, there's two spots at the defensive tackle position, and Tommy Wah and Kelby Collins are two veteran guys that definitely deserve the chance to start. And here's the thing, Gabe still saw a ton of snaps. It's a position that will have a ton of rotation, just like the edge spots throughout the year, to where it doesn't really matter who's starting. It's just how much depth do you have. And that's something Travion Robertson made clear during the offseason, was like, he doesn't want guys to separate themselves. He wants guys that are going to be able to come together and provide good depth in that room. And they seemingly have it. Like, they're pretty deep at that spot. So, yeah, just because a guy isn't starting on the defensive line doesn't mean they're not going to play at all. Like, Gabe's going to get in there and get his, and we certainly saw a lot of good things from him. He was getting some push up front and getting into the backfield quite a bit on Saturday.
1: Yeah, when you look at the snap counts, Gabe only ended up having 14 total defensive snap counts, but everybody on the defensive line kept their numbers relatively low. Tommy Wall was out there the longest with 27 total snaps, but everybody else is either in the 20 or below range. So you got an opportunity to rotate through a lot of guys. Are you going to go 8 deep every single game? No, but can you be about 6-ish deep like you were a couple years ago? Probably. Because again, we knew going into the year this was one of the deeper rooms on the team. And as long as you can stay healthy, you should stay that way.
0: Yeah, totally. So good job on that front. I even thought in the secondary, things looked pretty good. Judge Coyer looked nice out there. He made a nice tackle near the far sideline, I think, at some point in the first half, if I'm not mistaken. Jazavian Kearns had a nice tackle on point. Peyton Williams had a pass breakup. So overall, like, there weren't times, I can't remember, that South Carolina's secondary was getting beat out there. I thought they looked the part, thought they looked good. So yeah, I mean, again, overall, I mean, when you pitch a shutout, there's not much to complain about. And in the secondary, saw a lot of good things.
1: There was a couple times early in the game, I just have it in my notes here. There was one time when Judge got beat on the inside by the guy he was defending, but DeShields didn't make a good throw, so the pass wasn't complete. That kind of gets lost in there a little bit. There were a few moments here and there where those receivers were able to create a little bit of separation, but because you had such good pressure on DeShields, he was getting the ball out quick, so it didn't materialize for things to be happening down the field. And that was a team actually a season ago that was pretty good throwing down the field, in terms of like the 20 plus yard stuff. They just didn't really get those opportunities on Saturday. So your secondary wasn't really stretched too much. So they just kind of defended things horizontally, did it pretty well. And really, when you look at the numbers of the individual coverage matchup breakdowns, nobody really got cooked on anything on Saturday when it came to the pass game.
0: Which is good. That's good to see that, yeah, maybe there were like a time or two, like you mentioned, where pass goes incomplete, but got a little beat on the play. But it doesn't matter because it matters, but it's like it wasn't a completion. So it's not as big of a deal. These are things that are going to get cleaned up. It's game one. So from that standpoint, like, I expect them to watch the tape and make sure it doesn't happen again. It won't be perfect this year. There's going to be times where they probably do get beat, but overall, it wasn't like, you don't come away, like, for like watching the Ole Miss game the other day. Yeah. I come away from that game feeling like Ole Miss's secondary stinks.
1: Yeah.
0: South Carolina, I feel pretty good about their secondary.
1: Yeah. For now, until, you know, they go up against better offenses.
0: Yes, for now.
1: We'll see how they fare against those. So plenty of reasons to feel good about this team coming out of game number one. Does it change your opinions on what the season's going to be? We'll answer that question coming up next. It is the Extra Point, Tyler and Jack, on your Tuesday here on The Game.
2: 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The Game Network. Columbia, Charleston, Florence, and Myrtle Beach.
1: Hey, this is Tyler Head from 107.5 Game and the Game Network. 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Times are tough, and we're here just trying to help you get folks in the door of your business.
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0: All right, welcome back in. Extra Point, Tyler and Jack wrapping up hour number one here on your Tuesday on The Game. We'll bounce around more of college football and what happened in week number one coming up in hour number two. Chris Clark's going to jump in here with us for the Garnet Trust Hour. But I wanted to ask the question, now that we're one game in, we're 1/12 of the way through the regular season, did what happened Saturday change your opinion at all of this team? Jack, I think you and I both agreed right before the start of the season on this team going 8-4, right? Is that the record that you had?
1: That is correct.
0: Which I think is very fair, very doable, just even before we saw any game action. Did what you see on Saturday, maybe in a bit of an overreaction, did it change, and it can only change for the positive because of how well the game went, did it change your thoughts of like, maybe this team will win like 9 or 10 games instead?
1: No, because it'd be one thing if they did it against a really good opponent, but this is what they were supposed to do. Let's be honest. The spread was like 36.5 points. They were supposed to beat Kent State handedly, and they did that. And this was the first two games of the year, spoiler, are both wins on the schedule for me and you to begin the year. So these are games that they're supposed to win. Now, if they go out here and upset Alabama in a few weeks, then yeah, that ask me again, and that'll probably change my opinion on what this team could potentially do record wise. But right now, no, nothing changes for me. This is what they were supposed to do, and that's fine. So yeah, I mean, still 8-4 for me until proven otherwise.
0: Yeah, I'm still there too. Look, if the offense does this against Mississippi State in 2 weeks, if they do this against Alabama in a couple weeks, where they're scoring, you know, high 30s into the 40s and putting up 400 plus yards of offense, that will be something that will start to change my opinion of what this team can be. But I will say it is nice to be able to look at it and say, well, there's nothing from this past weekend that makes me think the contrary of like, well, if this keeps going this way, then they may only win 7 or 6 or 5 games or whatever it may be. The only spin you can put is a positive one. So staying neutral for now of like, all right, I'm going to still settle on 8 wins is fine. But again, I could see a lot of people looking at Saturday and saying, all right, now I have total belief in this offense, total buy-in, regardless who the opponent is. Now they're going to go out there and win 10 games. Like, I'm not going to blame you if you think that. I'm not ready to go there yet, but you can certainly think that if you want to.
1: Yeah, I mean, look, it was a good performance for South Carolina. There's no denying that, but let's be real. This is the game they were supposed to win. No problem. Like, my opinion is not going to change when they play Towson. Heck, my opinion will not change when they play Mississippi State, unless they just like obliterate Mississippi State. If they won like 45-3, okay, you have my attention. Against an SEC opponent, that would be impressive. But it's really the games, like, and truthfully, man, the second half of the year is where you're going to figure out what this team's really all about. Like, we'll learn a lot about them when they go to Tuscaloosa and Gainesville. And if they can win those games, heck, I think they could definitely have a even better year than what we're giving them credit for right now. But it's really like the second half of the year. Can you beat A&M? Can you beat Georgia? Can you beat, even Clemson on the road? I know everyone's going to laugh at that, but hey, a lot can change between week one to, you know, week 12 when you have to go out there to Clemson and play those guys. So there's a lot, and Oklahoma too. I mean, there's a lot of tough games in the schedule in the second half of the year. Tennessee, right? So you'll learn a lot about this group early on. But as far as like what the ceiling is and what they're really capable of, we'll learn when they play the best of the best on the schedule.
0: Well, one game hasn't seemed to sway the opinions of too many people nationally just yet. I was just looking at the bowl projections that ESPN put out a couple hours ago, and both Bonaguirra and Schlabaugh still have South Carolina. They both have them in the exact same bowl game against the exact same opponent. Some of them playing the Music City Bowl against Iowa in Nashville on December 30th. So the 57-0 shutout win hasn't swayed the opinion of changing what bowl venue ESPN thinks South Carolina is going to.
1: No, nothing should change your opinion on this team yet. You need to see. It's good to see that they dominated a team from the MAC, but they got to go out here and do it against competition that's more on their level. So congrats that they won 57-0, but it does not mean anything really until you get into the meat of the schedule.
0: Yeah, it's better than the contrary of them struggling in that game.
1: Exactly.
0: And, saying, well, now I think they're only going to win four games along those lines. So, yeah, just, again, good weekend overall. You know, plenty of things to be excited about going forward. Again, whatever you did on Saturday should be even better, theoretically, against Towson this upcoming weekend, because you're taking on an even lesser opponent. No disrespect to Towson and the Tigers from up there in Maryland, but, like, if you put Kent State and Towson on the field together, most people are probably picking Kent State to win that game. So, and the transitive property doesn't apply every single time, but you theoretically should be able to be more productive against Towson this weekend compared to what Kent State was this past weekend.
1: And that's an interesting point you made right there. Like, if South Carolina struggled in this game, or even this upcoming week against Towson, that's when your opinion changes, right? Like, if they did struggle and they pulled out like a 4-point win or something, like they did 2 years ago against Old Dominion, I think everyone would be thinking, "Oh man, this team may not even make a bowl game. Who knows how long Beamer's going to make it this year?" But that's not what happened. That would be the only situation where your opinion might actually change. But when you have a result like this, it's not surprising, because when you're favored by as much as you are, You're not supposed to let these teams hang around, and South Carolina certainly did not let Kent State hang around for more than one drive.
0: By the way, Brad McMurphy, this might excite some people, as Carolina in the Vegas Bowl against Arizona State. So
1: see that.
0: I don't know.
1: New Year's Eve, right?
0: I wouldn't hate that. New Year's Eve in Las Vegas.
1: That'd be pretty cool.
0: Hour number two on the way on your Tuesday on the game.

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2: 2025 started off kind of rough for me because I was told I was probably going to need rotator cuff surgery, and I didn't want to go through the rehab. 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And QC Kinetics didn't just benefit me. No,

0: 2025 started off kind of rough for me because I was told I was probably going to need rotator cuff surgery, and I didn't want to go through the rehab. 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

0: Welcome back in, hour number two. It is the Garnet Trust Hour, presented by Krantz Cooling, Heating, and Plumbing. On your Tuesday here on the game, Tyler Head, Jack Felcher, Chris Clark, along with us here on the game. Chris, did you make it to the end of Florida State and SMU last night?
1: No.
0: Was that past your bedtime?
1: No.
0: Was kickoff past your bedtime, I guess, is the most important question.
1: It was. I will tell you, I was extremely upset when I'm like, all right, I got myself all ready. Watch this game. Let me make sure I'm here.
0: Mm-hmm.
1: And then, that what time did it end up kicking off?
0: 9:15. Yeah, so it was an hour and 40-minute delay.
1: I watched some. The kickoff was not past my bedtime. I could have stayed up. I chose not to. I was a little bored by it.
0: Yeah.
2: Whoa. Not
0: sure where that came from, but okay.
1: All right. Well.
0: Well, there's a sound effect for your boredom, I guess.
2: You know, that game did start so late. I mean, like, what are the odds that there's a power outage?
0: Is that not the most Florida State thing ever, though, for where that program's at right now?
2: Yeah, I would say so. I mean, just...
1: I loved all the memes going around. It was like touchdown Florida State, and it was just like a black box.
0: Broke Campbell Stadium.
1: Actually happened.
2: Yeah.
1: Broke Campbell, yeah.
2: But I'm surprised they ended up even

0: playing that game when they did, because think about it, the lights, some of the lights came back on, number one, but also the headset communication was not working. Replay system was not available. I mean, it was a mess. I know they got some of those things back online as the game wore on, but and what did they have at the beginning of the game on the scoreboard there? The official game clock was going to be on the field and not, which I feel like that has more to do with the outcome from the game in Ann Arbor over the weekend and less to do with the power going out.
1: But. Well, they always keep time on the field too.
0: Yeah.
1: Just in case you do have a power outage and that kind of stuff. So that's not atypical, but yeah, for the, if you were a fan in attendance for at least the first quarter or so, you weren't getting a lot of information. There's no PA. You couldn't hear the referee announce penalties. You're kind of having to read his lips or go off the arm movements that he was making. So it probably had a very like old school vibe to it for the first about half of that game. You had players running in plays from the sidelines, which, God, I haven't seen since Paul Johnson was at Georgia Tech because he never wore a headset. He would just whisper a play in a guy's ear and he'd go run in the huddle and tell him what play or what to run. So kind of a funky old school type of thing. And Chris, I brought this up to Jack at the beginning of the show. We'll get into talking about the Carolina freshman coming up here in a second. But I encapsulate everything that happened in week number one that culminated with the power outage in that game last night. I think we're in for a weird season with how many weird, chaotic things happen over the course of the past 5 days, that being one of them. It's like, okay, this might be the omen for what this season is.
2: Well, I think we got some of that in week zero, like all the weird upsets.
1: Yeah,
2: like
1: that just, too.
2: And you're like, all right, is this an omen? Hopefully so, because college football is kind of fun when there's a lot of chaos. But
1: absolutely.
2: That has only intensified. So also, guys, just a weird game last. I mean, FSU at this point, them getting left out of the playoff and, you know, going undefeated in the regular season in 2023, that was not that long ago. It seems like it was 30 years ago.
1: Mm-hmm.
2: Because since then, they've gone 2-10, 5-7, and then they lose this one, and they're kind of inventing ways to lose now. Here's a stat for you.
1: Sure.
2: From OptiStats. And I can't verify this. Okay, I haven't gone back and gone over 30 years of NFL and college games, but it seems it was a weird way to lose.
1: Mm.
2: SMU, the only FBS or NFL team in the last 30 years to have -3 or worse turnover margin, twice as many penalties as their opponent, fewer rushing yards than their opponent, lower time of possession, and more missed field goals, and still win the game.
1: Yeah, I mean, they did
2: college or NFL, yeah, last 30 years.
1: They did everything they could to not win. Again, I think they were the better team overall, but they just kept giving Florida State opportunities, and they were cashing in and made a game out of it. But, it was weird, funky kind of game. Kevin Jennings, you know, still has issues with the turnovers like he had a season ago. But they still walked out of Broke Campbell Stadium, or whatever you want to call it, with the win, and now Florida State's 1-1. They're 1-0.
0: Did you also see, speaking of things that went wrong in this game, even before the game, you know when Chief Osceola runs out into the field with the spear, it's lit on fire and whatnot, and he plants it into the Florida State logo in the middle of the field? Well, he planted it, and it immediately tumbled over. So thank God the field did not light on fire or anything.
1: That was a sign. We should have known that.
0: That was a sign. Yeah. Look, SMU did not play well in this game. Turned the ball over 4 times. Kevin Jennings threw 2 interceptions, played great at times. I mean, 26 of 36 for 3 touchdowns and 430 passing yards. That's great. He also threw 2 interceptions, and I believe one of them was in the red zone. So not great from that standpoint. I mean, other than the turnovers, SMU really dominated this game, almost 600 yards of offense. Meanwhile, Florida State had 324. SMU had more penalties. Florida State had more time of possession. I think the real difference in this game, though, is SMU on third down, 8 of 14. I believe, if I'm correct, I know Florida State went 2 of 15 on third downs, but I believe they started the game out 0 of 10 in those situations before getting their first third down conversion, I believe in the fourth quarter, which is not good at all.
1: Yeah, they definitely have some work to do, and every loss just increases more and more pressure on Mike Norvell. Heck, the fans were saying, we want Jimbo during the power outage last night, which not a good sign for Mike Norvell there as Florida State falls to 1-1. A couple guys that did play well this past weekend, though, are the freshmen for South Carolina. And we've talked so much about these guys going into the year. And I guess, do we need to give Wes credit for coining the term freshman five? Or did somebody else come up with that first? Because there's just kind of a group of freshmen we've been talking about more than anything that we finally got to see on the field this past weekend. With the exception of Saquon Patterson, most of those guys played a significant amount of snaps throughout the game. Talking about Darius Gray, Julian Walker, Xavier Currents, and Noah Clark.
2: Yeah, I don't know. We can credit Wes.
1: It was in his article the other day. And I'm like, core I like five. That. That yeah. sounds good.
2: Freshman five, Fab five.
0: The Fantastic Five.
2: Fantastic Five, call it whatever
1: you
2: want.
1: Might be some copyright on that one.
2: Yeah, I was maybe, out of all those guys, I was maybe the most surprised that we didn't see Sequel Patterson quite as much as I thought we might. But there will be other opportunities. I think there will be opportunities for him this weekend as well. South Carolina obviously rotated a ton. They play 89 guys in the game, y'all. And so you knew that those five were going to play. I think four or five of them would have played, even if this was Miami coming in here, because they had earned it. But when you look at the fact that they did play Kent State, it was super hot. So that was another element. Like, you already need to figure, okay, probably going to rotate a little bit more because of the heat. And South Carolina didn't have any issues, to their credit. And then the other part of it was, your ideal scenario was if this game plays out how it ended up playing out, you could play a lot more guys. So, you know, Julian Walker, guys, really was, you know, they opened in a 3-3-5. And so it was Kelby Collins actually playing an end spot, and then Tomiwa, and then Caleb Herring up front. But when they went to the four-man front, which I think was on the second play, Julian Walker was out there. So technically was a starter at an edge spot. Darius Gray was a starter at an edge spot. Now, both of those guys, if Dylan Stewart, Jakarius Peak were healthy game one, probably wouldn't have been starters. But nonetheless, it illustrates how much the staff likes those guys. I thought, I mean, and Julian was very close, a half second, a second away from making a couple more plays, I thought. Noah Clark looked the part.
1: Literally.
2: Yeah.
1: Yeah. I love the nickname's great, too. The Deep Freezer.
2: Deep Freezer.
1: Phenomenal.
0: Is that his nickname?
1: Yeah. Oh, you didn't hear that?
0: No, I didn't hear that.
1: Yeah, they were talking about on TV. His nickname is apparently the Deep Freezer because that's bigger than a fridge.
0: I know they called him Big Noah, but I did not know they called Deep Freezer. Deep Freezer. Wow.
1: That's a good one.
0: That is a very...
2: You just watch him on the field and you're like, goodness, like this is a big kid who can move. And Darius Gray, y'all, I went back and paid attention. You know, just watch some plays with the express intent of let's see how Darius Gray looks. And we don't have to keep saying this. I know it's Kent State. It's not going against pass rushers from Mississippi State or Bama or A&M. You face a lot better competition, and he's a freshman. Wherever he ends up playing, he's going to take some lumps. You know, there's going to be some freshman moments. Probably not as many as there would be for a guy that's not. I mean, Shane Beamer said the other day that he's not sure he's human. You know, and you just continue to hear anecdotes. This guy, watching him Saturday, absolutely looked the part. You know, if you're like, yeah, that's our senior left tackle, you'd be like, yeah, he's pretty good. He is going to be a really, really good player.
0: Yeah. Oh, absolutely. I mean, the freshmen that they have, and it's also it's good to see these guys getting in there and contributing. But it's not like they're getting in there in garbage time when the game's over and whatnot. Like, no, some of these guys are starters, like Chris mentioned, with Walker, Gray, etc. But these other guys are rotational pieces that are getting in there during the game. And I think that's going to be the case throughout the year. Like Noah Clark, I don't think he's going to be riding the bench and coming in the late going of a blowout game or whatever. Like, no, I think he's going to get in there when South Carolina needs him to in the first or second quarter. Like, I think that's the type of player you have with him. So, look, they did a pretty good job with the guys that they brought in from this 2026 class. Like, Currents, Patterson as well. Like those five players, Gray, Walker, Currents, Clark, Patterson, and heck, even maybe even a few other guys, they're all going to play a significant amount for South Carolina this year. But for sure, you've got some starters in there with Gray and Walker potentially as well.
2: You know, the crazy thing is that every member of the 2026 recruiting class, except for long snapper Matthew O, got on the field. All of them.
1: Yeah.
2: Pretty crazy.
1: Very crazy.
2: You know, and maybe part of that has to do with, I mean, that might have been the case even under the old rules, because maybe that's one of your four games, right? But you just feel even more open to, yeah, let's throw these guys out there. Guys, is there, you know, that's your core group, but I have to wonder, do a couple of other guys rise up and make this like six or seven players? Aiden Harris continues to get some love from Shane Beamer. He mentioned him again on Sunday night during the teleconference. Aiden Harris got in the game, did some good things. Beamer, paraphrasing, but basically said, we would have liked to play him a little bit more. Will he work his way in? That's a deep room. We're already talking about how do you get more snaps for Noah Clark, maybe. But Aiden Harris is not going away. And then Cossie Barnes. You know, in spring ball, you're kind of looking, hey, could this guy be the third corner? Ethan Johnson is a transfer, did see some snaps. DeMarcus Leach played early. Cossie Barnes had the pick for South Carolina. Could he rise up? And if he ends up playing a lot in every game, he deserves to be in that mix too. You know, if you play that, if you're the third corner, you're going to play in this defense. So it could end up being more than five at the end of the day.
1: You know, we talk about Noah Clark and just his physical presence standing out on the field. I think the same can be said for Jadavian Kearns as well. And I know you guys obviously got to see him play in high school a lot, so maybe it doesn't stand out as much to you. But for me, seeing him for the first time, he looked every bit as advertised from a size standpoint, a speed standpoint. You know, you can see and understand why there's so much hype about this guy and what role he can play, potentially maybe even starting on this defense at some point this year, because you saw those flashes of that ability on Saturday.
2: I think it's going to be tough for him to, not that, I mean, if he ends up being one of the best two, yeah, he'll start. I think it's going to be tough. You know, you look out there, Tommy Wass started the game, Kelby was out there early, you know, in that package. We saw Gabe Brownlow Dindy earlier. He's been, you know, early in the game, he's been thought of as, you know, Tommy Wah, Gabe, Kelby Collins is certainly up there. Probably a tough ask to say that Noah might start.
1: I was talking about Currents.
2: Oh, Currents.
1: Yeah. Did I say Noah?
2: I think Currents. At one point you did. I don't know.
0: But you started out talking about Currents. I was yeah. I was a little confused when Chris mentioned Noah for a second there, but I let it go on. Yeah, but I think the case goes the same for both guys, honestly. Noah, Currents, I think it's a little tough because you got Busey, you got Peyton Williams out there in safety. If one of those guys goes down, sure, Currents is the next guy up. But then with Clark, he's gonna be a rotational guy for sure. But there's look when you look at the snap count, man, there's so many guys at defensive tackle that he's behind in that room to where I just don't know if he'll be a starter at some point.
1: Yeah.
2: No yeah.
1: Doubt.
2: With Currents, you know, out of those two, he probably has the better shot at it, you know, but played early, was out there early, and made some things happen.
1: A lot of things to be excited about for the 2026 class that we'll follow going into this weekend as well. Around the SEC, up next here on The Game.
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1: Welcome back in Garnet Trust Hour, presented by Krantz Cooling, Heating, and Plumbing. Tyler, Jack, and Chris on your Tuesday here on The Game. That was called late Sunday night as Ole Miss picks up the 41-38 victory over Louisville out in Nashville to wrap up the weekend for the SEC. A perfect 16-0, though a couple nail-biters like that one there in Nashville, and Auburn barely squeaking out a win, getting the stop on the goal line against Baylor on their two-point conversion there. But other than that, the SEC took care of business. Not surprising when you consider the fact that most of the teams in the SEC took on Group of Five or FCS opponents, but I believe the first time they've ever gone undefeated on the weekend as a conference to open up the season.
0: Really good start to the year, but who are they beating, right? Like outside of that Ole Miss game, a lot of the opponents that week one for these SEC teams are your Kent States, your who Georgia played, Tennessee Tech, right? Mm-hmm. Is that right?
1: State.
0: Yeah. Okay. My bad. Tennessee State.
2: Same thing.
0: By the way, Kirby covered the spread in one of these games.
1: I couldn't believe it. I thought that's almost like a guarantee every time that he's not going to cover against those kind of teams.
0: So I think it's like 1-9 now covering the spread against FCS teams. So, hey, there you go, Kirby. Maybe this year, maybe that's a good sign for Kirby and the boys out there in Georgia. But nevertheless, not surprising that the SEC won the way they did this weekend, given the opponents they were playing.
2: Yeah, I mean, most of the performances, despite playing, for the most part, you know, lower tier teams, the SEC not only won those games, but there weren't any really close games. I mean, the closest one was what, out of those types of teams, Vanderbilt and Austin Peay, maybe. That was still a 28-9 game. LSU certainly made Clemson look like a group of six program in that one.
1: If you took the labels off the helmets, you would have thought they were, I don't know, North Southwestern State University or something.
2: Yeah. Southeastern or Louisiana or something. But, you know, took care of business. That Louisville team, that's a game where it's hard to figure out. It's like, all right, is Ole Miss really a top 10 team? Or is Louisville maybe even a little bit better than we expected? You know, I've always liked Jeff Brohm. They made a lot of plays. I think they're going to be a very tough out in the ACC, but it's kind of hard to tell with a game like that.
0: I'll say with that game right there, number one, I'm a little annoyed that Ole Miss did not cover there, because they were up by 14 and I had thrown a parlay together for Sunday, and Washington State had covered, and Notre Dame had barely covered, and Ole Miss is up by 14. I'm like, oh man, fourth quarter, 6 minutes to go, they're gonna do it. And then they gave up the two touchdowns and Louisville comes back. But so I think the thing with Ole Miss that we learned from this game, defense, horrendous. They got a lot to figure out defensively. Their secondary, I don't know what they're doing. The secondary is pretty rough. Offensively, was not the prettiest start to the game, I would say. But second half, Trinidad Chambliss looked a lot more like the Heisman candidate that we think he's going to be this year, right? So not the best game from him. Threw an interception in this one, 21-36. Not amazing, but still. When you needed him to step up the most, he was able to do so and set up Ole Miss for a game-winning field goal. So, yeah, the offense is good. Defense, I've got some questions about for sure.
1: And that's the surprising thing, because, of course, Pete Golding is the defensive-minded head coach, was the defensive coordinator, you know, before being upgraded to head coach after Lane Kiffin left. So that's a side of the ball you always expect to be a little bit buttoned up. And look, it's week number one. Maybe it was just the jitters of playing in week number one. They haven't gotten everything smoothed out yet, and they'll round into form as a solid defense as the season goes along. But that could be an area of concern too, right? Especially with how many of those deep balls they were getting beat on in that game, you know, on Sunday. It's like, hey, maybe this is an Ole Miss team, and they certainly have the firepower on offense to do it. They might have to win a lot of high-scoring games this year to compete in the SEC if that defense does not improve as the season, you know, gets rolling here.
0: Chris is right, though, about Louisville. I think they're definitely a sleeper in the ACC. Lincoln Kiholtz looked pretty good on Sunday. Is he a Heisman quarterback right now? I don't know, but he's a quarterback that's going to give Louisville a chance to win a lot of football games this year. So I was impressed. I think the Cardinals looked pretty good in this game. Honestly, at times, maybe outplayed Ole Miss in the second half for sure. I don't know if it was more just the defense for Ole Miss kind of collapsing or Louisville just being that good offensively, but you put 38 points in this game. It's just unfortunate your defense gave 41.
1: As far as other teams, I mentioned Auburn barely holding on against Baylor. By the way, do you blame Dave Aranda for trying the 2-point there at the very end, or would you like to have seen it tied to go to overtime?
0: I can't blame him for going, because the 2-point play they actually drew up was perfect. It was set up so well for Baylor to score it there. Like I think it was the tight end or the receiver, whoever it was, that cut out to the right. There was a defender maybe a couple yards behind him. So they had the space to get it. And if Lagway throws that ball a little bit more to the outside, it's a 2-point conversion and Baylor wins the football game. The problem is that ball was a little bit behind the target there, to where he had to kind of turn a little bit more towards his right and catch the ball behind him. Mm-hmm. And that allowed Auburn to catch up and make the tackle right there at the 1 yard line. So I like the play. I have no problem with it. It's more so just one of those things where Lagway's got to get that ball out a little bit to the other side to make it a little easier to just turn, out instead of in.
1: And Lagway had been dealing with a leg injury throughout that entire game, got hurt early on and was kind of limping around. He's day-to-day right now, according to Baylor. So maybe there's the thought of, I don't know how healthy my quarterback is for another however many plays or series worth of football in overtime. I had no problem with it. Aranda's a guy with his back up against the wall. And, if he makes that, he's the smartest man in football. Unfortunately, he didn't make it, and now he's going to be criticized. But dude's job's on the line. He's going for broke.
2: Yeah, I mean, 436 yards in the game, but they only came away with 16 points. I think they forced three turnovers. And then you look early in the game, why were they in that situation? Could have been up. They missed a field goal earlier in the game. They opted not to kick a pretty short field goal later in the game. Instead, went for it on a fourth down, didn't get it. And he kind of explained it after the game as, look, the book, that everybody talks about said to go for it. And that was one reference point. I don't think he went just off the book. He kind of explained it as like, his quote was like, I didn't think it would benefit us to keep playing. I think he felt like maybe they were spent. Like,
1: sure.
2: Let's just go for it. Like, I don't feel great about us winning this game. But it's one of those, you're right, Tyler. Like, if you go for it, you make it, everybody goes, oh, look at the cojones on that guy. And, great call. And you don't get it. Why did you do that? So you're right. That might have been like, hey, you got a chance to win the game here. We need wins. I need wins as a head coach. Like, let's be aggressive.
1: Well, for them, Alex Golish starts off 1-0. Dave Aranda drops to 0-1 to start the season. And again, not a whole lot of other games that really kind of reach out and grab your attention. I will say, you mentioned the Austin Peay Vanderbilt game. As I was kind of bouncing around to different games on Saturday, I noticed that at the end of the first quarter of that game, Austin Peay was up 6-5, and it was a 21.5 point line on that game. I immediately went and put Austin Peay to cover the points, and they did, just barely. 28-9 is how they ended up, and how much they ended up losing by. But I'm like, this screams covering here, and I thought maybe Austin Peay would have a chance to win that game. Vanderbilt did end up pulling away again as Blaise Berlewitz gets his first career start on Saturday, and that very much looked like old Vanderbilt, by the way, not the Vanderbilt we've seen the past 2 years.
2: Yeah, saw Blaise Berlewitz, saw some Jared Curtis. Game ended a little bit early because of storms in the area. It's another thing that people have been dealing with, it seems like, high school and college all season. So not super impressive for Vandy. Have they taken a step back? I mean, it looks that way. We'll have to see how the rest of the year plays out. Diego Pavia not walking through the door, though.
1: Well, we don't think. You never
2: we don't
1: know.
2: Think. Yeah, he might show
1: Nashville
2: up.
1: Judge gives him a TRO. You never know what can happen. Other headlines around college football up next. Garnet Trust Hour on your Tuesday on the game.
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1: Welcome back in Garnet Trust Hour, presented by Krantz Cooling, Heating, and Plumbing. Tyler, Jack, and Chris on your Tuesday here on The Game. You know, with every day that goes by, I keep waiting to see if the results are going to change. But unfortunately, Michigan is still the winner of that game on Saturday against Western Michigan. Though all of us know that Western Michigan rightfully won that game and rightfully kind of got screwed over there at the end. But regardless of what the outcome was, whether Michigan won or lost on that last play, a lot of questions being asked about Bryce Underwood and how he performed and what to expect out of him in year number two. And oh, by the way, they got Oklahoma coming to town this upcoming weekend that can make him look even worse if he doesn't get back up to speed after that performance against Western Michigan. Yesterday, head coach Kyle Whittingham was asked about the status of Bryce Underwood as Michigan starter.
2: He's our QB right now. You know, it's not something that's infinite. I mean, at some point, you know, we've got to turn a corner and we've got to see improvement, as we do with a bunch of stuff. We've got to see improvement out of the coaches. And so it's not just on Bryce, but it's not just Bryce's job that is not absolutely set in concrete. Nobody's is. I mean, we've got to perform week in and week out and become, somebody that we feel like it's playing at a level that we can win with. And that goes far beyond Bryce. It goes throughout the whole team. And so it's what you've done lately has been important.
1: So he's our quarterback for right now, does not give anything firm past this weekend against Oklahoma. And you're in an interesting scenario here, and this is the new age of college football in a nutshell. Kyle Whittingham did not recruit Bryce Underwood. Kyle Whittingham, you know, basically inherited him as a starting quarterback. Underwood, as well publicized, was paid a lot of money out of high school. Basically, Michigan was competing with LSU for his services and ends up winning out, paid him somewhere in the neighborhood of $10 million, right? Without him ever playing a snap of college football. And he had his, you know, moments, but he had his ups and downs last year. Didn't get off to the best start this season. So if you're Whittingham, you don't have the same ties to this guy that, you know, Sherrone Moore had or the previous staff had. So you're not as inclined to maybe want to keep him as a starter, but at the same time, there's a lot of dough tied up in this dude, and that's where these conundrums come in. It's like, do you want your $10 million quarterback sitting on the bench? Well, you do if he's not going to give you the best chance to win.
3: Yeah, he did not look good in this opener. And I think it's even more concerning that credit due to Western Michigan, but if he's struggling against a team like that, well, what does that mean this weekend against a ferocious defense like the one that Brent Venables and Oklahoma are going to be running out there at the Big House, right? So that makes you concerned, especially when you see the stat line against Western Michigan. 12 of 22, 170 yards passing, 54% completion rate, a touchdown, interception. He was sacked once. He ran for 47 yards and a touchdown. But again, let's also remember, if Michigan doesn't get that extra second on the clock, take away that touchdown and take away about 47 yards on his passing stat line, and his numbers look even worse than they already do. So, yeah, I think the seat, kind of like how like a coaching seat would be hot, the equivalent here is I think the seat is hot for Bryce Underwood to continue to be the starting quarterback for the Wolverines. If it's not another good performance this weekend, and honestly pretty early too, I think he'd be struggling right away. You got Tommy Carr, the younger brother of Notre Dame starting quarterback CJ Carr, as your second-string quarterback on the bench. I've seen a lot of Michigan fans want him to be getting into games. And look, that would mean, like you said, Tyler, putting in your multi-million-dollar quarterback on the bench. But like you said, Whittingham has no ties to him. If you're trying to win a football game, and if Bryce is not giving you the best shot to do it, you might as well see what you have with Carr.
4: Carr, a freshman, you know?
3: Yes.
4: So not a great time to say, you know, not that, and it sounds like Bryce Underwood is starting against Oklahoma, right?
1: Yeah, yes.
4: But not a great time to pull that trigger, and really not any super great times to do it for Michigan this year, because if you go up and down their schedule, not only do they have a top 10 opponent in Oklahoma, they've still got their Big Ten schedule, which has right now five ranked teams on it, including three in the top six. You've got Indiana, you've got Michigan State, you've got Ohio State, you've got Oregon. Two of those are on the road. You play Penn State and Iowa in the top 25 as well. And then you've got some games like, you know, UCLA in there, which could be tricky, especially if you don't have this figure out. And with Underwood, you know, I think it's always important, like, you can't overreact to one game, you know, and say, well, this is what this team is. Was it concerning? Absolutely. They should have lost the game by all indications. Even a one-point win has not inspired. If it did not come down to the last play of the game, very questionable last play, and they had just won 13-12 and kneeled on the ball at the end of the game,
1: mm-hmm.
4: no Michigan fan is like, man, that was awe-inspiring. You know, I think when you look at Bryce Underwood, though, it's not just that game against Western Michigan. You look at what he did last year. I mean, and he was a freshman, but it was not an amazing season even last year. And so I think you're adding those things up and asking the question very fairly for such a highly paid, highly touted player. Is he playing up to that standard?
1: Right.
4: And so far, no.
1: Well, of course, they narrowly escaped and really shouldn't have escaped against Western Michigan. And I was kind of looking around schedules here because can we agree that both Boise State and Western Michigan really made good cases for themselves despite losing those games?
4: Yes.
1: And again, Western Michigan really shouldn't have lost those games. But Boise had a 10-point lead on Oregon. They took them all the way down to the wire, as they tend to do in the matchup with Ducks. Do you guys realize those two teams play each other in week number four? Boise goes to Western Michigan on September 26th.
3: I didn't see that.
1: That could be literally the most important G6 game of the entire year, because the winner might be in the driver's seat to make the college football playoff.
3: College game day, make your decision to go there. I mean, I think it's a pretty easy one. I'm guessing there's a pretty good week four matchup, though. But, yeah, that would be – I mean, that's going to be a big game for both programs, as far as – who's in the driver's seat. But Boise looked good on Saturday at Oregon, playing in Eugene. I feel like Boise's always given Oregon a little bit of a tough game. We remember 2 years ago, Ashton Gentry and Boise going out there to Eugene and almost pulling off the upset against the Ducks. So, yeah, I mean, Boise's not your typical group of six team. They are definitely like the closest thing you can have to a Power Four team. That's just at that level.
4: Did y'all see Spencer Danielson's locker room talk after?
1: I did
4: after
1: not.
4: The loss? It was, to check it out, it was really good. From what I've heard, he's just one of the, and I mean, I got this sense just listening to him talk before games, halftime, after games, seeing some press conference stuff. He just seems like one of the most wholesome guys, you know, in college football. So easy to root for them, of course.
1: Yeah. Isn't it funny how, like, and again, this goes back to the Fiesta Bowl now almost 20 years ago, or outright at 20 years ago. Isn't it funny how Boise State is just kind of everybody's default for, like, G5 team to be the playoff? Sure, it's probably Boise. And again, Saturday they went out there and justified why that could be the case. But, like, for all these other programs that get gutted left and right, you know, every time they have a good talent or a couple good talented players, they leave in the portal and it's hard to sustain success. Boise just continues to be that consistent program at the G6 level, now technically in the Pac-12, though it's not a power conference anymore, that is always at least in the mix for being that best G6 team every single year. And I'm now actually very excited to watch them play Western Michigan for what could be, again, that top spot in that position for whichever team wins.
4: Yeah, and they just have such a high standard. Like, before Danielson got the job, he had Andy Avalos. He was 7-5, 10-4, and then 5-5 in 2023, and he got fired with two games remaining. 5-5, you know, like, that's not
1: right.
4: Like, that just illustrates the standard that they have at that school, and they've been, I mean, since Peterson was there, they've been mostly really, really good. That's certainly continuing, it looks like.
1: They got a tough test this weekend, taking on Memphis as well. 6 o'clock on the USA Network. We'll come back. We'll wrap up hour number two. What are the weird things that happened in college football this weekend? I'll tell you about some of them coming up next. It is the Garnet Trust Hour here on your Tuesday on The Game.
5: Wow, what a play. The Game Network. Columbia, Charleston, Florence, and Myrtle Beach.
6: This is Elijah Campbell from 107.5 The Game and The Game Network. 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
8: After LSU's season opening 51-10 win over Clemson on Saturday night, there is no question about it. Lane Kiffin and the Tigers, the number one villain this year in college football and the number one must-watch team this year in college football. I'm already salivating. 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I'm Nick Costos.
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1: And welcome back in. It is the Garnet Trust Hour, presented by Krantz Cooling, Heating, and Plumbing. Tyler, Jack, and Chris along with you here on your Tuesday on The Game, wrapping up the hour. You know, I like when things get weird and wacky in college football. We had quite a few examples of that over the weekend, including a kind of scary situation. I don't know how much of the Indiana-North Texas game you guys got to see, but Josh Hoover, who transferred from TCU to take over for Fernando Mendoza at Indiana, basically got his entire head turned around on a face mask call by a North Texas defender, bust his nose, bloody his lip, just blood pouring down on his jersey and pants and all that kind of stuff. What does he do? Finishes the drive and throws a touchdown to Nick Marsh. You want to earn some toughness points? That's one way to do it.
3: That was a that's scary, man. Getting your entire helmet. First off, I guess the chin strap needs to be a little tighter, maybe. Maybe that would help.
1: I don't know, man.
3: I don't know.
1: If somebody came and ripped your helmet that way, I don't care how tight that chin strap is. It's probably coming around.
3: And honestly, maybe it's a little better that he had a little looser, I'm guessing. Because who knows what happens to your neck there if it's way too tight, the chin strap. He still played really well, though. 13 of 16, 81% completion rate, 4 touchdowns in his Hoosier debut. He's got a lot to live up to following in the shoes of Fernando Mendoza as the next guy up. But Hoover's a very good quarterback, and that was evident from his time at TCU.
4: Yeah, I mean, just business-like first win for Indiana. You know, I feel like even several years ago, if Indiana had won any game 52-16, you'd be like, wow, Indiana.
1: Good for them.
4: Good for them. Wow.
1: Good for Indiana.
4: Look at that.
1: Wow.
4: Maybe they can win 6 games this year, you know, or something like that. But, yeah, they had the ball for 22 minutes and actually got outgained by North Texas, but they were just scoring on big plays.
1: Yeah. You know,
4: Josh Hoover only had to throw 16 passes, but 4 touchdowns. Turbo Richard, a South Carolina native, actually, Rock Hill, transferred there from Boston College. He had a couple touchdowns, so it's another great opening game for them.
1: It was a hot weekend around college football, and we saw plenty of examples of some vomiting happening on the field. One of them, Matthew Fuller, on the weekend on that first drive ahead of him scoring a touchdown, you know, blew some chunks on the field. Another couple examples, you had a Nebraska player. It was just kind of shown right after a penalty had been announced, again, throwing up on the field. But the best one was Michigan State offensive lineman puking on his defender as he is blocking him ahead of Michigan State. They didn't score. Did they score a touchdown on that play? Not quite. It was a No, they did. They did score a touchdown on that play, and it was the right tackle that as soon as the ball snapped, throws up, and it just continues to do so as the edge player is coming at him. I'm that edge guy. I'm losing this battle. I'm sorry. You win. I'm not going up and getting puke in my face.
3: That was disgusting. Like, I get it. Like, this is commonplace for players to be throwing up. It happens in all sports, quite honestly. Like, you see it all the time in baseball with guys that, I guess, are just dehydrated or whatever the case might be. But that, I don't think I've seen that before where a guy gets thrown up on. That is, and on a white jersey, too. Like, yeah, have fun cleaning that stain out. That's so disgusting.
1: I'm sure both of them smelled terrible when they got back to the sidelines.
3: Like, oh my God, I wouldn't even continue the play there. I would just stop and run off the field, and oh God, that's disgusting. Ugh.
4: They were running like a twist. Toledo was running like a twist, so I feel like they didn't get it as much.
1: Yeah,
4: you know.
3: But the guy that came in,
4: Yeah,
3: he. I mean, 95 ran right into him as he was throwing up.
1: I think it was one got a little spray. The guy that initially lines up on the outside, I think he caught a little. Zero catches a touch of it before they twist, and 95 gets the blunt of it. So I think he got both of those guys. Is that a stat we can put in Pro Football Focus of, you know, pukes on defenders or something like that? I don't know.
3: Just like you have, like, pancake blocks.
1: Exactly. Puke blocks.
3: Yeah, puke
1: blocks. Exactly. Now we're talking. Speaking of heat, by the way, there was one game that didn't even get an ending to it. Colorado School of the Mines and Washburn out in Kansas, the D2 level. The heat index was 107. At the end of regulation in a game tied 16-16, and they said, that's it. Game over. No overtime. 16-16 tie because of how hot it was in Kansas.
4: Yikes. Well, I had a guy at the stadium he was sitting in front of me at Williams-Brice on Saturday, and he showed me, you know, his phone app, and he's like, it's 95. But I think the heat index said 106 at the time.
1: Mm-hmm. It feels like it.
3: Crazy.
4: It felt every bit of it.
1: Yeah. Now, did y'all get like any sort of breeze coming through at all, or is it
4: every
1: just
4: now
1: air?
4: And then? Every now and then, there was a little breeze.
1: Okay.
4: Every now and then, but not much. It was sporadic.
1: And it's funny because next year we're moving the season up a week, so now you're going to be even earlier in August.
4: It was so funny. It was so funny looking up in the stands and seeing the people like trying to get into the shade that the lights that overhang
1: that have to move every like 5 minutes.
4: Yeah, yeah. You're like, yeah. Let's move.
1: Which, hey, listen, you're trying to stick around for the whole game. That's your way to do it. More power to you. I still don't know how that group of students hung around for all four quarters.
4: Yeah, Jeremiah Donati handed them water.
1: They needed. They probably needed a lot of water.
3: What did they hand out? 50,000 water bottles at the game on Saturday? Like,
1: yep.
3: Insane.
1: Yeah, it was a hot one. Thankfully, as I'm looking ahead to this upcoming weekend, conditions looking a little bit better for Towson. Certainly not in the temperatures touching 100s. So we'll see what the heat index looks like, but maybe finally cooling off a touch, so it won't be quite as brutal this time around.
3: 79 at kickoff on Saturday. That'll be glorious.
1: It. Right, it's a night game too, so that'll help out quite a bit. 2 hours in the books, one more hour to go. Gamecock Central Takeover Hour up next on your Tuesday on the game.
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0: 11 o'clock on your Tuesday morning. Welcome back in Gamecock Central Takeover Hour. Tyler Head, Wes Mitchell, and Chris Clark along with you here, still unpacking South Carolina's 57-0 win over Kent State from a Saturday. Beamer will talk in 2 hours as he does each and every Tuesday of a game week, and we'll get his final thoughts on that. Also hear anything he has to say about Towson this upcoming weekend. Also want to inform you, Wes, that I do have your certificate right here printed off and ready to go.
1: Oh, look at that.
0: In recognition of you winning off-season trivia.
1: I don't know why I'm clapping for myself, but I'll clap for Tyler for the certificate.
0: Yeah.
1: For making
0: clap for yourself for doing such a good job and winning 29-25.
2: So you put the score on there?
0: I put the score on your buy or sell last year, too.
2: Okay. Yeah, that's right. Yep.
0: Wanted it to be fair.
2: Yes, thank you.
0: So now you guys each have a certificate, 1-1.
1: All right.
0: Chris is currently leading buy or sell for this year, so got a chance to defend your title.
2: We'll see if Wes puts up the certificate like framed like in the background when you watch the podcast.
0: Yes, now you have an opportunity to one-up Chris for where you put it.
1: Yeah, that's true. That is true.
2: Wes has also brought me my...
0: I saw that.
2: All the way down there. I folded it up.
0: You're
2: take care of it.
0: Because you didn't
2: my custom coffee cloth.
0: Yeah, you didn't go to the walkthrough of the stadium last week,
2: and
0: they had a nice printed towel with literally your name on it that you didn't get.
2: Just an idea for future. We love the certificates, but maybe we upgrade and we do like a towel.
0: We could, sure,
2: something like that for buy or sell.
0: We could do that.
2: Which I'm currently winning.
0: You are. Get me in contact with the towel printing people and we can make that happen.
2: Okay.
0: Sure, for sure.
1: What were the buyer sales this past week again?
0: Well, now I've erased it, but
1: no, it was SEC 16
0: undefeated. There was Caleb Herring leading the team in pressures.
1: Yeah.
0: Opening drive touchdown, of course.
1: Oh, that was the one where I was going to pull a Chris and be like, you know, I did, and I got it wrong. I did buy it. But I even said, I was like, man, I actually feel like they're going to score on their second drive. But then I was like, nah, I'm going to ride the wave. You know, I'm sure they'll want to make a statement. I went against my judgment on that one. Like, I even kind of envisioned the possibility.

0: of they'll just groan from the fans,
1: which happened
0: with the first drive.
2: Yes, for real.
0: And then take off from there. Sometimes you got to go with your gut.
1: Did anybody yell at Kendall Briles in the stadium?
0: I didn't
1: have a horrible reaction where I was. Like, somebody
0: here
1: probably complain. Yeah, here we go.
0: Here we go again.
1: He's a bust already, you know, one drive.
2: Was there any point in the game where people around you were upset about, like, anything in particular?
1: No.
2: Yelling about it? Or is it just calm? Or everybody was just pretty worried about the heat?
1: It was pretty calm.
2: Okay.
0: Yeah, I feel like there were some groans with, like, the penalty,
1: a drop pass.
0: Yeah, yeah.
1: Short arm throw. Like, there were a few, but it wasn't. There were no boo birds.
2: Yeah.
1: And there shouldn't have been.
2: No. Now, if you, like, went 3 and out on your first 3 drives or something like that, people start to get a little testy. But and within the first drive, it's not that you didn't score points on it. You had a false start. Sellers took a sack. And it's like two of those things that happened so many times last year. You see that in that first drive. It's like, oh, my God, here we go again. And then you didn't have to deal with that for the offensive line when it came to penalties for the rest of the game.
1: And the first handoff was a -3, you know. So it was like, it was like all the things, you know.
0: Except with a run through that just your back gets hit in the backfield. It's like, whew, here we go.
1: And it got turned around pretty quick.
2: It was a exercising of demons.
1: Yes.
2: We'll put
0: some
2: it that way.
0: Some people were already out there tweeting about O-line struggles after the first drive.
2: It's 12:53. O-line's in trouble. Season's over.
0: Dude, I rewatched the game for like my final watch on last night. And man, in the second half, some of those runs, like the amount of room to run was Kent State, when they watched the film on Sunday, it almost probably has to be one defensively where you're like, let's just burn this tape. You know, sometimes if you're a coach, you're like, hey, we're going to use this and use that. Other times you're like, let's move the you-know-what on. I got to, like, they're just getting mashed. So, and you know what? It was kind of, there was a little bit of extra diversity to the run game, I think, compared to what we saw last year. And there was even in the second half the old school kind of shotgun sprint draw to the running back that opened up. Like it wasn't like a super dynamic, like complex game plan, but there were just some little things that I felt like complemented each other and kept Kent State off balance, which was, definitely good to see. So, you know, it was definitely RPO them to death, but there were enough wrinkles in there to keep them honest, which I thought was obviously good. Like you could just see, and this is what we all expected, right? You could just see, though, Kendall Briles has a system. He had a plan, and South Carolina went out there and for the most part, you know, executed it.
1: Here's something that so our guy Clark Brooks at On3 SEC StatCat always has great stuff. So he is weighed in on the game. And one of the things that he put out on Sunday, lots of easy buttons for Sellers. That is what you want to hear. You know, because we all know Lenora Sellers can, you know, do things that are not easy, that are not typical of a human being at quarterback. But one of the reasons that everybody was so excited about getting Kendall Briles in here was just the opportunity to give Sellers more easy access throws, which we saw a lot of, you know, those throws to the flat, the RPOs, you know, double moves where if you get some protection, you let him do what Sellers does best, which is throw the football down the field. Like that's what he excels at from a throw standpoint. But also we saw with the mixed plays and RPOs, South Carolina had a lot of success with those. And so, you know, he put a breakdown, Clark did. South Carolina ran it pretty balanced, right? If you want to talk about balance, almost 53% runs, about 47% pass. And RPO concepts are about 32% of those based on what he charted. So we figured pretty heavy on RPOs. It looked like Sellers made pretty good decisions on those. And then South Carolina built off of those by running double moves. They were 3 for 3 on those down the field with a lot of success.
0: Mm-hmm. So South Carolina scored on these drives anyway, so it's not like you could say, for what I'm about to say, it's not like you could say, well, it could have been even more points or more yards because the plays I'm about to mention, they just went on down and scored anyway. But they also were, I would say, they missed on a couple of splash plays that would have made it just, I feel like, maybe an even more exciting game for fans to watch. You look at the missed connection. I would still call it a drop to Mazio late in the first half, where he ran kind of like a wheel. I mean, that was a perfect call. Like, it was an absolute, they faked the screen to the perimeter and then threw downfield. Perfect call, wide open. Ball's a little underthrown, but Mazio makes that grab. Then when they were up big, do y'all remember the cutter miss to Malik Clark on the little in route, dig route, mm-hmm. basically? And they were just kind of not quite on the same page. But that was a perfect call for the coverage they were in as well. He's wide open. Cutter kind of tapped himself on the chest and said, you know, my bad on that one. But, you know, there were some of the success for Carolina was just, and I've always said this, you want to show me a great play caller? It's the guy whose team is running the football at will, because that makes everything else work. But there were some calls in there, you know, the kind of little underthrown ball down the seam to Mazio, you know, very early in the game as well. It's the right call. It's the right read. It's not even a terrible throw. You know, if you're going to throw that ball, getting it down as opposed to selling it right into a safety, you know, you're okay with that. You want that ball up a little bit. But, man, there were like some really, I think, just good calls versus what the defense had called that very nearly hit as well in this game.
2: Well, and that's, again, kind of talk about the mark of a good offensive coordinator is taking what the defense allows you to do and going out there and doing it. And, again, when we know that McKenna Browse uses so many of these mixed plays, you don't go into that with the idea of, okay, this is going to be a pass run or whatever it may be. It's based on what the defense gives you, what Sellers reads, and his decision to keep it, hand it off, or throw it out to somebody. And throughout the entire game, he was making those decisions seemingly pretty well. Now, again, we expect him to be incorporated more in the run game as we get into the season. Didn't need him to take any unnecessary hits on Saturday, but this goes back to our conversation yesterday of that comfortability of him in this offense. And again, as we've said millions of times, it's not an opponent that's going to match up the same way that SEC teams will hear in a couple weeks, but for what it could be on Saturday, it looked very smooth, very efficient, and very comfortable for 16.
0: There will be teams are going to be able to take away some of what we saw Carolina get away with, but just to not overcomplicate things and take what's there and execute it, and you know, then be able to rotate a bunch of guys in there. I mean, you basically went into your three deep on offense. You played just about every available player in the game, so you didn't have to worry about maybe guys. You know, that's the other thing. Guys get hurt more often in these type of games if you do not get the blowout going early, because you have to play them more snaps. You know what I'm saying? So just to be able to rotate guys, they were rotating them anyway, but then to get kind of to the third group, just everything, it was really everything you could have wanted from a season opener. You know, if you're not going to nitpick on these little tiny things. And I mean, guys, I think on paper, we probably see more of the same this Saturday. The key for Carolina for this week is just not to get complacent at all and to think, we can just show up and, you know, last week will happen again. You know, they're going to win the game regardless, but how we feel about it and how you feel about the execution on Saturday, I think a huge part of that would just be like mentally, how do you attack practice this week? Do you attack it like you still have something to prove on Saturday?
2: Well, a big part of the success over the weekend was how well the offensive line played. We'll hear what Beamer had to say about that on Saturday. Coming up next, it is the Gamecock Central Takeover Hour here on your Tuesday on The Game.
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1: Welcome back in. It is the Gamecock Central Takeover Hour. Tyler, Wes, and Chris with you here on your Tuesday on The Game. Again, Beamer speaks today at 1 o'clock. Give his final thoughts on what happened this past weekend against Kent State. But one thing he talked about on Saturday after the game was maybe, I don't know if surprise is the right word, but something we were waiting to see about 30 minutes before kickoff is where what direction they were ultimately going to go when it came to the starting five on the offensive line, which ended up being in that game Darius Gray at left tackle, Nolan Hay at left guard, Carter Miller at center, Kojo Poku at right guard, and Dane Arnett at right tackle. And here is what Coach Beamer had to say about why those five ended up being the starters for the offensive line.
2: I would say probably the last couple weeks it's been trending that direction in practice. It wasn't like we sat down yesterday and just said, who's the starting five? I mean, I'd say over the last 2 weeks, that's been our feeling. You know, Dane has really worked. Dane's a guy that's played a lot of football. He's an older guy. And I understand that coming from Ferris State is different than playing SEC football, but he's won a lot of football games and played a lot of football and just works and has been very steady and dependable. And that offensive line group, that's a rugged, gritty group. And Dane's right there, you know, at the top. And we wanted to kind of rotate him and Shed, Surratt both today and get those guys both some work at right tackle and continue to see, you know, how that group develops. But that's what I like, Hale, is we've got a lot of position flexibility on that offensive line, guys that can play both sides, guys that can play center guard, guard tackle. So when we get, you know, Peak back healthy here pretty soon, and we can just add him to the mix and continue to get the right guys on the field.
1: Now, this starting five isn't set in stone, as Beamer alluded to there. Peak expected to come back here soon, and we'll take over that left tackle spot, which will cause some shifting because you imagine Darius Gray will find his home somewhere else on the offensive line, if not starting at left tackle. But the Shed thing was maybe the most surprising part of this. And again, we heard various things through camp and everything about what these position battles were, but I think a lot of us assumed Shed would be in the mix somewhere to start. Now, he played a lot of snaps on Saturday because he and Arnett rotated out a bunch. So, you know, you can almost maybe pencil him in as the sixth starter if you wanted to, but it is something that he wasn't out there on the first drive of the game like Arnett was at right tackle.
3: Yeah, and I think if you look at the depth chart South kind of put out yesterday, it kind of is a representation of what we saw on Saturday. And, you know, I think, Chris, in some sense, yeah, it is a little bit of a surprise. Like, if you would have said, hey, preseason, if you had said in spring, hey, predict your starting five, I don't know if I would have told you where Shed was going to be, but I think I would have told you he was in there somewhere based on what he did last year. Add in his versatility, the fact that he could literally go play any position on the line, I would double down at that point on that prediction. Now, I will say this, as preseason ball went on, as we got closer to kickoff, we heard more and more, hey, Dane Arnett has been very impressive at right tackle. And then you hear more and more, hey, Darius Gray may start at left tackle. And then you're going, well, all right, where does that put Shed? And, you know, I think that Chris is a little bit of an example of, like, hey, last year really doesn't mean a thing at all. Like, it's a new staff up front. It's new staff on offense. Whoever they think the best five are, that's who's going out there. Now, the depth chart says an or between Dane and Shed. So, you know, Dane earned the start. He went out there. It's a little bit almost a co-starter type situation where both those guys are going to play. They're going to play a lot, and they're going to rotate. Of course, the big question will be what happens to the entire group, especially when you have so much versatility in what these guys can play once Peak is back out there.
4: Well, you always say you want, you know, seven or eight guys on the offensive line that you feel pretty good about. It's not, I've never heard a college football coach say, even using coach speak, yeah, we feel good about 15 linemen. Like, that does not happen. You don't have the depth. A lot of guys on the back half are guys that are more depth pieces or more, you know, young players that you're trying to develop, new additions to the program. But if you can have seven or eight without a lot of drop off, that's kind of the key. You got to have obviously your five that you feel really good about. Those guys have to be performing. And then you have to feel good about the guys behind them, because somebody's getting hurt at some point. You got to come out, hopefully not for long, but it happens. And you don't want to have that drop off. So you can kind of map it out. When Pete comes back and he's expected to go to left tackle, you know, what do you do with Darius Gray? What happens with the Nolan Hay, Hank Purvis battle that at least for game one, Nolan Hay won. And I think he played well. He went over and played some center later. What happens with Surratt and Arnett? You know, does Arnett start this game against Towson? Or is it, hey, Surratt had a better week of practice, it's his turn and we're going to play both of them? We'll have to see. But whoever doesn't win the job for any specific week between Surratt at right tackle, between, you know, Purvis and Nolan Hay at left guard, and then you have Darius Gray in there, another guy that can play multiple positions, you can kind of see where South Carolina feels like they can get to that eight spot and maybe not have a lot of drop off.
3: Let's read way into something a little bit. Depth chart comes out yesterday, and sometimes you see the depth chart kind of listed where, all right, we have five offensive linemen starting, and then you have five different guys listed as backups. And so even though we know in reality, okay, if anybody on the interior went down, Purvis is coming in somewhere. But then the reality of it is you would still list a backup left guard, a backup center, a backup right guard. Well, they went the route of like, hey, we're not giving any gimmies on the depth chart. Like, they literally listed Hay as starting left guard and backup center. Listed Purvis as the backup guard at both guard spots. And if you go to the defensive side, listed Julian Walker as the backup edge at both edge spots, as opposed to doing like, hey, one guy, we're going to list Julian as a backup, but then list somebody else as a backup the other spot, even if Julian is like the quote-unquote third guy to go out there. So I felt like, as much as we make fun of the depth charts sometimes and they don't exist and all this, this is a pretty accurate depth chart. Like, it's a very specific depth chart in terms of how things are. Even the, hey, these guys are kind of co-starters. These guys, you know, this guy truly is your starter right now. And, you know, it is interesting, Chris, right or wrong, and I would probably say wrong at this point, I think the natural thought is like, all right, when Pete comes back, maybe Nolan Hay is the odd man out. And then you look at it and you say, well, no, Nolan Hay earned a Player of the Game award on offense from the staff this week. He was nominated by, what was it, PFF, I guess, on their all team for the week. And he not only right now is your starting left guard, but also is your backup center. Mm-hmm. So yeah. I don't know. And maybe it plays out like that anyway, but I don't think this is just an automatic like, yeah, Nolan's the first guy out. I don't really think that's fair to him, even if that's maybe people's natural just thought of what direction this thing may go. And it's more just based on maybe notoriety or hype around the person as opposed to performance.
4: Well, and does Darius Gray take someone's job at another spot? I think you have to leave that possibility open, because the staff had some other options at left tackle. I mean, Seth Smith's listed as the backup, but we know that Shed Surratt has seen some time at left tackle. He could play there. And the staff just, no, Darius Gray is one of our best five guys, but it makes the most sense for this particular game to put him at left tackle. Well, when Peak is back, if you're looking around and the staff is saying, Darius Gray is still one of our five best linemen, well, you got to put him on the field somewhere. You're trying to win a game. You're trying to put the best five out there. So is that right tackle? Might be. Could it be a guard spot? That's possible too. I mean, he's he's going to go through this season being one of the best, you know, seven or eight linemen, and he might be one of the best five. So where does he end up? I think that's an interesting question.
1: We'll see if BM provides any more clarity on that when he speaks today at 1 o'clock. We'll take a look at the rest of college football coming up next now that week one is officially in the books. Gamecock Central Takeover Hour on your Tuesday on The Game.
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1: Welcome back in. Gamecock Central Takeover Hour. Tyler West and Chris on your Tuesday here on The Game. After a very busy 5 days, week number one officially in the books after SMU picks up the win over Florida State 27-24 late last night in Tallahassee after that almost two-hour power outage delay. But that ultimately concluded week number one. Only one ranked team lost. That was Louisville. That was a ranked versus ranked matchup with Ole Miss. I believe the AP poll is going to come out here in about 30 minutes or so if it's not out already. So don't expect too much movement there after week number one. But anything in particular that stood out to you guys of the football you did get to watch outside of South Carolina this weekend?
3: Man, there's a lot. One, Florida State fans had to just be in a living nightmare yesterday because you already, like, you used to be a national power. And now you are not. You're the opposite of that. You have a coach. Everybody over there is ready to move on from, but they couldn't because of financial reasons. You're in a national TV game. You were fired up. Give them credit. Atmosphere, pregame on TV looked phenomenal. And then you have the entire college football world making jokes about how you didn't pay your power bill. Like, how didn't it feel like something that, like, if that happened to South Carolina, South Carolina fans would be just going, this is so embarrassing. We are the laughing stock. But, like, how miserable must that have been sitting there thinking about what your program used to be and now somebody can't even turn the lights on? Like, that, that was, and then you go out there and SMU has literally a football game that has never happened before. When you add up the number of turnovers and penalties and lack of this, lack of that, you know, you had no business losing that game and you still did. So I can't imagine having to wake up and think about that and go post on War Chant about it on Tuesday morning. So that was a thought for me. Another thought is that, I think we've been spot on all off season, warning people about the dangers of playing Kamario Taylor in week three. He appeared to be as advertised in a blowout over ULM. LSU, you know, man, they looked the part. I'm kind of wishing I had gone stronger with what I thought about them because I really thought they had a chance to be, like, really good, really, really quick. And then my other thought, my kind of dark horse national team this offseason that I mentioned pregame or preseason was Michigan. And that would be, from at least 1 week, a big old swing and a miss. So, yeah, lots going on week one. Even though I was told that this was a bad week one, it was not any good games.
1: It turned out to be more entertaining than I think a lot of us thought it was going to be.
4: How about Notre Dame taking care of business against Wisconsin? You know, that was a game you kind of...
1: Wisconsin hung in there for a while. I thought they could make that interesting, and Notre Dame just kind of ended up pulling away there in the later stage of the second half. But for a while, that was
4: 13-10 at the half.
1: Yep. I was like, okay, maybe Fickle's got something here. And it's not saying he doesn't, but Notre Dame, you know, put their talent on display in the second half there. But that was a little testy for a while.
4: Yeah, I mean, look, you know, the SEC went 16-0, and yes, most of the SEC teams played opponents that were not great, obviously. I guess, you know, pretty big tests for Ole Miss, which they passed. That was a good game. Is Louisville, is, you know, and here's the question, Wes, we were talking about this last hour. I know you've brought up, is Ole Miss a top 10 team?
3: No.
4: I
3: mean,
4: maybe not. I also think Louisville, like, I think we're all believers in Jeff Brohm here. Like, I think they're pretty good. I don't know. Certainly some tense moments for Ole Miss in that game. LSU made Clemson look like they were in that kind of other category over the weekend. So, yeah, we learned some things. We still have a lot to learn about most of these teams.
1: If you guys were voting in the AP poll, because LSU was 11 coming into the weekend, where would you put them? Could you make a case for them being the best team in the country if we're just going off of 1 week?
4: You could, yeah. You absolutely could.
3: Yeah, I mean,
4: that was a even if you're not high on Clemson, that's a Power Four team. And, you know, a lot of teams did not play Power Four teams over the weekend. So it's just eyeball test and results. You can make a case.
3: Yeah, I mean, it was a dominant win, man. I especially think if you were just saying, hey, based on what you saw week one, yeah, they are the number one team in the country. Now, that's not how we do it, but for sure. And I did think they were probably pretty underrated with where they started the year. But also, can Lane stay on track is going to be the thing. This LSU team is loaded and getting back. We talked about it with Chris Marler, getting back Blake Baker to run the defense and keep all those guys from transferring out on the defensive side. I mean, that's a pretty good combination. Lane running your offense with a high value transfer quarterback, and then Blake Baker running your defense. That's tough to beat, especially in that stadium at night. So, you know, that will stand up throughout the year, but Lane always just gets distracted. He finds look at some of those Ole Miss teams, man. The years that it looked like they were going to the playoff, you know, before last year and all that drama, losing, what, at Florida in a game you had no business losing to Kentucky, a game you had no, like, I don't know, man. And then you see some of the stuff allegedly on social media that maybe had Lane's attention during those game weeks. It's like, I don't know, man. But yes, right now, LSU, week one overreaction, best team in the country. We'll see if that can hold up whatsoever. And how about Baylor Auburn? That ended up being maybe not a visually appealing game, but it ended up being a great finish.
1: Well, and that was the thing throughout the weekend. And look, everybody plays clunky football in week number one to some degree, but you had several games, you know, Georgia Tech and Colorado, Baylor and Auburn, where the football for the first, 55 to 58 minutes wasn't great, but it gave you something entertaining at the very end. And I said this earlier to Chris, I think when you look at all the chaos and weird things that happened, like going to the power outage last night, that might be a sign we're in for a very wild and unpredictable season. Because again, week one on paper didn't look all that special and entertaining, and we got a lot of headlines and a lot of fun games out of it. And even more, this week two has got a lot of really good matchups throughout it too that we'll get into later on in the week. But hopefully that's setting the table for what's going to be a fun and unpredictable year like we had a few years ago.
3: Yeah, I think it has a great chance to be, man. To me, college football typically, even when on paper it doesn't look like a great weekend, it finds a way to deliver a couple of moments like that for you. And so that was the case this week. So sometimes it's the opposite. Sometimes on paper, it gets hyped up like, hey, we got this game, that game, and this game. And then the games themselves just do not deliver. So, it was a fun, entertaining first weekend. And, my only complaint is that LSU game started way too late. The Florida State game last night obviously started way too late. And, and Michigan deserved to take an L. That would be my three big complaints.
4: Those are the grievances from the weekend.
3: Yes, those are but we got a decent little weekend coming up. Not a star-studded weekend necessarily, but we do have a top five matchup this weekend.
1: We do. That will be happening the same time as the Carolina-Towson game. So there's that. You might want to have you know, the phone on that game in the stadium or something like that. But yeah, it's and I'm glad to, especially now the SEC has 9 conference games. You don't have as many of these weeks of everybody obviously playing FCS, G5 teams, stuff like that, where I think for most teams, once we get into week number 3, we're locked and loaded with conference matchups, you know, pretty much from here on out, with the exception of a few here and there. So that's a good sign to see that, again, just makes the more juicier part of the season get here faster.
3: Well, and a low-key game of intrigue, the 3:30 on Saturday, you got Mississippi State traveling to Minnesota.
1: Yep.
3: And, you know, that's a game you aren't necessarily most weeks like, I have to tune into this. But one of the better games on paper for the 3:30 slate, and it's going to give you a great early preview of maybe what to expect from Mississippi State when South Carolina really dives into their season in week 3 after they knock out their 2 preseason games.
1: Yep, no doubt. We'll come back, wrap up the hour, Gamecock Central Takeover Hour on your Tuesday here on The Game.
5: 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The Game Network. 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
17: 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New England secondary healthy, Seattle secondary not so much. 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I'm Nick Costos.
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1: Welcome back in. It is the, not the extra point, the Gamecock Central Takeover Hour. Tyler, Wes, and Chris wrapping up the hour here on your Wednesday on The Game. Again, Coach Beamer coming up in a little over an hour as he speaks for his usual Tuesday press conference. We'll have some player availability today as well, and we'll get into all of what they have to say coming up tomorrow as, again, we're kind of putting a bow on week number one. I know games have started now, and we said we would not discuss anything else happening in courtrooms.
3: Tyler, but don't you do it.
1: But
3: don't you do it.
1: This is significant. I feel like we have to mention this. Have you guys seen this morning?
3: Yes. No.
1: I feel like we can't ignore this. The SEC amended a complaint Tuesday morning in its lawsuit against LSU. There's a meeting scheduled for Thursday to decide whether to terminate Louisiana State University as an SEC member institution.
3: That's not happening.
1: They're not expected to take that action, but the meeting is going to take place to, I guess, express the seriousness of how LSU has lacked institutional control, according to the SEC. I feel like that's worth noting. That's some pretty significant news
3: there. Are they going to write another strongly worded letter
1: to them? I don't know. Again, they're not expected to kick them out of the conference, but they're at least, I guess, having the discussion of what it would look like or shaming them in front of everyone. I don't exactly know how this is going to go.
4: This is just a guys, we're serious, you know, type of move.
3: We are very, very serious about this.
1: I guess. I don't know, like, because you're calling the meeting, but you're also saying we're not going to kick you out. So is it a run through of what it would look like? Or I'm confused.
4: Here's the thing. Yeah, I think it's just bolstering. You know, they amended the lawsuit that they'd already filed. People are definitely upset around the conference. And there are legitimately, from what I've heard, some people around the conference that are like, we don't really care, like, we don't need LSU to be part of the conference.
1: Yeah.
4: You know, like, we'll survive. There's other people who will join. But also, you know, aside from other annoyances that LSU's had and that Kiffin presents, what is at the heart of this thing? It's the whole adding a couple of NFL players who were already in training camp, went through preseason. That is what this is about. And so if they don't do it, they still haven't rostered the players.
1: Right.
4: So
3: which is hilarious to me.
4: It's funny, you know. Oh. And so if they don't roster the players, then what is this about? You know, so
1: about control.
4: Yeah.
1: Yeah.
4: So at the end of the day, like, if they agree, like, yeah, we won't roster the players, all that happened, whatever, and then you just move on about your day. I think it's just all bolstering, you know, your case if they decide.
1: Yeah.
4: You know what? We're going to put these guys on the team.
1: Yeah. Hey, it's like trying to wrangle everybody back in. Like, all right, you know, you made your point, you made your statement, but we're in control here. We have the ability to do this if we want to. We're not going to kick you out. It's almost kind of like a second strike type of thing. I'm like, if you did something like this again, then yes, we wouldn't hesitate to give you the boot, but we're not going to do that right now. We just want you to understand what the consequences are.
3: They're not going to kick them out. For one, right now, LSU is the league's best chance to win a title this year and break the Big Ten's foothold on that right now. And but the whole the fact that we all followed this thing all last week, and then Friday night everybody was waiting to midnight to see, oh, are they actually going to roster these guys, and then they didn't even do it, is hilarious to me. And how about the fact that the And I don't know how a judge even has the power to do this, but we're learning new things about the power of judges every day now. How about the little part of this where the judge also enjoined LSU and said that LSU cannot damage these players.
1: Yep.
3: So LSU is already getting sued by the SEC. At least the way I read it, and I'm definitely not a lawyer, it sounds like these guys could then sue LSU for not putting them on the roster if they don't do that. Is that not how that sounded to you guys?
1: Yeah, they would be held in contempt of court if they didn't end up rostering these guys, which, again, just further creates controversy in all this.
4: Yeah, but then, you know, the flip side is they do have to think about, like, would the SEC actually kick us out? Like, is it worth this? You do have to think
1: about
4: that.
1: That's the crossroads here. And again, the funny thing about this, and again, we're trying to move past all this, but, like, this isn't for Joe Burrow. This isn't for Tyrann Mathieu. This isn't for, like, first-round picks. These are guys that, you know, got undrafted and got cut by NFL teams in preseason camp and would be rotational players at their respective positions. So are you willing to die on that hill for players that may only contribute so much to your team? For Lane Kiffin, maybe. I don't know.
3: Tyler, I don't feel like you're trying to move past this at all.
1: I mean, it's significant news that they are at least
3: discussing
1: this.
3: That they're having a meeting?
1: Yes. It's their job to report the facts,
4: meetings,
1: man.
4: Meetings are being had.
1: Meetings are being had. Things are being discussed.
3: Well, okay.
1: Sorry, it was the end of the hour segment. We didn't spend 15 minutes on it. Just had to throw that out there.
3: All right.
1: They're the ones that keep getting themselves into this and forcing us to talk about it.
3: Who?
1: LSU.
3: Well, this is the SEC having another
1: the SEC
3: meeting about a meeting.
4: How about Tony Annan and his boys?
3: There
1: you
3: go.
1: What? How about that?
4: 5-0
1: start of the season.
4: First 5-0 start since 2003. Three of those wins against ranked opponents, including Clemson. Big win.
3: And High Point yesterday. High Point is good.
4: They're ranked
3: in men's soccer, apparently.
4: Yes.
3: Top 15 matches.
4: Well, and Tony Annan took the approach this year of, we are going to load up this schedule. I mean, if you look at their schedule, obviously they have Clemson. They have a bunch of teams that won their conference last year and expected to be good again and are good. And that's benefiting them because not only is their RPI, even if they did not start 5-0, you're going to get an RPI boost, looking to get to the tournament for the first time in his tenure. They've done the best you can possibly do. They've won all the games so far, so impressive start for them.
1: Yeah, shout out to them. Wes, you've also been reporting Gamecock softball, pulling in a lot of commitments here in the past day or so.
3: Yeah, three commits Sunday and Monday, three total during that stretch. And this is actually when they start their like big window of visits. So if that's class of 2028, they had seven highly regarded prospects on campus over the weekend. Three of them have now committed. And I'll be curious to see how big that class is. I was reading some stuff from Softball America. Most schools are not expected to sign huge classes because the five to play five, especially, you know, in sports where you don't have like a huge monetary gain by going pro, a lot of these players are going to stay in school as long as possible. So the additional high school players, you just don't add as many because so many are staying in school.
1: Well, there's a whip around of the other teams in South Carolina right now as we start football season. Coming up next, Halftime Show with Scott Hamilton on your Tuesday on the Game.
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It's the Halftime Show on 107.5 The Game and The Game Network. Scott Hamilton here for the next 3 hours on this Tuesday. And if it's a Tuesday, well, that means we've got South Carolina football coach Shane Beamer. We'll have his press conference at 1 o'clock or thereabouts. He usually starts around the appropriate time. His weekly media powwow is going to go over that big win they had against Kent State on Saturday over at a hot, steamy Williams-Brice Stadium. Look ahead to Towson this week. And then at 2 o'clock, well, we got the AP poll coming up, 2 o'clock. Curious to see where some teams land, LSU, Ole Miss, Louisville, Michigan. Where could they fall in the next top 25? I'm a top 25 voter. I know where I have them. I'm going to go over my ballot. Michael Katz from the Daily Journal in Mississippi, he's a fellow voter. He's going to join us at the bottom of this hour. We're going to go over his ballot and see where he thinks those aforementioned teams might place in this week's poll. South Carolina will not be ranked, but don't be bummed out. 1-0 after that 57-0 win over Kent State. Lots of optimism around the Gamecocks right now. It's amazing what a competent offense will do for folks, how it'll make them feel just so much better. And things definitely looked better offensively for South Carolina against Kent State. We'll chat about that later in the program. But it's 2026, and we cannot go long without diving into courtroom stuff. Yeah, we'll talk about what happens on the fields because we do have actual games being played right now. But litigation is relentless. News from the Southeastern Conference this morning. Pete Thamel of ESPN just pushing it out the last 30 minutes or so. The SEC has filed an amendment to its federal lawsuit against LSU, Lane Kiffin, and school officials. They are seeking the authority for the SEC to brace for it, expel LSU from the league. Now, the SEC not expected to take this action, but merely filing that request, well, that sends a clear signal, shows that the seriousness of the situation has the league pondering such severe actions. Wow. They're trying to remember, get the legal right to enforce their own rules, rules that were voted on by the entirety of the conference, 16-0, but the rub was when it came time to actually put down punishment on paper. Well, one team, one school chose not to vote. That would be LSU, 15-0, and then one abstention. SEC now saying, well, if they break those rules, we're going to

0: check them out.
1: Where do we go from here? We've got a statement from the Southeastern Conference, by the way. I'll read it now, quoting, "Today, the Southeastern Conference filed a request for a temporary restraining order, yada, yada, yada. The SEC and its member universities have the rights to establish through agreed-upon government procedures," which is what we just talked about, "rules under which they voluntarily compete and to expect those rules to be followed. A commitment to those rules and to the core principles of the Southeastern Conference is an essential element of SEC membership. Today's filing is necessary to defend that right and preserve the conference's ability to govern competition among its members." Close quote. Wow. How can we properly frame this? How about as a big giant checkmate for the SEC? Checkmate. LSU now has to look itself in the mirror and say, do we really want to keep pushing this thing? And this thing being the pros back to college proposition that has been all the discussion, all the talk for the last week or two. Do we really want to keep pushing this? Do we want to take that next step? And the next step would be putting those guys on LSU's roster. Don't forget, LSU had empty spots on the roster against the Clemson Tigers the other night, presumably wanting to see what the SEC would do next. Doubt they'll be on the roster this week against Louisiana Tech. That'd be prudent. Keep them off. Let's see how far this thing goes. But I think they've reached the end of the line, or at least the line of demarcation. If they push this thing farther, then the SEC showing it is serious. And who's it for anyhow? It's for some guys who washed out of NFL camps and maybe have one more year left. 1 year. Is it worth all this for guys who washed out of NFL camps and you would have for 1 year? It's a lot like when the Big 12 and the other schools gathered together, formed a circle really around Texas Tech over the whole Brandon Sorsby thing back in the summer. Remember, he was the quarterback banished by the NCAA. For gambling. He gets an injunction. The judge says, no, let him play. And the rest of the conference says, no. And the Big 12 said, you know what? We're going to support the majority of our membership, the vast majority of our membership. We're going to file a lawsuit ourselves. And they filed a lawsuit against Texas Tech and Texas Attorney General Ken Paxton. By the way, that lawsuit dropped yesterday. The timing of it, kind of neat. We got that news yesterday that the amicable separation of this lawsuit, everybody's going to work together. They said they're going to move forward in agreement. Will that be the case with the SEC? I don't know. LSU needs to read the tea leaves and see it's not going to end well if they keep pushing this. It's not. And the only way they can frame this whole situation, really a debacle, as a positive, is to spin it into some sort of motivation, which Lane Kiffin will most certainly do. Man, they're all against us. Man, poor old little old LSU. they want to keep us down. They don't want us to be the best that we can be, and he'll try to use that as motivational fuel, and it might work. Anybody who's been on the Twitterverse lately has seen that video that leaked from the LSU locker room the other night, Lane's pregame speech, or rather his halftime speech, where he talks about, you know, oh, it's us against them. The world hates you. The world hates you. Tell them to go blankety blank and blankety blank. And the way it was released was it's a video looking at the floor of the LSU locker room. And you hear Lane in the background. His voice, by the way, gets much deeper when he's giving these speeches. It's actually pretty impressive. And he's just going on and on and ranting and raving. And it's almost like Bluto in Animal House. Did we quit when the Germans bombed Pearl Harbor? Except it's laced with expletives. And then you can hear the players going nuts. Ah! And then suddenly the video stops. Once again, video only of somebody's shoe tops and the floor of the LSU home locker room. No doubt in my mind, this was a plant. This was released by Lane Kiffin because he controls everything. He knows what he's doing at all times under all circumstances. He released that. I have to think that this would be another opportunity for him to provide some kind of motivational fuel for his team. And this is a big and, the boosters, the people that stroke those massive checks to LSU and to LSU athletes. He'll frame it as, man, they just want to keep us down. Well, help us. Help us overcome all this, man. They're piling up on us. We need more support from our people. And they'll do it because they're cuckoo down there, including the governor, Jeff Landry. How does he spin this? Does he take it as a political L? He was the leader of this. I don't care what Lane Kiffin says. I don't care what the athletic director says. I don't care what anybody in the state of Louisiana tries to say. Jeff Landry stoked this flame. Might have been Lane Kiffin's idea. Maybe might have been Jeff Landry's idea, but I'm going to say it was Lane Kiffin's idea. And Jeff Landry took the ball and ran. The governor of that state adding fuel to that fire and empowering Lane Kiffin and the university. Don't forget, and the university, because the president was behind this and the athletic director. And he told him, go for this. We got to do this. Do it. Do it. I got your back. I got your back. Yeah. Well, how's that going to work out now? What do you do now? What was the end game? Did they think they would inevitably win this, that the SEC would roll over and just allow one university, one rogue university, to be able to dictate policy? No, Sankey was never going to allow that to happen. So what was their end game? They're allegedly smart people. It is a college, a place of higher learning, a bastion of knowledge. Did they think it out? What was the end game here for them? That they would actually pull it off and be able to just snatch guys from NFL training camps? Not smart. Not smart. And let's also consider this. The Southeastern Conference, the biggest strength of this league, has been its ability to show support, to show a united front, in at least in public. Mike Slive, God love his heart, former commissioner of the Southeastern Conference, he said, we are always unanimous when we come out that door talking about the meeting rooms they would have. We are always unanimous. For LSU to break away, to fracture that cohesiveness, you don't forget that. You don't forget it. You don't do it in public, that's for sure. But for them to do it publicly, even in abstention, which... Talk about not having any cojones. Why abstain, man? Why abstain? If you were going to be such a Billy Badass and you were going to push against everybody else and you were not going to want to have these repercussions, these ramifications, these severe punishment that would come with having these pros on your roster, then why didn't you just vote no? Why did you abstain? You can't have it both ways, but maybe, again, that's the LSU way. That's definitely the Lane Kiffin way. He wants everything without any consequences. Perhaps that was the reasoning for it. They should have at least said, no, we vote no. We vote no. We are so dedicated to this cause because we believe in it. By abstaining, you're kind of cutting yourself off at the knees before you even get out of the batter's box. What a debacle. What a debacle. And part of me, and maybe it's the chaos agent in me, part of me really hopes that LSU will put these guys on the roster and maybe let them play. Shoot, let them play against Louisiana Tech for all I care. I don't care. Just to see the chaos, the carnage. What do they do then? If LSU were to be booted out of the SEC, and once more, that is an extreme circumstance. Even the Southeastern Conference will tell you that. But where do they go from there? Do they go the Notre Dame route? They're not going to go to a G6. That's can't afford to do that. Do they really align with the ACC? Would Jim Phillips, the books before ball commissioner of books before ball commissioners, would he accept LSU? Probably, but maybe not. Big 12, probably the only place they could go, but still, you're going to take a financial hit. Where do they go? What would they do? They didn't think any of this out. They did not think it out. They were playing a game of chicken, and really the SEC cut it off before it could really devolve. We got a lot to talk about with this and LSU in general. Just when this poll comes out, I'm fascinated to see where LSU is going to be. How much did they climb? They looked really good against Clemson, but it is also an indictment against Clemson Tigers. John Blau, my former colleague at the Post and Courier, he now covers LSU for the Bad Advocate down in Baton Rouge. He's got a really unique perspective. Think about it. He covered Clemson all those years, was intimately close with the machinations of that program, and now he's got Lane Kiffin on a day-to-day basis. Maybe he can give us a proper viewpoint of where both programs are trending and what the floor could be for one and what the ceiling could be for the other. John Blau will join us at 2:30. And then don't forget, again, we've got Shane Beamer, his press conference at 1 o'clock. Going to look back at the win over Kent State and look ahead to the game with Towson. But, man, that win over Kent State, one of 16 for the SEC. They swept the docket. We'll chop that up on the other side. It's the Halftime Show on 107.5 The Game and The Game Network.
0: Wow, what a play. The Game Network. Columbia, Charleston, Florence, and Myrtle Beach.
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0: on 107.5 The Game and The Game Network. We've got Michael Katz from the Northeast Mississippi Daily Journal. That's in Tupelo. He's going to join us on the AAA Heating and Air phone line in about 10 minutes. We're going to get his thoughts on the Associated Press poll that'll be dropping at 2 o'clock. Get a look at his ballot, see what he thinks of my ballot. And we'll try to figure out what the poll's going to look like at 2 and where some teams will land. One, where do we put LSU? LSU looked absolutely lights out against Clemson on Saturday night. Defense is wicked. Offense is strong, even when the quarterback wasn't that great. Was it more a testament to the team that Lane Kiffin has built, or could it be an indictment against Clemson? I think a little bit of both. Those are also questions we'll explore with John Blau, the Baton Rouge Advocate, at 2:30. Here's a mystery question as well. What to do about Michigan? Where do we put Michigan? Did Michigan really win that game? I'm not going to get into any conspiracy theories or anything of that nature, or just the broken system of having two different clocks or whatnot. But that was Western Michigan that might or might not have actually won that game. And it was at the Big House. How can you justify having a team ranked after something such as that? Not belittling Western Michigan whatsoever. I dig the MAC. But under those circumstances, especially with it being Kyle Whittingham's debut as the head coach of the Wolverines, how can you go out there and lay such a giant egg and need to be bailed out by, I don't even know how to properly put it. It's not clock malfunction, a manifestation of a mystery clock, something like that. They should have won by at least 2 touchdowns, but nope. Western Michigan, man, think about it. What would that have done for Western Michigan if they had won that game? And let's say they go out and win the MAC. Would they have gotten a college football playoff berth? One of the gratuitous that goes to the group of 6, perhaps? Would it really strengthen the resume? But instead, they were handed an L. And what are we to do with Michigan? What do we do with Louisville? Louisville and Ole Miss, that was a fantastic game the other night. Actually, it was a fantastic second half. The first half was like a rock fight, not even an attractive rock fight. The second half was just an absolute show of offensive prowess. Louisville looked like a ranked team to me, even in defeat. Will they be ranked when the poll comes out at 2 o'clock? That's something I'm going to ponder with Michael Kratz when he comes aboard at 12:30. What I'm pondering right now is how good South Carolina's offense can be and how good the offenses throughout the Southeastern Conference can be. 16-0 in opening week. First time that's happened since 1997. 48.7 points a game or average amongst the teams. Gave up only 11. 539 yards averages. And I know a lot of it was Goliaths against Davids. I get it. But still, to go out and execute like that, week 1, and it brings into the equation that saying where teams progress the most, make the most improvement between first game and second game. Well, what can we expect the offenses to look like in week 2? Can't get much better than 48.7 points average across the board. And now there were 3 games where they were victories over Power 4 opponents. I mentioned LSU over Clemson, Auburn over Baylor, Ole Miss versus Louisville. Ironically, Auburn probably had the worst offensive showing of the bunch. Got a lot of questions about that Auburn team. Typical Auburn. On one hand, they got a 1-point victory over Baylor in Atlanta, the Chick-fil-A kickoff, 17-16. But they escaped because, God bless Dave Aranda, head coach of the Baylor Bears, he had the cojones to go for 2 instead of playing for overtime after Baylor scored a touchdown late. Auburn stepped up, made the play, won the game. But, Byron Brown, I don't know. And I was really, really high on him coming into that game. Transfer from South Florida, handcuff deal with Alex Golish, the coach at South Florida. Didn't look great. The speed of the game seemed to be a little quicker than what he was accustomed to. Threw 3 interceptions, even when he had good protection at times. And I just don't see him, no matter what size he is, being able to take the physical pounding of being a running quarterback in the Southeastern Conference. Now, maybe he ends up being like a Tim Tebow, a Cam Newton, not statistically or maybe not resume wise when it comes to greatness, but his ability to heal and to take a pounding. Maybe he is that guy. But I've only seen limited examples of that. I'm not confident he can do it. He had a lot of loose throws, too, against Baylor, which Baylor you're going to expect in a stellar defense, thanks to Dave Aranda, and maybe that was part of it. I don't know. Here's another takeaway. Kentucky. Kentucky's going to look a whole lot different under Will Stein. That 45-13 win over Youngstown State, yes, against a lower-level opponent, but the fact that UK went out and executed its offense, well, that speaks volumes, especially when you contrast it to what we've seen in Lexington over the last 14, 13 years when Mark Stoops was lucky to cross the 50-yard line. Texas is loaded as expected. Oklahoma's defense is nasty, though I still think John Mateer needs a little bit of work. And Austin Simmons, quarterback at Missouri, former quarterback at Ole Miss, I think he's going to do quite nicely in Columbia, Missouri. I really do. Remember, he was the QB1 at Ole Miss for a reason. Lane Kiffin had him as the opening day starter for a reason. And for all of his foibles, Lane Kiffin can identify quarterback talent. Austin Simmons was his guy before he got hurt. Trinidad Chambliss came in while he pipped him, and the rest is history. Austin Simmons is now in Missouri. I think he's going to flourish under Drink. So just a few of the observations from the big weekend in the Southeastern Conference. How will it impact the top 25 poll? Well, who knows? We'll find out at 2 o'clock, but we're going to try to crack that code on the other side. We got Michael Katz from the Northeast Mississippi Daily Journal. He's one of the 65 Associated Press top 25 football voters. He's going to join us on the AAA Heating and Air phone line. We're going to get his sense of what the top 25 will look like when it's unveiled at 2 o'clock. And I'll ask him those tough questions. What do you do about Michigan? What do you do about LSU? What do you do about Louisville? We'll ask Michael Katz when he joins us in about 4 minutes. 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

0: Second half, first hour of the Halftime Show, 107.5 The Game and The Game Network. Associated Press Top 25 coming out 2 o'clock Eastern Time. I don't expect wholesale changes. There will be some shuffling, I have no doubt, inside the top 10. But it's the other parts of the poll that have my attention right now. How far up can LSU jump? Louisville? What to make of Louisville? And Michigan? What to make of Michigan? We saw Michigan win, but did they really win? I don't want to get into conspiracies, but that whole system is broken. I know what my ballot looks like. I'd like to get a peek at somebody else's. Joining us now on the AAA Heating and Air phone line, it's Michael Katz of the Northeast Mississippi Daily Journal. Michael, welcome aboard. How are you?
1: I'm doing well. How are you?
0: I'm good, and I know you're busy. I know it's big media day in Oxford and all that, but before we get into the nuts and bolts of what we expect to be in the poll at 2 o'clock, can you kind of work me through your process for assembling a top 25?
1: Yeah, so generally speaking, I kind of go week to week. So I take what the poll was the previous week. Generally, I take it for what it is. And then I move things around based on how I see the quality of the wins, losses, all those sorts of things. So I know everybody's got a different process. Some people sort of assemble it all by themselves. I try to do it more based on the week to week of what was established.
0: Yeah, I kind of do that, but I use the framework of my last ballot to establish the next week, because having severe movement gives me heartburn. There's something about it. I can't do it. I can't do it, man. But I did it this week, and I'm going to go ahead and show my hand a little bit. I had Michigan 16th in the preseason poll. I dropped them to 25th. I almost dropped them out of the entire top to my top 25 after watching what happened on Saturday. Where do you have Michigan?
1: Yeah, I dropped them to 23. There were some thoughts of maybe leaving them out, but I think my general, I don't know, rule, and I know that this was such an odd game because it was over and then it wasn't and then it was again and the result had changed. If a team wins, I'm usually not going to move them out completely, even if it's a disgusting win. So I don't think I could have in good conscience moved them out completely. And I also think Western Michigan is going to be a good team. That was a good team last year. They've got a really good coach. So I think that part of it probably surprised people that it was Western Michigan, but I think that's a better team than people might think. That being said, I thought about taking them out, but in good conscience, I couldn't take them out completely because at the end of the day, whether we agree with it or not, they did win.
0: And you used the word disgusting, which I thought was actually perfect, because last segment, I pondered the possibilities for Western Michigan if they had won that game with regards to the college football playoff, because that is a good team. That is a good program with a really up-and-coming coach. If they had a win at Michigan week one on their resume come November, I would have to think they'd be in the catbird seat for a G6 playoff spot. Not the case now. Not saying they still can't make it, but that would have helped their odds exponentially, and that gave me even more heartburn when it came to Michigan.
1: Yeah, no, 100%. I mean, the way this season potentially plays out for the bid, for the group of five completely changes if they win that game. And, you know, we almost had it in Eugene, too, with Boise State. What were they, 24.5 underdogs, I believe, mm-hmm. to Oregon? And then they gave Oregon everything they could take. Now, I know, you know, it's slightly different because Boise State is in the new Pac-12, but that is still not a power conference as currently constructed. We almost had a couple that made things really interesting, but you know, they didn't quite work out.
0: We're joined by Michael Katz, Daily Journal in Mississippi. Follow him on X at Michael L. Katz. Michael, just a couple more minutes, please. And you mentioned Oregon. That's another example of a team that I moved. I had them third in the preseason ballot. dropped them to seventh because of how they struggled against Boise State at home. At home, by the way, where did you ultimately end up with Oregon this week? Move them up, down, or leave them in place?
1: I moved them down to six, and it's not so much what Oregon did. You know, obviously it was a tight one, and the point spread on that is going to make it probably look worse than it was. But again, like, Boise State is a program that has done this for a long time to a lot of different programs. It historically has really scared Oregon. And beaten them on a few occasions. So, you know, I'm not surprised that one was close. That being said, you know, for me, Texas and Miami and Notre Dame and Georgia and Ohio State, like, they all won really handily. And so I just felt better about them right now, moving them ahead of Oregon or being ahead of Oregon. I think Oregon for me last week was two or three. So yeah, I have them at six, and it's not so much because they won a close game. It's more because the teams around them were just really, really impressive in week one.
0: All right. And my final question for you, and this is something that you saw up close and personal. Ole Miss had that victory 41-38 over Louisville. First game, I called it an ugly rock fight. Second game, I called it an absolute show, at least an offensive display of prowess by both teams. I had Louisville ranked at number 22. I dropped them out just because of, I put Virginia in. Virginia looked so good against North Carolina State during week zero. I put Virginia in, but it was really tough because I felt that Louisville looked the part of a top 25 team. Two-part question. What was your take on Louisville, and where do you have Ole Miss this week? I actually moved them up from 15 to number 11, number 10, rather.
1: I think Louisville is going to be a problem in the ACC. You know, I know that the question was, how does the quarterback fit? And I know Ole Miss had some defensive lapses there in the second half, but that quarterback looks really, really good. He's a different type of quarterback than Jeff Brohm has had, and he's mobile. They've got some really good playmakers there, too. That defense is legit, too. I had them at 25. I just, having seen them in person, compete with an Ole Miss team that I think is really good, and really have a shot there. You know, the last 7 minutes of that game were absolutely bonkers. You know, it's a 2-touchdown game, and I look up and it's tied with a minute and a half left. Just a lot of crazy stuff happened. I think Louisville's really good. I think they are one of the top 25 teams in the country, so I couldn't drop them out. For Ole Miss, I had them at 9, I believe, last week. I had them at 8. I think AP had them at 9. I kept them at 8, or I had them at 8. I know that it wasn't the prettiest game, and there were opportunities for Louisville to take that one late. But I think a ranked win is a ranked win, especially in week one, and Ole Miss is the only team that played that got a ranked win. And I think that, you know, week one, weird things happen. There's a lot of new players on the field. There's new coordinators. There's so much new and a neutral site game. I think just to be able to escape that one said a lot to me. Now, it's about to get a lot tougher in a couple weeks here when a very good-looking LSU team comes into town. But I'm going to give Ole Miss some credit for the ranked win. I have them at 8.
0: Well, while I have your attention, I'd be remiss if I didn't ask you, though. Can you give me a sense of the footing that the Ole Miss program is on now that it has been a complete offseason with Pete Golding at the helm? Because my thinking was, it's one thing to take over a program that's already up and running and everything's set in place, and you just got to go with the normal rhythms that you established months earlier. And that's what Pete Golding did when he took over for the College Football Playoff. But it's a different animal when it's your show, when you have a complete offseason to build your roster, to decide when you're going to have spring practice, what camp's going to look like, so on and so forth. Can you kind of describe to me what shape that program is in now? Is it on stable footing? Because it sure looked like it the other night.
1: Yeah, I think all things considered, they're in a really good spot. And I think part of that is, you know, one, when you bring back the quarterback and the running back, that really helps stabilize things, at least for a year, when I think you've got the best, you know, I think Trinidad Shambles is the best quarterback in the country. And I think he proved that a couple days ago, and Kewon Lacy. I know he got banged up in that first game, but he's an All-American. And, yeah, having those two guys back there obviously, you know, helps in the current situation. But I think one of the things that Pete Golding did that was really smart was, you know, he didn't try to reinvent the wheel. He understands what has wanted Ole Miss for the last 5-6 years under Lane Kiffin, and that was his defense. You know, when Pete got there, Ole Miss got a lot better. And that's when they had their best years. It was with him calling defense. And, of course, it's been those high-flying tempo offenses. And, yeah, Charlie Weiss Jr. left, but you got a guy who worked under him before in John David Baker, who, you know, the last couple of years was at East Carolina sort of refining things, and they bring him back to run, you know, what is a very, very, very similar offense, if not the same. So, you know, Pete Golding, obviously, he's a very different personality. He is just all ball. There's no bells and whistles with Pete. He's a football guy. But I think just in terms of what they want to do on a game-to-game basis, it's going to look very similar to what it was because Pete's smart enough to know that, you know, it got Ole Miss to heights that it really hasn't been at it since, you know, consistently since the 1960s under John Vaught. So you don't fix what's not broken. So I think Pete's has a really good chance to keep this program in a good spot.
0: He's Michael Katz from the Daily Journal of Mississippi. Follow him on X at Michael L. Katz. Mike, appreciate you fitting us in today, brother.
1: Absolutely. Appreciate you. Thanks for having me.
0: All righty, it's Michael Katz from the Mississippi Daily Journal joining us on the AAA Heating and Air phone line. Yeah, that is smart of Pete Golding. Don't mess with things you don't know. Let John David Baker be the one who runs the offense, fills those shoes for Charlie Weiss Jr. You stick to defense, dude, and then do all the other things you need to do, obviously, as a head coach. And it showed the other night against Louisville. What will it mean when the top 25 poll comes out? Will they move up into the top 10? I got them at number. We'll find out at 2 o'clock. It's the halftime show on 107.5 The Game and The Game Network.
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3: 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We got you. 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
5: With Aaron Judge set to make his return tonight for the New York Yankees as they host the Colorado Rockies, there's no excuse for the Bronx Bombers. The New York Yankees need to win the American League and need to get back to the World Series. The Yankees are the best team in the AL, and just think of things this way. If the Yankees had been even moderately healthy this year, how many games would they be up on Tampa? No excuses for the Yanks with Judge back in the lineup. I'm Nick Costos.
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hour one of the Halftime Show on a Tuesday. I want to thank Michael Katz from the Daily Journal in Mississippi for joining us on the AAA heating and air phone line, giving us a 10,000-foot view of his top 25 ballot. Poll will be released at 2 o'clock. And again, I don't expect any massive changes, at least at the top. Ohio State, Texas, Notre Dame, Georgia, that'll probably be the top four. That's who I have. I have Miami up to 5. I kept Indiana at 6, dropped Oregon to 7. But I did move LSU up. I had LSU 10th. I now have them at number 8. Dropped A&M down from 7 to 8 only because LSU looked so darn good. And then the big one, 5 spots, I moved Ole Miss up to number 10, 15 to 10. I do have Michigan ranked. Reluctantly put them at number 25. And I inserted Virginia at number 21, taking the place of Louisville. Almost like an obligatory thing. It feels like the ACC should have at least a couple of teams ranked. Of course, Miami up at the top. Virginia looked good. Virginia looked real good against NC State. I don't think NC State is a very good team, but I think Virginia is a very well-rounded team. And you look at Virginia's schedule. You talk about a sneaky, friendly schedule that could get them into the college football playoff. Wouldn't that be something for Tony Elliott? Carolina, longtime trusted assistant, trusted confidant to Dabo Sweeney. His first head coaching job at Virginia, get him into the playoff. What is this, year 5 now? Did so well last year, such a turnaround. And then it coming back to playoff. Looking at the schedule now, they got Norfolk State this week, West Virginia, Delaware, Florida State. That's a whole other conversation. I do not see Clemson on the schedule. I do not see Miami on the schedule. They do go to SMU on October 17th. But other than that, smooth sailing. No Notre Dame. Remember, Notre Dame has that Faustian deal with the ACC where it's in for everything but football, but obligated to pay, I think, 5 ACC opponents a year. This is a super friendly schedule. They've got North Carolina. That's a dumpster fire. Cal, not great. Wake Forest, not great. Virginia Tech, still trying to wrap my arms around that. Virginia could realistically run the table. Could run the table. Tony Elliott. Make the college football playoff. Who would have seen that coming just a couple of years ago or even before last season when they were on the hot seat? So I think that's worth keeping an eye on. I'm also wanting to monitor Oklahoma. I still can't wrap my mind completely around John Mateer. Didn't look great. Didn't look terrible. I still think he needs to tighten some things up with some passes. Hasn't been the same since he injured it. Was it a thumb last year? I knew it was a hand injury. I think he broke his thumb. That defense, though, is nasty. Nasty. It's going to give people some problems in and out of the Southeastern Conference. So, as of right now, how many SEC teams can make the playoff? 5? 4? At minimum? Or maybe I'm looking through a different set of lenses after having such a wonderful weekend in Southeastern Conference, running the table, 16-0. And I cannot say it enough. I know the games weren't all against the most dominant of the P4 opponents. I get it. Only 3 games against P4 opponents. But still, 16-0 is 16-0. And looking efficient in doing it counts for a lot. Counts for a whole lot. The eye test is important. And you can look at a team and you can tell, hey, this team is going to do this. This team can do that. This team lacks this. It lacks that. Didn't see a whole lot of that over the weekend in the Southeastern Conference. Didn't see a whole lot of it at all. And then you have the ones who were just dominant. LSU over Clemson. Who saw that coming? Seriously, who saw that coming? I think the closing spread was around 11.5 points. Who saw that whipping coming? 41 points. Goodness gracious. Even Kiffin said they did the mock game. That was one of the narratives coming into the game against Clemson. They had a mock game where they did the whole walk to the stadium, all the pregame stuff, scout team, of course. And he said that
The scout team in that mock game actually scored more than Clemson did. Ouch. I likened it to this, and it's a perfect juxtaposition of 2026 coaching versus 2016 coaching. One's Dabo, one's Lane Kiffin. And what happened on Saturday night was like the steam engine, steam rolling over John Henry. You know the tale. The old school versus new school dominates. That's what happened. That's what happened. The steam engine won, and it wasn't pretty. We'll discuss more of that later in the program. But on the other side, we're going to have Shane Beamer for his weekly press conference. Take a look back at Kent State, look ahead at Towson, and find out what else is going on with the Gamecocks. Hour one of the Halftime Show in the books.

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2025 started off kind of rough for me because I was told I was probably going to need rotator cuff surgery, and I didn't want to go through the rehab. 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
1: The Halftime Show on 107.5 The Game and The Game Network. We're waiting on Shane Beamer to step up to the mic, begin his weekly powwow with the press. Happens every Tuesday. He's got a lot to talk about, a lot of good things to talk about this week, specifically the offense. 57 points. I don't care who you play. 57 points is pretty impressive. 645 total yards, real impressive, especially when you consider how bleak things were offensively last year. What a difference 10 months, 9 months can make. And, oh, a change in offensive coordinator, Kendall Briles. What a debut for that guy. Randy Clements, too, offensive line coach. What a wonderful pairing. And it makes so much sense when you can do that. When you have an offensive coordinator who will bring along the offensive line coach, just so much cohesion, especially when something like offensive line has been a thorn in the sides of the Gamecocks. And that's putting it delicately. To bring the two together like that made a heck of a lot of sense. And indeed, the offensive line looked really good on Saturday. And I keep feeling the need to repeat. I know it was Kent State. I know it was a team from the MAC. But still, execution is execution. The eye test means a lot. Going out there and executing, going out there and performing and delivering is not for nothing. South Carolina did what it was supposed to do and went up and hung 57 on Kent State. Shut them out. Now they turn their attention to Towson. And most impressive of all, just seeing Lenore Sellers look like Lenore Sellers of 2024. Not going out there with 8 billion things on his mind and his feet seeming to be set in cement, but going out there and just playing loose, playing free, playing naturally. It was the guy who had South Carolina so close to a college football playoff berth a couple of years ago. Get rid of a few of those flags against LSU. I think it happens. And I think the Gamecocks would have been a problem for a lot of teams. A lot of that was because of Lenore Sellers. Last year, not the same guy. Mike Shula syndrome. That offense, square peg, round hole, not great. Didn't fit Lenore's, didn't fit the offensive line, didn't fit anybody. In comes Kendall Briles, and whew, just looks different. And there was one play in particular that got my attention while we wait on Shane Beamer to come. It was the second possession for South Carolina. I believe it was on the Kent State 30, 35-yard line. Lenore keeps it up the middle for a 5-yard gain. Seemingly nothing in a box score, but the fact that he took the ball in that situation up the middle, 5-yard gain, we barely saw that last year. Barely saw it. And the power run game is such a massive component of the Briles offense. And when you have a quarterback who can do that, run between the tackles, be a load to bring down, that really presses defenses. It puts them in a tough spot, and it gives them another thing they have to consider, another thing they have to count on happening possibly. And think about what that makes the running backs feel like. Expanded running lanes.

0: defenders who are having to divide their attention even more. And then also seeing the guy up in front of you who takes the snaps, putting his body up in there as well. It's really a galvanizing feeling, I'm sure. And that gave me so much encouragement on Saturday. Here's also encouraging. Dylan Stewart, Jagarius Peak, are they coming back? Don't think they need to come back this week, but would they be ready for the week after against Mississippi State? What a way to start SEC play by having those two guys back. Or really, debut of Peak as a Gamecock. Remember, he has yet to take a snap in an actual game for South Carolina after getting injured playing basketball back in February. And we'll litigate that another time. You don't do it, dude. Don't play basketball if you're a highly touted transfer coming in making buku dollars on the NIL market. But Shane Beamer's stepping up now. Let's see what Coach has to say.
1: Sold out and packed at the beginning. I know some people out there across the country want to have like clickbait and post pictures in the fourth quarter when we're winning by 57 points, but post the pictures of the opening kickoff when it's packed in there on that one. We had a lot of recruits that were there Saturday, and they commented on that, how amazing it is that it was sold out for a non-SEC game, and it was 300 degrees out there. And then recruits that watched it on television said the same thing, talked to a lot of them about that last night. So it was great having so many recruits back on campus, and it was great having a packed Williams-Brice Stadium. So thanks to our fans on that one. It's great to see the SEC go 16-0 in week one games, without a doubt, and win some non-conference matchups. I know we got another big weekend this weekend with non-conference matchups, so best of luck to the other teams. Military Appreciation Week is this weekend. It's our annual Salute the Troops game versus Towson. It's also the 25th anniversary of 9/11, one of the most horrendous days in the history of our country, as you know. So continued prayers for everyone that was affected by that day and lost loved ones on that day. So I'm looking forward to having all of our military personnel and a big group from Fort Jackson that'll be here on Saturday night. We appreciate Fort Jackson hosting our team back in, I guess it was February, when we went out there to Fort Jackson and had some team bonding on that day. Injury-wise, nothing new to report. Peak and Stewart were in full pads today and practiced, so they are getting closer and closer. So it's a tough day for all the conspiracy theorists that thought we were hiding something and that they weren't going to play this season across the country. None of y'all. But those guys were out there today, and they actually had contact today. So they're getting closer and closer to playing. I would say they're extremely doubtful for this week, but optimistic what that injury report's going to say next week when we have to release it before our first SEC game. But proud of those guys. And then again, kudos to our training staff, strength staff, and nutrition staff for everyone staying healthy last weekend. And Towson this week, certainly have our respect. Coach Shinnick's done an amazing job wherever he's coached. If you look at his career, he's been a head football coach for a long time and has won a lot of football games at multiple schools. He was a head football coach my freshman year of college, so he's been doing it for a long time. I think I heard yesterday that he's actually got a master's degree from Clemson, so I know this game will have extra meaning to him if that is true. But a lot of don't know him, but a lot of respect for him and the way that he runs his program. It'll be good to welcome back their athletic director, Steve Eigenbrot, who spent many years here and did a great job and was instrumental in my first few years here when I came to Carolina. But they present a lot of issues. They had a tough matchup last Saturday against Navy. Navy's a tough matchup for a lot of teams with the way that they run the ball. But they present a lot of problems. Watch their offense. Their quarterback's a talented guy from Florida that can throw the ball down the field. There's a lot of explosive passes on tape. They were one of the leaders in the entire country last season in downfield throws. So this isn't an offense that dinks and dunks. They're going to sit in the pocket and throw the ball down the field. So they present a lot of problems from that one. on that side of the ball. Defensively, they play really, really hard. Schematically, they present problems with some of their with their covered style of how they do things, how hard they play, and then they're a pressure outfit. They're third down. Most times when I turn on the third down tape to watch it on Monday nights, there's, you know, 50, 60, 70% of the plays are pressure. When I turned it on last night, third down is 90% pressure, meaning they're going to bring more than five people or five or more people on third down. So they're a pressure outfit, and then they're extremely aggressive on special teams. You look at their past, they've had plays where they punt the football and they have two punters on the field. There was a play, a game last year against Youngstown State where they faked two punts in the same game successfully against Youngstown State. When we punt the football, they present a lot of problems and they're very aggressive. So we need what we've talked to our team about this week is there was a lot of good that we did against Kent State, but going back and looking at the tape, there was a lot of things that we stunk at, in my opinion, Saturday that weren't our standard. With 57 points, good. A shutout, good. Three penalties, awesome. Perimeter blocking, not so good. Our effort to the ball at times, not so good. Our ability when they punt to hold up their gunners to get Vicari started, not good. Our ability to contain the quarterback last Saturday and not let him run two times for 50 yards, not good. So there's a lot for us to really dial in and hone in on this week to try and be a better football team than what we were last Saturday. So looking forward to being back out there. I'm going to take the liberty on this one since Hale watched the TV show. Hale gets the first question this week. All right. We'll see if David can earn it back next week. All right. Sorry, David.
2: Full transparency, I was trying to see if you had any depth chart updates or injury updates on
1: doing it. So you lied, or did you really watch
2: it? No, I watched it on Wednesday, first day.
1: Thank you, by the way.
2: But my question is, was today the first time Dylan and Jacarius have been in full pads and had contact, or have y'all done that before?
1: Yes, they were out there last week. The day that we practiced last week, we weren't in full pads as a team. So if you count shoulder pads, no, they had shoulder pads on last week and they went through some stuff in practice. Today was the first time that they were participated in practice. And they did not have any, you're going to go over here for 10 minutes and then go with the trainers for 2 hours. They were in practice for the full time today. And as far as depth charts, I know we released one, yesterday or whatever it was. So no new updates on that one. I actually looked at it before I gave it to Michael, which I can't promise y'all always do on Sundays. But
3: Shane, you mentioned a little Sunday, but is Ethan Sanchez fully eligible for Saturday? Do you guys know yet?
1: He practiced today, and that's our anticipation, David. We'll see how things go as we go throughout the rest of the week. But like I said, Ethan's been here since last whatever it was, Thursday, Friday, whenever he got to town. So he's been here for a few days now. We practiced Friday, and we obviously practiced Sunday and had a game Saturday. So he's going on almost one full week here and was out at practice today and kicked in practice today along with Max and Malik. So we had a really good day kicking the football. Competition brings the best out of everyone, and today was probably our best day kicking that we've had, including all the kickers that were already here.
3: You just mentioned Max and Malik. Is Upton still in the race?
1: Yes, Upton too. Upton just didn't kick today, but Upton's still around, and we got three kickers and or four kickers, and we're excited about all of them.
4: You mentioned some of the coaching points of the things you wanted to get corrected when going back and watching the film. I wanted to focus, I guess, on the quarterback run, some of those explosives that you saw. What are maybe some of the more important, I guess, things that you have to shore up on to stop that, given how many rushing quarterbacks just exist in the SEC?
1: Yeah, I would say it's a combination of things, Elijah. A big part of our game plan defensively last Saturday against Kent State was we were running a lot of what we call games up front, you know, end and tackle twists and that type stuff to constantly create movement. We felt like Kent State's offensive line would have a hard time blocking movement by our guys. Not that we couldn't just straight rush, but we really wanted to I don't want to say junk it up, but present some problems from that standpoint. So when that happens, you got to be smart about if you may be the defensive tackle that's not normally the contained rusher, you may become the contained rusher, and you got to make sure you get outside and keep it contained. Or yes, we're trying to get after the quarterback, but we got to make sure we don't rush too far past the quarterback to open up lanes. Whatever your responsibility is, if you're supposed to be in the A gap, be in the A gap. If you're supposed to be in the B gap, be in the B gap. And we just got off a little bit. I mean, in our minds, there were, you know, the way that we look at it every week next door in our team meeting room, we have our plan to win, and it's run the ball, stop the run each week. And for us, that's yards per carry. You know, we don't say rush for 100 yards and that's successful, because we may run 50 running plays for 100 yards. 2 yards a carry ain't very good. So for us, it's yards per carry offensively and defensively. So for as dominant as we were on Saturday, defensively, we did not hit our goal of stopping the run. And it was because of two quarterback runs that got out of there, I think, for a total of 60 yards or 50 yards. We've got to be better, because you're right, we're going to face some pretty athletic quarterbacks in the league this year that certainly are a threat with their legs. And we've got to be better overall with that, because we did so much good Saturday. But you let two explosive runs get out of there like that, that can be a game changer.
5: Shane, obviously some unfortunate news yesterday with Caden Ramsey being arrested. What can you share about that and what the next steps are?
1: Yeah, met with Caden this morning. Right now he is suspended from the team. I'm in communication with Jeremiah Donati and Jeff Crane in regards to his status. Extremely disappointing. Caden was just named our scout team player of the week last week. That's not his nature, knowing the young man. We've never had a single issue with him since he's been here, Jack. We talked about it. You absolutely can't do that. We've had plenty of conversations about driving and not driving too fast and the recklessness of that. So he and I met this morning. He understands he made a mistake, and we'll handle it internally. But for the time being, he's, you know, suspended.
6: This is the first time for the freshmen and for the transfers to play under the lights at night. How tough is that mentally, and what is the message to players as they can prepare for that this week against Towson?
1: I would hope it wouldn't be much different than what it was Saturday. I mean, to me, the first game is bigger than day, night, morning, whatever time you play. Last Saturday, for those freshmen and really for some of those transfers, Dane Arnett, whoever it might be, that was the biggest crowd they've ever played in front of in their entire life, was on Saturday. And that was a 12:45 kickoff. Obviously, it'll be electric and juiced up in there on Saturday night. The message really is just continue to prepare the same way that you prepared last week. Like, the standard doesn't change. So whether we're playing Kent State or Towson, whether we're playing at 7 p.m. or 7 a.m., it doesn't matter. Whether it's a packed house or completely an empty stadium, like, how we play shouldn't change. My biggest thing is more so just, you know, it's a long day on Saturday. Like, if it's me, if fans don't want to hear this, I'd wake up and play at like 9 a.m. and just get up and go. But Saturday, like last week, we were able to. We woke up and had some meetings and on the bus, and we're here. Whereas this Saturday, it's a long day of breakfast and walkthroughs and a long break in the afternoon, and then pregame meal and some more meetings, and then you come down here. So I think really it's just, you know, making sure you understand it's going to be a long day, and when that thing does kick off Saturday night, we're ready to go.
7: Obviously, final game before SEC play kicks off. Kind of, what are the biggest things, I guess, you're looking for offensively from the team going forward?
1: Yeah, just improvement. We showed that we got a good offense. Let's do it 2 weeks in a row. You know, we feel good about the performance, but we left some plays out there. And like I said, I think our perimeter blocking at times was poor. I think our effort when we didn't have the ball in our hands at times was poor. I think we missed, you know, some throws in the passing game, whether it be quarterback or receiver, some plays that we'd like to have back. So that's what I just want to see, is improvement and playing to our standard.
8: You've talked about the chaos of college sports over the summer, but just kind of in light of some recent news, do you have opinions on the SEC potentially kicking out LSU?
1: My wife just told me that. I was taping the TV show, and Emily just showed me that on her phone, and that was the first time I saw it. So without knowing anything about it, Not really. Sorry. But I promise, I literally just found that out like 10 minutes ago coming back across the street from the stadium. But don't know all the particulars from that. So I don't know.
9: David on the left.
3: Shane, you guys were 7 of 8 on third down. Just how pleasing was that? Did you place maybe an extra emphasis on that going into this year or that game?
1: Not necessarily. I mean, I think every year, David, it's we got to be better on third down. And, you know, I hate to say it. And again, it starts with me as the head coach. But you look back at pretty much any offensive statistic last year, and we were pretty putrid in it. Third down, red zone, run game, pass game, sacks, you name it. We didn't do turnovers. We didn't do a great job of it. So we needed to be better in every area. But certainly we've got to be able to stay on the field on third down and sustain drives. And that starts with being really, really good on first and second down and staying out of third downs. But when we get in third downs, we've got to be able to make plays and convert. And we did a really nice job of that on Saturday, all 11 on offense, the way that Kendall called it, you know, the communication I think that he and I had, whether he had two downs to get it, we were going to go for it on fourth down, and then we, you know, rip off a run or a pass for the first down on third down. It was a productive day. So yeah, I'd like to be able to keep that productivity up every week, but it was great to be able to do that and keep our defense off the field.
10: You mentioned how well you thought Lenoris ran the RPO and kind of the authority he has at the line. Is there ever an option of him running the ball on those RPOs, or is it just strictly him pass or hand it off?
1: Yeah, I mean, I don't want to take the threat of his legs away. So certainly there's times where it's a throw or a handoff or a throw, or he's the runner. You know, certainly his legs are certainly a weapon. I don't want him. We've got some pretty good backs, so I like seeing those guys carry the ball too. But yeah, absolutely, Jordan. There's, you know, we want Lenoris to be able to use his legs when the time is right.
9: Rick Henry, front right.
11: Hey, Shane, you mentioned the stuff that you want to improve from this past Saturday. And when you're looking at the tape, the film of the game, how important is it from a coaching standpoint to kind of hammer those points home, so the guys don't get caught up in all the good things they did, thinking that, hey, we're arrived?
1: Yeah, certainly you want to stay on them, and when you win 57-0, and we talked about it after on Sunday in our team meeting, Rick, that, you know, when the game's over, everybody, I'm sure, went to their phones, and there was a lot of good things being said about them, and we told our team those same people that are telling you how great you are the ones going to be telling you stink if you don't play well. So make sure that we, you know, stay focused on what we need to do, and that's improvement. And there's enough to show from Saturday, the improvement. Every Sunday that we come in our team meeting, win or lose, I show a tape of 10 to 12 plays from the game the day before, some good and some bad. And that's whether we lost or won, there's good and bad that we're showing. But even this past Sunday, I took the liberty of adding about, you know, 15 plays to that just to show some things that I didn't like, you know, whether it be, like I said, perimeter blocking, effort to the ball, or, you know, to showcase some things, some good things, guys playing the right way. You know, I love Jabri Coleman. Y'all, I don't think you noticed, but he rips off the 60-yard touchdown run, and then he's out there the very next play covering the kickoff. On kickoff coverage. And then later in the game, we throw a ball, a little RPO to Stone Furry over on Kent State sideline. Jabri could have gotten the ball if Cutter or Lucian, whoever it was, didn't throw it out there. But then you see Jabri sprint downfield, and he becomes the lead blocker for Stone 20, 30 yards down the field. That's stuff that I did, you know, emphasized even more in our team meeting on Sunday, especially with it being game one and you've won the football game without a doubt. But, you know, we're always going to coach them hard and hold them accountable and be demanding. And there's things that on Saturday weren't to our standard, and we need to, you know, make sure we're closer to that standard in all areas going forward.
12: I'll join you on that 9 a.m. kickoff bandwagon if you'd like to captain that.
1: But. Yes. That's why I missed the big tour of SEC now, but Central Time Zone, John. Man, the 11 a.m. kickoff, It's hard to beat when you're living in Oklahoma.
12: Yeah, y'all started out defensively, I think, in a 3-3-5. Didn't stick with it very long. Is that something y'all want to try to mix in some a little bit more this year? Or what was your assessment after game one?
1: Yeah, great question. Great analysis. It's something that we've done some in the past. I think we unveiled it back in 2023 at Texas A&M. We did it with Jaron Willis out there just to kind of give them something different, get some athletes on the field. We've done it in the past. We did a little bit, I think, against Coastal last year. We played it some. It was more, I think, a few things. Give Kent State something that they probably hadn't prepared a whole lot for because it's not our base defense. But at the same time, it gets all three of those linebackers on the field at one time, which I like having Sean and J.O. and Fred on the field at one time. That's good. And then Fred's such a – they all are, but their pass rush ability is pretty good for our linebackers. So being able to do some different things coverage-wise but create some different pressures for teams to prepare for, that's always going to be in our arsenal. We started the game with it the other day. We went into it saying we're not going to play the whole game in it, but we want to start the game that way, get it on tape, and give Kent State something new. Kent State started out a little bit differently defensively against us than we anticipated, and we had to adjust. But, yeah, certainly we want to be multiple on our defense, and whether it's extra D linemen in the game or extra linebackers in the game or extra DBs in the game, we like our guys on defense, and it presents a lot of opportunities for us to get different personnel groupings on the field.
13: Hey, Coach, how you doing?
1: Good. How are you today?
13: I'm doing well. We keep hearing about having five SEC caliber running backs. Can you speak to what Coach Stan brings to that running back room and how he's, you know, input so much into those guys and what you like about him as a coach?
1: Oh, man. Love him. I'm grateful that he's here. You guys know we were on a staff together at Mississippi State back in 2004, and just the respect I had for him then and then just continued to have. And then I was at Oklahoma and he was an assistant coach at Texas. So we saw each other in Dallas every year when we played in that game. And then he was at other SEC schools, whether it be Florida, Tennessee, over the years. So my respect for him working with him, and then over the years where we didn't work together, it just was consistent, and he's been awesome since he's been here. He's a great person, so those players enjoy being coached by him. He's very real, so there's no like sugarcoating it or not knowing where you stand in that running back room. And it's pretty cool that those five guys are competing against one another, but they have such a great relationship with one another. And that's been very evident. And that starts with the leadership in that room and that stand. So I think just the knowledge he brings to the offense, the professionalism that he brings as a coach, he's just a real dude. And that's a compliment. You know, he's been a head coach, so he knows what it's like to sit in my chair. He should be a head coach again if he wants to be, because I really believe he's big time. You know, he took a job as a head coach. It's traditionally a really tough place to win, and didn't get enough time, in my opinion, to get that program where it needed to be. So I'm glad that he's here with me right now. He's made me better. He's made our running backs better, and he's made our program better.
5: All right, you'll have to forgive me for this. This is probably going to come off as a stupid question.
1: So you hit me with the Caden Ramsey question, and now you're prefacing this one with...
5: I was hoping I didn't have to ask that, but...
1: Somebody was going to.
5: When you're in the game on Saturday and you're ahead by as much as you are... When you're ahead in the game by as much as you are on Saturday, is there ever a thought of, like... Obviously, the goal is to score touchdowns, but is there ever a thought of... Maybe let's try to get a field goal here, knowing the kicker situation is what it is, and there's nothing like, you know, kicking in a real game. And is that something you would like to see on Saturday, given you guys didn't have the opportunity to kick a field goal?
1: That's not a dumb question. That's actually a fantastic question, Jack, because that actually happened on Saturday, believe it or not. So, no, every game I want to score touchdowns, but there was at least one scenario that I can remember last Saturday where I told Kendall – KB, normally, I think it was third down. KB, normally I would tell you, you got two downs here, but you got one because I want to kick a field goal here and get our kickers some work. And then we ripped off a freaking touchdown run, I think, on the very next play. And I'm like, well, thanks. But no, I think
6: Yes, when you're up by that many, you want to play your players, and the only way to put guys in action is to play them. And if you're a kicker, yes, they all got to kick, or Upton and, or excuse me, Malik and Max both kicked extra points on Saturday. We wanted to get them both in the game. If we had kicked a field goal, Max was going to get in there and kick the first field goal, but we wanted to be able to get, you know, other ones in there too. But yes, to answer your question, that scenario actually happened on Saturday. We didn't get a chance to, but when we were up ahead, you know, we were always trying to score touchdowns, don't get me wrong, but there were a couple scenarios, one that I can think of vividly to the right of our bench, where I told KB, you don't have two downs. If we don't get it on third down, we're going to kick a field goal here. But in a normal game, we would be going for this on fourth down.
8: There's a video of dancing in the locker room after, and I'm pretty sure I saw Neff in the middle of the circle. Just how is he doing with adjusting and learning, and how much do you think, you know, watching a full game helped him on Saturday?
6: Yeah, watched, and he got to cover some kickoffs too, if y'all noticed out there on Saturday, which was awesome. Yeah, he's coming out of his shell. We do our newcomer talent show at the end of preseason camp, and it's freshmen and transfers. So Neff's performance this year was kind of a dancing, singing routine to a hip-hop song. And when he came in the room, the whole room kind of like lost it a little bit seeing him in that realm. But he's got such a great humility about himself, Lulu. He works so hard. He continues to get better. So when he, you know, I told him last week, or I told the team in a team meeting, that Neff, you know, you keep working hard, I'm going to personally put you in the game on Saturday and let you cover a kickoff. And I think he did it the third and fourth kickoff, if I'm not mistaken. He did it. And when he did it, I mean, if you watch our sidelines, the whole team comes off the bench to watch him cover a kickoff, you know, so it's pretty cool. And then to see him dancing in the locker room after the game, I think he's getting more and more adjusted. But yes, just like any freshman, you can't simulate the real thing until you do it. And in his scenario, he's never played a football game before. So until you go on a stadium and actually play football, it's different. But he took a step and did some good things on Saturday, and it was fun to see him out there doing that.
14: Chaz in the back left. Obviously, Coach, it was record-setting day from total offense. The rushing game put up, you know, over 200 yards rushing. What did you like, though, about the offensive line and the tape they put out since getting some time to watch it?
6: Yeah, I thought they did a really good job. All those guys that came in there, we were rolling guys in and out and played a lot of offensive linemen. We were going to play a lot of offensive linemen, whether we had one big or not. I thought they all did a nice job when they came in there. I thought they played with really good effort. You know, you watch a lot of our plays. If you watch the coach's show this week, I just pointed that out on the telestrator across the street. You watch a lot of our runs, you see, and passes, you see linemen, you know, running downfield. So just the effort that they played with, the mentality they played with, the pass protection was good for the most part. I just thought they played a really just solid game. You know, we didn't have really many negative plays. We had one on the first drive where we just ID'd the front the wrong way based on the way that they lined up. So we made a mistake. But like I said, they came out in a little bit of a different defense than we anticipated. We made a mistake on the second play where we turned the linebacker free. But other than that, I thought we played really clean football and eliminated negative plays, which is the key every week.
15: Last question, gentlemen, in the back left.
16: Hey, Coach, we talk about record setting. Heat was no joke. Players throwing up on the field. Band had to be evacuated. Kids in the student section are being evacuated with EMS. How did that affect your game plan? How did you guys push through that the rest of the game?
6: Jeez, you like went horror show right there with everything. Yeah, it was a lot on Saturday. It really didn't, in the sense, I mean, thanks again to everybody that did everything to help Saturday go off and be successful, and hope that everybody's that had heat issues is okay. For us, it didn't really change anything. I mean, we knew it was going to be hot all week, so we prepared that way during the week. We practiced that way in the heat every day, so it wasn't the first time we had been outside in the heat. And then we prepared that way throughout the week so we could be as ready for it as we possibly could have. And then the other thing, too, is just from a preparation standpoint, I told the coaches all week, and then on Friday night when we met as a staff, play your players. Like, we'll live with some freshman mistakes, but, you know, we've got to be able to rotate guys in and out. We have a depth advantage over Kent State, but we're dealing with heat, so we don't need somebody.
0: Okay, that's it from South Carolina football coach Shane Beamer.
6: Play our players.
0: the only way. Saturday. In state, looking
1: the
0: ahead,
1: other one, or the other aspect this weekend's of that
0: game
1: is
0: with Towson, we'll play chop guys, it up on the other side.
1: And we got
0: it's the halftime show on 107.5 The Game and The Game Network.
1: Early on in the game, wow, at some position.
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0: Second half, second hour, The Halftime Show. That was South Carolina coach Shane Beamer with his weekly press conference. This time going over the 57-0 win over Kent State, taking a bit of a peek ahead to the Towson game this week. Worth noting, Jacarius Peak, Dylan Stewart, practicing in full pads with contact. Massive. That's huge. He says it's, quote, extremely doubtful that they'll be ready this week for Towson, but optimistic for their SEC opener next week against Mississippi State. What an addition that would be. Both sides of the football. Really appreciate his candidness regarding last year's offensive, what's the right word to say? Futility, to be delicate. Here's what Shane said. He said, quote, any offensive statistic last year, we were pretty putrid in it. And that was part of his response regarding a question about trying to do better on third downs, convert more third down opportunities, be more efficient in that regard. But then he expanded and just said, yeah, well, you know, yeah, we're trying to do better there, but considering how bad we were in everything last year, got a lot of work ahead of us. But that's good. That's a good, honest answer by him. Points of emphasis going into the Towson game. And this is kind of nitpicky stuff almost. When you beat a team 57-0 and you look as efficient as you did, you have to find something, but it's tough. Perimeter blocking and effort to ball. Perimeter blocking and effort to ball. Effort to ball, just getting in dudes' faces saying, hustle, get there, man, run harder. Perimeter blocking, that's actually something they can work on technique-wise, schematically, so on and so forth. So two good notes. And I really liked a question by our friend Jack Veltri, Gamecock Central. He asked Shane if there are ever situations when you're beating a team as badly as they were beating a team on Saturday, where you want to actually set up for a field goal. You can score a touchdown, it would seem, at your desire, but you want to do a field goal because you want to get the work in for the kickers, and hopefully that experience will carry over to when they're ever going to be needed in a more critical situation. And he said, yeah, that actually did play out on Saturday, where they positioned themselves for a field goal rather than going for a touchdown in what would have been a four down territory. So some good answers from Shane Beamer. She took a shout out to everybody, you know, who sat through the heat, dealt with the heat, how it impacted their game plan, did not impact their game plan. So on to Towson. That's the best way to frame it now. On to Towson and see if the Gamecocks can start out 2-0. 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
4: 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And that's Jalen Brooks at the 10, the 5. Jalen going for it. Touchdown, Carolina. Touchdown, Jalen Brooks.
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4: 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He's thrown 6 touchdown passes on the night.
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0: AP Top 25 coming out at 2 o'clock. We're going to chop that thing up, try to get a sense of who the top 25 teams in America are. See who moved up, see who moved down, see who moved out, who moved in. Once more, I don't expect a lot of activity at the very top. There'll be some sliding around. I have to imagine Oregon falls from number three after that close call with Boise State. But other than that, pretty much chalk. Thinking of some Ohio State, Texas, Notre Dame, Georgia, perhaps at the top three. That's how my ballot looks right now. Miami number five, so we'll find out at 2 o'clock. You know, it's September, and in college football, there's something that we have a tendency to do that we need to do better at, and that's not hand out a September Heisman. The urge is strong, man. I get it. I'm as guilty as anybody of handing out a September Heisman. It took me a few years to learn better, though. But it's because the months between the national championship and week one, they feel like an eternity. It makes every notable early season performance feel epic or even legendary. And indeed, football delivered through a fire hose in September. It's worth celebrating. We want to hand out awards. But we cannot fall into the trap of what happens over Labor Day will clinch the Heisman Trophy. We cannot let ourselves think that way. And I'm bringing this up because of the heroics of Malachi Toney, wide receiver at University of Miami. Just fantastic, fantastic debut against Stanford. 45-6 win, by the way, for Miami at Stanford. Malachi Toney had 12 receptions, 234 yards, 4 touchdowns, and it certainly elevated his already lofty status. I get it. But it will not secure him the most iconic individual award in all of sports before summer's even officially done. But the urge is there. And if it's not for Malachi Toney, then for someone else who puts together a stellar four weeks to start the season. There's even a really good chance that guy won't even be in New York this December when the award's presented. Let me give you an example. Exhibit A, Clemson's C.J. Spiller. Remember in 2009, he had 288 yards rushing, 150 yards receiving, 182 yards in punt returns, 250 yards in kickoff returns, 4 total touchdowns. He finished 6th in the Heisman voting. Exhibit B, Denard Robinson, Michigan quarterback. Remember, his nickname was Shoelaces. He started off 2010 with 731 yards passing, 688 yards rushing, and 10 total touchdowns. But man, he finished 6th in the Heisman. The point is, you cannot win the Heisman in September. You can elevate yourself, but you cannot win it. But it doesn't hurt to have a big start to the season. We'll discuss more of this on the other side. 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
2: 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Columbia, Charleston, Florence, and Myrtle Beach.
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0: We'll make it a final lap. Second hour of the halftime show on 107.5 The Game and The Game Network. Got that AP poll coming out at 2 o'clock. We're going to break that thing down. Try to get a sense of the top 25 teams in the country. Go over my ballot again. See how wrong I was. Try not to pat myself on the back too hard. Tear a rotator cuff, though, for the ones I do get right. We're also going to look back at all that mess on Saturday night down in Baton Rouge. LSU just exerting its will on Clemson. Man, 51-10. Who saw that coming? 51-10. And we're trying to decide if it's a testament to what Lane Kiffin has built or an indictment of how things have crumbled in the upstate. I'm thinking a little bit of both. Buddy Dabo protesting a little too much about things. Well, we didn't do football stuff. And then he goes on to say, I'm not going to talk about what other people have, you know, or what they, you know. Yeah. They got stuff at LSU. Used to be Clemson had stuff. Not football stuff, but resources. Had a lot of money and the water slide and all that. Now everybody's got stuff. They got a lot of things to sort out in the upstate. Believe that. Maybe even a quarterback controversy, which I saw coming. I said last month, if Christopher Vezina will not be the QB1 come week 5, might be sooner considering how he played the other night and the way they keep propping up Tate Reynolds. We've seen this before. Kind of reminds me of the whole DJU thing where they were loyal to DJU to a fault, but they kept talking about this other guy, Cade Klubnik. It's got those vibes. It has those vibes. And the way they kept propping up Tate Reynolds in the summer, you got the feeling like, oh, I think they want him to be the starter. They're just hesitant to go down that road because, well, Christopher Vezina, he's been in the program. He's been around. He's a loyal soldier. You get that feeling. Didn't work out too great the last time they did it, yeah. Cade Klubnik took Clemson to the playoff, but they backed into it thanks to that monster field goal in the ACC championship game. Beat SMU. And then, well, they went to Texas, and we'll stay flat. We'll be kind. They were flat. We'll chop up these things with our old buddy John Blau, formerly of the Post and Courier, now the Baton Rouge Advocate at 2:30. He's going to join us on the AAA meeting there. Phone line. The AP poll going to be released in a few minutes. Let's take a look at that thing. Meanwhile, second hour of the halftime show in the books.
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Scott Hamilton here for the final 60 minutes. Try to drive this thing home in a proper direction. We've got a late addition to the roster, by the way. We've got Austin Mika, The Athletic, going to join us at 2:15. He covers Michigan for The Athletic. I want to get his take of everything that happened in Ann Arbor the other night. What a debacle. 1 second, no seconds, 1 second, no time. The whole thing was just sketchy and shady for a place that's become known for sketchiness and shadiness. And what was really unbecoming, more so than adding that extra second even perhaps onto the clock so that they could attempt that one last gasp Hail Mary attempt to stave off Western Michigan, was the fact that the Michigan fans stormed the field. Dude, you're what, 2-3 years away from winning a national title? You're storming the field because you beat Western Michigan? Come on. Not great. Not great. And I had this conversation earlier, and I think it bears repeating. Michigan, not a blue blood. Fact. As a matter of fact, we need to retrain our brains as to what defines a blue blood. Maybe blue bloods need to be filed away to history. Maybe that's what the term, the phrase needs to be. You talk about a blue blood, you're talking about a team that was great in the past, that had a dynasty in the past, that was one of the dominant teams a century ago, 50 years ago. Perhaps we need to actually set up guardrails to properly say what frame of time, what space. Michigan, not a blue blood. Won a national championship within the near past? Yes. Did it under dubious means? Oh, absolutely. Prior to that, been what, 23 years? Not great. Not great. And how many actual championships has Michigan won? Let's see. We got the sketchy one from a couple of years ago, the shared national championship of the 1997 season, and then before that, back in the 40s, when a guy named Tom Harmon was winning the Heisman Trophy. By the way, father of Mark Harmon, former UCLA quarterback and actor. Other than that, yeah. Reminds me of Indiana basketball. It does. It's the same vein. Oh, Indiana's one of the blue bloods of college basketball. One of the great programs of college basketball. Wrong. Indiana had a good run in the 70s, a good run in the 80s. Fell off a cliff in the 90s. Made a cameo appearance or two in the early 2000s. Otherwise, nope. Not a blue blood. Or what is a blue blood? Maybe come up with a different term. Maybe you have to do it every so often. Stuart Mandel at The Athletic has something called Kings and Barons or something like that, where he has these titles for programs and he reevaluates it, I think, every 5 years. Maybe we need to do that. Who would be the blue bloods now? Well, Georgia, Ohio State. I'm not quite ready to put Indiana there. They won a national championship, but I'm not quite ready to say they are, quote unquote, a blue blood or whatever phrase we're going to use, whatever title we choose to give them. Would you put Oregon in there? Maybe. Is Southern Cal a blue blood? Has never made the college football playoff. Hasn't won a national title in 20 years. It's not a blue blood. Is Clemson a blue blood? I don't think so. I don't think so. I think we're far enough removed from that national title where they would have that title stripped. That national championship was 2019 season. We're 6 years removed. Not a whole lot of good has happened since then. Don't think we can give them that title. This is going to be a fascinating exercise for myriad reasons. Nebraska. People think Nebraska is this celebrated job. Well, it would have been in the 90s and 80s, 70s, 60s, 2000s. Nope. The Bo Pelini era, man, drove it into a ditch.

0: Now you've got Matt Rhule out there trying to get them to 7-8 wins a year, and they're popping champagne corks. How can you say you're a blue blood when you're happy to get 7 or 8 wins? And this is before, by the way, before the mandated 9-game conference schedule, Power 4 opponents. They're just struggling to get 7 and 8 wins when they were still in the Big 12. Things got exponentially more difficult when they went to the Big 10. Can't say you're a blue blood. Notre Dame a blue blood? Notre Dame hasn't won a national title since the 1980s. Tony Rice was the quarterback. Hasn't had a Heisman Trophy winner since Tim Brown. How can we call Notre Dame a blue blood? The whole thing just, it really irks me the longer we go. And I also think you have to trash it considering the success of Indiana. I used Indiana earlier, and I'm not ready to deem Indiana a blue-blooded program, even if they did make the college football playoff year one under Kurt Cignetti and then win the whole thing the next season. I'm not ready to call them that. But the Indiana blueprint might be the reason I don't, and might be the reason we don't have blue bloods anymore. Because we are in an age now when anybody with the mental, physical, and financial wherewithal can build something. You got to have all three. You got to have all three. Make no mistake about it. Indiana had it. They had the mental and the physical in the embodiment of the coach, Kurt Cignetti, and they had the physical via its massive alumni base with deep pockets. Look what happened. Here's what else is what's happened. It's visible in the college football playoff rankings. Once upon a time, you had, let's arbitrarily say 5, maybe 6 teams that could make the college football playoff. Real chances to make the 4-team CFP. You probably had 2, maybe 1 that you could say is national championship quality. I'm not kidding. That's not the case now. Yeah, we have an expanded playoff, 12 teams, might go to 16, probably going to go to 24, unfortunately, but we'll litigate that another time. But we have a field now that is so much deeper. You have more than 5, 6 teams capable of being playoff worthy. You have probably 15 a year. And I'm not talking about the ones who get the gratuitous G6 spots. I'm not talking about the Tulanes and the James Madisons of the world. I'm talking about 14, perhaps 16, Power 4 conference teams worthy of making a playoff. And to take this thing even farther, probably 8 to 10, I'll go that much, 8 to 10 could actually win the whole darn thing. That's depth, the depth of college football. And it's not something we had just a few years ago, the pre-NIL era. The pre-NIL era that everybody just longs for, that everybody harkens back to that age when it was a simpler time. Well, guess what? It wasn't as even. The talent was not distributed across the board. You had the Alabamas of the world hogging the talent, the Georgias, the Ohio States, the same players every year. Yes, the Clemsons hogging the talent. But when the way to build rosters changed, the way to compensate players evolved, more teams became serious college football playoff contenders. And that's a great thing. NIL has not destroyed college football. That's a misconception. That's something people need to understand. NIL, name, image, likeness, payments, that did not destroy college football. College football is still thriving. What threatens college football is the unlimited transfers. Being able to move around year to year like unlimited free agents, or let's put it even more bluntly, mercenaries. That's what it is. Once that gets reeled in, once that gets capped, one, give everybody one. It's America, baby. Everybody gets an opportunity. Give them one unlimited transfer. Once that gets capped, man, still going to be competitive. Still going to be doled out more evenly. And we might even see additional teams step up. Instead of having 14 to 16 who would be worthy of a college football playoff and 8 to 10 who could win the whole darn thing, those numbers will swell. Perhaps we have 20, 22, 24 teams worthy of the playoff and maybe as many that could win the whole darn thing. And then What a novel idea to actually know who's on a roster from 1 year to the next. And isn't it so much more palatable when it's only a guy is transferred once? Not when you look and say, oh, well, this is his fourth team in 4 years. This is his fifth team in 4 years. It's so much easier to embrace a guy as part of your team when you know he hasn't been just hopping around. Hop, pop, pop, pop. Sometimes it's from G6 to P4. Sometimes it's just in a circle. Sometimes it's up, down, up, down. Guy goes to UNLV, jumps up and goes to, let's say, Colorado, goes back to Florida Atlantic, then goes up and plays for West Virginia. Because he did well at the G6, moved up, didn't do that great, went back down, played well again, and wanted to get paid, so he transferred yet again to a P4. And that transfer, think of what that would do for the G6 if there was only a one-time transfer. It would help stabilize things exponentially. Make no mistake about that. The G6 right now already teetering on the brink of being a developmental league, which it kind of already is. It's just not officially been deemed that. But if it were only one-time transfers, it might stabilize the talent. It might help the G6s keep more of the talent. Fortunately, we don't have that right now. You can go when you want, where you want. Make as much as you can, man. Get that bag. Get your money. And it's gotten out of control. But once we get that, and once people realize the NIL is not the devil, the unlimited transfers, that's the devil. College football, as great as it is, as much as we love it and can't wait for the season to start, and it's finally here, by the way, it'll be even more enjoyable. And it will feel more like, and I'm using air quotes, normal. That being from 10, 20, 30 years ago, when guys would stay in place and we'd see them evolve throughout their careers. Speaking of 30 years ago, it's been nearly 30 years since Michigan won that national title in 1997. They won one a few years ago. Got that big asterisk next to it. So did that win over Western Michigan have an asterisk next to it? Well, that's Austin Meek of The Athletic when he joins us on the AAA Heating and Air phone line in about 4 minutes. 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

0: no massive changes at the top. Everybody slid up one. Ohio State stayed in number one spot. Georgia from 3-2. Notre Dame 4-3. Texas 5-4. Indiana 6-5. All that happened because Oregon. Oregon slipped from the number two spot to sixth by virtue of its very narrow win over Boise State. But here's what's got me feeling, I'm questioning myself. I'm an AP voter. There's about 65 of us turning my ballot this morning, and I had some real consternation over what to do about Michigan. I reluctantly put Michigan at number 25 on my ballot, had them ranked 16 in the preseason, dropped them to 25 because of everything that happened over the weekend with Western Michigan. Other voters didn't feel that way. They do. Michigan unranked would be third in the others receiving votes, so officially 68th. So did I do the right thing? Did I not do the right thing by putting Michigan on my top 25 ballot, albeit in the number 25 spot? Let's ask our guest. He covers Michigan for The Athletic. It's our friend Austin Meek. Austin, was I right? Did I do right by ranking Michigan, or should I have left them out?
1: Well, you know, you got to follow your conscience on that. If I had been a voter, I probably wouldn't have put Michigan on the ballot this week, just because I watched all 60 minutes and 1 second of that game, and it wasn't pretty. I mean, Michigan certainly did not look like a top 25 team in that game. But if you want to be charitable, you could say that, look, there's still a lot of talent on this roster. It's going to take Kyle Whittingham a little bit of time to get it going. But this is still a talented team, but clearly a team that has a long way to go.
0: Let's not bury the lead. Was it 60 minutes in 1 second, or was it 60 minutes?
1: I'll tell you, in my perspective of it from the stadium was very different, I think, from the perspective that everybody had watching at home. When that happened, there was no sense in the stadium that I could tell that it was going to be this big controversy. You know, obviously you knew when they put the time back on the clock that, you know, well, that people are going to be talking about this. But in the stadium, it felt more like, oh, okay, there must've been a second left. Cause I wasn't really dialed into the discussion on the broadcast, or, you know, we didn't see the replays in the stadium. Look, I think that, I think that the stadium clock had 1 second left. And if you go by the stadium clock, then it was the right call. The TV clock didn't. And I don't know which clock the officials should have deferred to. But it was just a mess. I mean, somehow they got to have a better solution than this, because you can't have two clocks that say different things. It's just a recipe for disaster.
0: We're joined by Austin Meek, covers Michigan for The Athletic. Follow him on X at by Austin Meek. So, Austin, how does Kyle Whittingham reconcile this? Because on one hand, yeah, they got the win, but it's not true that every win is a win is a win. This one's different. It's forever going to have an asterisk, and it's probably going to bring about significant changes with regards to replay and clock keeping and all that. But how does he reconcile the fact that his debut at Michigan Stadium was nearly a defeat to a little brother from the MAC? How does he paint this going forward?
1: I didn't get the impression after the game that it really mattered that much to Kyle Whittingham what the result was. I think what he cared about much more was how his team played. And regardless of what happened on the last play, his team didn't play well, and he wasn't happy about that at all. You could tell after the game. He was as mad as any college football coach has ever been after winning on a Hail Mary. So how does he reconcile it? I think he's got to take a hard look at his personnel. He's got to take a look at what Michigan is doing on both sides of the ball, but especially offensively, because the offense was just out of sorts all night. I don't think he's going to panic. I don't think you just tear everything up and start over after one game. But I think there's some urgency now for Kyle Whittingham to really take a hard look at this team and say, what do I have to do to put this team in the best position to even have a chance to compete against the better teams on the schedule like Oklahoma.
0: How much of that focus is on quarterback Bryce Underwood?
1: A lot of it. I think from outside the program, the questions Kyle Whittingham gets, the vast majority of them really since he took the job have been about Bryce Underwood. There's such a microscope on Bryce Underwood because he was the number one player in his class and he signed this huge NIL deal, and so far he hasn't lived up to it. Kyle Whittingham certainly added to that this week in his comments about Bryce Underwood when he said essentially Bryce Underwood is still the starting quarterback, but it's not infinite. Ultimately, Bryce Underwood has to produce. Kyle Whittingham basically put him on notice this week and said, if it doesn't get better, we're going to have to look at another option. So that's where it starts, the quarterback position, but I think there's a lot of other things as well that go into it.
0: Just a couple more minutes with Austin Meek of The Athletic. Follow him on X at by Austin Meek. Austin, I was tossing this around earlier in the program, and you'll be a perfect guy to bounce it off of right now. I think we need to retire the name, the phrase blue blood. And I think if we do keep the name, the phrase blue blood, that it does not apply to Michigan necessarily, that Michigan is in a pot with the likes of Indiana basketball, Nebraska football, so on and so forth. You're a guy that covers Michigan on a day-to-day basis. You're very familiar with the program and its history. How do you define a blue blood, and is Michigan a blue blood in 2026?
1: Well, you know, I think when I think of that term, I think of the programs, if you made a list of the winningest programs in college football, who's on the list? You look at national championships and victory. I mean, Michigan's number one all time in total victories as a program. So in that sense, I think Michigan is a blue blood. I don't know. I'm curious to hear more. Tell me the argument for retiring the term.
0: I think there has to be some kind of recent success. And I know Michigan won a title a couple of years ago, but that was the first one in 30 years, more than 30 years, almost 30 years. And then you go back before that, it was 50 years, I believe, before that. And I just think in this age of NIL and unlimited transfers and your ability to flip a program so quickly that there aren't any such things as a blue blood anymore, that anybody can be a blue blood if they have the physical, mental, and financial wherewithal.
1: That makes sense to me. I think it's very true that in this era of college football, what you did 50 years ago and what Michigan did in the Bo Schembechler era, you know, that's less relevant now than it's ever been for all the reasons you said. It's much more about, do you have the budget to build a roster that can compete with the best? Do you have a coaching staff that has a plan to keep your program at the top, as Kurt Cignetti has clearly shown at Indiana, which is, of course, not what anybody would consider a blue blood. It was the losingest program in college football for a long time and just won a national championship. So I do agree with that. I mean, I think we're always going to have some kind of shorthand that we use to refer to the programs that have traditionally been the most successful or the most prestigious. And Michigan is always going to be one of those. Whether that correlates to any particular kind of success in the modern era, I think you're right that the correlation is weaker than it's ever been.
0: It's Austin Meek of The Athletic. Follow him on X at by Austin Meek. Austin, before I let you go, what are you working on? What can we read on The Athletic?
1: Well, we got a piece actually coming out this week about Kyle Whittingham, about his departure from Utah and that whirlwind period of time when the Sharon Moore saga was unfolding at Michigan. And meanwhile, at Utah, Kyle Whittingham was in the process of shocking everybody by stepping down and then quickly taking another job. So you can keep an eye out for that later this week.
0: All righty. I look forward to it. It's Austin Meek of The Athletic. Austin, appreciate you hopping on today, pal.
1: All right. Thanks for having me. I appreciate it.
0: All right, it's Austin Meek of The Athletic joining us on the AAA Hitting and Air phone line. I'm glad he liked my argument, and we can't go by total wins. I'm looking at the winningest programs in college football history now. Number seven, Yale, Number 10, Harvard. So that in and of itself shoots that contention down. Yes, Notre Dame is tied for fourth with Texas. Texas hasn't won a national title in 20 years. Notre Dame hasn't won one in 37 years, 36, 38. A long time. It's been a long time. And then, of course, Penn State. Well, I think we have to go back to the 80s, the last time they won one, when they upset Miami and Vinny Testaverde and that bunch. So Blue Bloods, no such thing. No such thing. We just need to have a better word for it. Or maybe we just do it. We deem teams Blue Bloods on a year-to-year, perhaps every other year basis. Maybe that's how we go at it. Just some stuff to think about. It's the Halftime Show on 107.5 The Game and The Game Network.
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0: absolute beatdown in Death Valley in Baton Rouge Saturday night. LSU 51, Clemson 10. So many different things to extrapolate from this game. One, the state of LSU football under Lane Kiffin in 2026. Is it better than we anticipated? What's the ceiling for this team? And two, well, the state of Clemson football under Dabo Swinney in 2026. Is this the floor? Could it get even worse? I don't know. But our guest would know. He covers LSU football for the Advocate in Louisiana, the Times Pick. He used to cover it for the Post and Courier, cover Clemson, Post and Courier in South Carolina. It's my buddy John Blau. And first of all, John Blau, how did you enjoy your initial game at Death Valley in Baton Rouge? What would you give it on a scale of 1 to 10?
1: I'd give it a 7 because it rained. Obviously, there was a two-hour delay. So it was the latest game in the history of Tiger Stadium, I think, is what I heard. And then also, because it rained, I was sitting under this glass partition that was angled the wrong way, and literally the rain was coming onto my seat. So they had to get a shop vac in there to dry it out before the game started. So it was an interesting experience in that way.
0: Was it the most Lane Kiffin way to have an introduction to the people of Louisiana and Baton Rouge?
1: Yes. He creates a lot of controversy. He has, you know, moments that get people talking about him in a not positive way, but then he ends up backing it up. And so that halftime moment, obviously, when he's running out and he says, imagine if we had pro players while he's up by 28, and then, you know, ends up being a 41-point win over Clemson. I mean, that's a very Lane Kiffin performance right there in terms of, again, creating a stir and then backing it up.
0: Are you shocked by everything that's happened in the few months that you've been down there? I mean, we knew the legend of Lane Kiffin. We had seen his act in other places. But what's happened over the last few months is exceptional. Now that your boots are on the ground and you're covering it every day, I mean, what is your reaction? I mean, some of it you don't even see coming, like the pros to the college thing. But then there's always something else. Just give us your reaction, John.
1: Yeah, I feel like at Clemson, you know, there was a controversy once every few months, maybe, or a couple times a year. Now it's like once a week there's a new controversy with LSU. So, yeah, Jaden Daniels with the number thing. Then you had the pro players, like you were saying, and dealing with all that and whether they're going to be on the team. And you got the Attorney General of Georgia saying that LSU should be kicked out of the conference and the SEC suing LSU and all that. Yeah, it's exceptional. It's been a lot, but it's been interesting. That's for sure.
0: We're joined by John Blau, the Advocate and Times Pick down Louisiana. Follow him on X at John_Blau. Okay, John, biggest takeaway from the actual game. What surprised you the most about LSU's performance? What maybe caught you a little off guard?
1: Yeah, that's a good question. I mean, the way that LSU absolutely dominated Clemson defensively. I thought there would probably be some struggles for Clemson as far as, you know, a first time starting quarterback and not a first time, but a first year, a starting quarterback in Christopher Bazina and the offensive line, obviously a lot of new pieces. You're trying to get that all together, but the way they just thoroughly waxed them was just unbelievable. I mean, I remember going back and watching the game yesterday and seeing the ESPN broadcast. And at one point it said 232 rushing yards for LSU, -5 for Clemson, which just looks like video game numbers. And so it's just the way they thoroughly dominated the line of scrimmage on both sides was more than I probably expected. And also Sam Levitt. I mean, we all knew he could scramble. That was what he did in 2024 with Arizona State going to the playoff. But he just looked really, really good out there in terms of the way he was able to move. And coming off of a foot surgery, obviously, you couldn't tell that he was hurt ever. And so that performance, I think Dabo Swinney even said he was faster than he thought. So that was pretty remarkable to see him kind of run around the way he did.
0: Defensively, did that catch you a little off guard? Or is that as much, again, going back to your point about having a first-year full-time starting quarterback with Clemson and an offensive line that's underwhelming, to say the least?
1: Yeah, it was surprising just to the degree in which it was just so dominating by LSU. We obviously heard during preseason camp that LSU's defense was looking good. They were actually ahead of the offense. Lane Kiffin said it multiple times. And so your question was, how how good is this LSU offense? Are they potentially having problems? Is that why LSU's defense looks great, or is this really a great unit? And I think we saw with Princewell, Uman Mielen, and Jordan Ross, even from Tennessee, who wasn't a very productive player, but was a former five-star, seeing those guys flying around, that was surprising to just see how thoroughly, again, they dominated Clemson there. Again, like you said, inexperience in that offensive line, but I didn't expect it to be that bad for Clemson.
0: What's that like covering LSU from a day-to-day standpoint with regards to the players? Kiffin comes in, and I know you didn't know the culture there under Brian Kelly, but do you get any sense that the culture is different now? Is it more loose? Is it more business-like? Give us a vibe.
1: Yeah, Layton actually talked about it today. He says he wants LSU football to be kind of a mix of the glitz of Hollywood and USC, Southern Cal, like where he used to coach, obviously, and then the discipline and the hard work and, you know, that workmanlike approach of Alabama is what he wants. And so, he has an expectation these guys aren't doing a whole lot other than staying in the building doing football. Kiffin's even said, hey, these guys are pros now. They get paid. And so there's very much that approach. But at the same time, you have, them walking in down Victory Hill into the stadium with Libby Dunn by their side and Theo Vaughn. And, it's definitely a mix of things for sure.
0: It's like if Pete Carroll and Nick Saban had a baby.
1: That's what it's supposed to be. Yeah. Whatever that would be.
0: I don't want to imagine that. We're joined by John Blau of the Advocate and Times Pick down in Louisiana. Follow him on X at @John_Blau. John, just a few more minutes, please. And I'd be remiss if I didn't tap into your expertise and with regards to both programs is to also get your take on the state of Clemson football. It seems like just a couple of years ago, you and I were sitting in a press box in Austin, Texas, watching Clemson in the college football playoff, even though you could argue they backed into that one with that super long field goal against SMU in the ACC championship. What's going on with Clemson? Where do they go from here? What's the ceiling for that Clemson team, do you think? I know the ACC, not as arduous as the Southeastern Conference, but still, they got some Miamis out there. They do have some SMUs. Louisville looked good, even in its loss to Ole Miss.
1: Yeah, again, it comes back to that offensive line, as boring as it is to talk about offensive lines. I mean, they just look so lost. They did not know what LSU was doing at all, just not blocking people, blocking air. And some of that can be fixed. I mean, if you as a coach, go back and say, hey, you were supposed to do X, you're supposed to do Y, you can get that sorted out potentially. But unless that offensive line improves a whole lot, I don't see much of a ceiling for this team offensively. And defensively, I expected them to be at least a little bit better than that. I mean, they went to the transfer portal, got some of those guys out of the portal in the secondary. But a defensive tackle, I mean, just – doesn't seem like they have a whole lot there. I mean, LSU was able to run through them, around them. Just not a lot of, not as much speed and athleticism as you thought you were going to see. That, I think you have this kind of syndrome covering Clemson where you think, okay, they went to the playoffs 6 straight years under Sweeney. They won a couple national titles. Maybe he's about to turn this thing around. You always think it's possible, and then it just never happens. And it's just been steadily backsliding, and that was by far the worst performance I've seen out of Clemson. And so I don't know if he's done. I don't know if Dabo's done, but he's got a long way to go to get it to not being that defining moment where we look back and say he was done.
0: What was more surprising to you, that a Tom Allen defense looks that ill-prepared or ill-fitted, maybe again to your point, not having the right players at the right positions, especially defensive line, or the Chad Morris hire at offensive coordinator? Which was more puzzling to you, that he was hired again as offensive coordinator or that a Tom Allen defense underperformed the way it did?
1: I think it's the Tom Allen defense. Again, he had some really good defenses at Indiana with recruits that were not as highly rated at all. And obviously in the Big Ten, which, obviously might score a little more points now that Oregon and some of those teams are in there, but it was still a pretty good conference back then as well. And so, yeah, the fact that they weren't able to provide much resistance. It's a Clemson thing, though, in terms of scrambling quarterbacks. I've seen that for years with that. But, yeah, it was very odd. And, yeah, obviously, going back to Chad Morris, guy hadn't called a play in, half a decade, and he's out there. But I don't know if you can blame him right now, because if you don't have an offensive line that can block, It's hard to run offense in any sort of way. But at the same time, he is the coordinator. It's up to him to coach it up. It's up to his coaches to coach it up. So I don't know if I can really evaluate Chad Morris yet, because I couldn't even really get a sense of the scheme because it was just so bad up front. But at the same time, it falls on him. I mean, he's got to get it done. He's got to figure it out.
0: What's LSU's focus going into Louisiana Tech? I mean, they looked perfect in every aspect of the game. What do you try to improve upon?
1: Yeah, just don't get hurt. I mean, you never look ahead as a football team. You don't want to beat Clemson 51-10 and somehow lose Louisiana Tech, obviously. But obviously, everybody, at least on the media side of things, is looking ahead to week three with Ole Miss. And so I think at the end of the day, you try to get up as fast as you can, get those starters out by halftime, and just get going, thinking ahead, going to Oxford. So, yeah, I mean, the passing game could be a little bit better. I think there were some hiccups there. Obviously, the interception early, and Sam Levitt was 16 of 28. So, you know, not a great completion percentage. You'd be better there. But yeah, other than that, just cleaning that up a little bit. There's not really much for LSU to worry about other than just staying healthy, be ready for the week after.
0: I guess it's good to feel good about yourself when you win 51-10 out of the gate, when the eyes of all the college worlds is focused directly on you, especially after that crazy week last week. When's your next court date, by the way?
1: We got to find out what the SEC in Birmingham, whenever that's going to happen, whenever that Alabama federal case is going. But yeah, we don't have anything as far as an appeal yet in the Louisiana case. And I'm sure that's coming at some point, but yeah, that's TBD. We got to figure out on the court dates. Don't know yet.
0: Does John Blau actually sit in court?
1: Yes, I sat in court on Thursday. Yeah.
0: How many times have you sat in court and reported?
1: It was 9 hours this past Thursday in court. Greg Sankey testified. It was real dramatic. But yeah, before that, the ACC obviously was sued by Clemson, and then vice versa. So I covered at least two court hearings with that. So yeah, I got prepared for my legal expertise on the Clemson beat.
0: I thought about that. I knew the ACC and Clemson had their own legal spats, but I forgot about you actually covering those. So you are the tie that binds John Blau.
1: I guess I'm the one that brings this on wherever I go, apparently.
0: He's John Blau, the Advocate and Times Pick down in Louisiana. You can follow him on X at @John_Blau. John Blau, you're the man, brother. I appreciate you hopping on today.
1: Appreciate you having me. We'll see you around, Scott.
0: That's John Blau, the Advocate down in Baton Rouge.
2: 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The Game Network. 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
4: Coco Gauff won in straight sets last night over Iva Jovic, 6-1 and 6-4 to advance to the quarterfinals of the U.S. Open. Gauff is one of three Americans left in the women's bracket. Jessica Pegula and Emma Navarro are the other two left, and they face off tonight at 7 Eastern. Gauff won the U.S. Open in 2023. I'm Chris Black.
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0: Making a final lap, final hour of the Halftime Show on 107.5 The Game and the Game Network. I want to thank John Blau, the advocate down in Baton Rouge, for hopping aboard the AAA Heating and Air phone line. Breaking down this top 25 poll, and Ohio State number one, Georgia two, Notre Dame three, Texas four, Indiana five. That's one through five. Oregon dropped two spots from four to six. Indiana moved up one spot from six to five. Oregon dropped from two to six. Yeah, that was four spots. Here's what's interesting. Nine teams from the Southeastern Conference made it, including numbers 8 through 12. So pretty strong contingent right there, and that would be LSU number 8, Ole Miss 9, A&M 10, Oklahoma 11, Alabama number 12. Georgia, the highest-ranked Southeastern Conference team, yet did not receive a first-place vote. Make of that what you will. Texas, however, in at number 4, did receive two first-place votes, and LSU coming in at number 8, five first-place votes, so Southeastern Conference well represented. South Carolina Gamecocks, by the way, if it went beyond 25, would be ranked 31. Sitting there. Got Greg Luca, reporter for the San Antonio News Express, had the Gamecocks 20th on his ballot, as did five other voters between number 20 and 25, including Reese Davis, ESPN. He has South Carolina 23rd on his ballot, 19 total points for the Gamecocks. Worth noting, Michigan not ranked. Michigan dropped from 16th to 28th. Again, I have voter's remorse. I put Michigan 25. As soon as I hit the send button on my ballot, I began to regret it. This is problematic. Haley Sawyer, she covers Southern California schools for the Southern California News Group. She has Michigan 17th. Man, not a good look. Not a good look. I know they won the game, but they needed to be punished in some form or fashion just because they played so poorly. And to have them 17th, I don't like how that looks. Where did she have? She had them 16th last week. So she only dropped them one spot despite that poor performance. Remember, she's the one who created all that controversy last year because she was so flippant with regards to her process of filling out her top 25. I want to say she actually got summoned by the folks at the AP to kind of like, yeah, you need to check yourself. Maybe not be quite so flippant with what you're saying. Make your remarks a little more seriously, not so casual. I hope that's the case this year, that she is actually a little more buttoned up with her processes. We'll find out. Scrolling along here, Tennessee 18th, two spots from 20th. Louisville remained at number 24. That's the one that gave me heartburn other than Michigan. Two teams gave me serious heartburn. It was to keep Michigan or kick them out, to keep Louisville or kick them out. Michigan won, and I kept them in just because of that. And everything they said with regards to that extra second, it held water to some regard for me. I kept them in. I should have kept Louisville in. I regret that. I think Louisville has a real chance to make the ACC championship, perhaps win the whole darn thing if they're as explosive on offense as they looked against Ole Miss. And they lost to a ranked team, the only ranked team to lose to a ranked team during week one, lost to Ole Miss. I should have kept them in. I'm remorseful for that, but it's a long season. It's a week one. We had the preseason bowl. Now we got the week one bowl. There'll be opportunities for them to make their way back onto my ballot. That's it for this edition of the Halftime Show. I want to thank John Blau of the Baton Rouge Advocate for coming aboard, joining us on the AAA Heating and Air phone line. Also want to thank Austin Meek of The Athletic for coming aboard. Don't forget to check out my podcast, Backport Sports. It's on YouTube. 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Otherwise, until next time, I'm out.
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0: No, but no.
1: I saw a brewer with body paint on ESPN.
0: That's exactly. That's why I'm not burnt. It was just the body paint.
1: Covered in body paint.
0: SPF, it would just been SPF melted 30. Off of me down to.
2: Like, what is this stuff here?
1: He was that one dude in the bleachers off the east side,
3: sure.
1: alone, covered in body paint.
0: It was. What's the word I'm looking for? Miserable.
2: Miserable's
0: how
2: good.
0: How hot it was. Miserable's and I good. Don't, you know, I get hot, but that, normally I can handle it. I was sweating. And hats off to my father-in-law who sat there with me. I kept looking. You good? Oh, I'm good. If you're here, I'm here. If you're good,
1: oh,
0: I'm here. I was
1: really?
0: Like, oh, just kicking ass out there.
2: Well,
0: like,
2: I think for your father-in-law, maybe years and years of selling snow ski equipment, maybe he can just think cool.
0: That's what that's what I try to do. That's my mindset, right. Honestly.
2: Cool comes from within.
0: Yeah, was you good? I'm like, yeah, it's snowing out. I'm fine.
2: Yeah.
0: And they're like, oh, you're being a smartass. No, like in my head, I'm telling myself it's snowing out.
1: So basically, your head's a snow globe.
0: Yeah, that's exactly. Well, it pretty much is. It's all mumbled, jumbled up in there anyway. But just shake me around and see what comes out.
1: Did you make it all four? Did you stay till the end?
0: I made it the middle of the fourth. I was 2 minutes left in the game. I was back to Cox Corner, which is right there.
1: Yeah.
0: So only a couple minutes away.
1: And yeah, I give you and Pops-in-law props, man. That was like 110 on the field in the bowl.
0: It was the stadium. The bleachers were burning my calves.
2: Yeah.
0: I didn't want to sit down. Turn around. And that's hats off to everybody that stayed.
2: And you sit west stands, right?
0: Yeah.
2: So you, at least
0: so
2: you're
0: east upper.
2: Not,
0: it was awesome seeing everyone follow the shadow.
2: Yeah, that's what Terry was saying.
1: That was hilarious, yeah. Brian. That was funny, man.
0: Just watching the anybody that stayed the whole game, you're a trooper.
2: Yeah,
1: you know what someone said today, I got the greatest example. Yeah. They say they went and they were there like you. They made it almost the whole way through. They go, yeah, I spent 3.5 hours in the butt crack of hell.
2: Yeah.
1: That's what they called it. It was so hot.
0: You were a trooper. You probably have skin poisoning right now.
2: to find out.
0: Poisoning, but it's.
2: I told Terry to find out. I don't know. I don't know how many games. I could probably go back if I did. I could count, you know, how many games I've been to, right? But to find out that it was the literal hottest game ever. At Williams-Brice.
1: Do you remember the hottest game you ever played in? Like, does that anything stand out, like, oh, my God, over anything else?
0: We had a day game at Georgia. So what year that have been? That'd have been probably my sophomore year. I remember that being hot because our
2: – What was your first
0: equipment?
2: Year?
0: 99. So our equipment –
2: 2000
0: so,
2: was
0: no,
2: here.
0: No, 99, so that would have been
2: – Well, 01 was a night game over there because that was Brian's catch.
0: That
2: would
0: have been my junior year. So 99, we were there. Junior year.
2: Might have been that one.
0: It was that one.
2: Yeah.
0: It was hot enough to where I don't even know how hot it was. I just remember the equipment staff and the medical staff trying to sell. They knew the camera was on me because I just had a run, a nice screenplay or whatever. And they took me out and they tried to put this self-cooling jacket over me. And I was like, get this crap off of me. What is it? Like, and they're like, no, the camera's on you. We're trying to get, we got to get one of these for free. You know, it's like, dude, I was like, what are you talking? It was like, this is. What is going on right now? Like it was like you see like the snow, like they put the whole
1: right
0: like just covering you up, and it had like self cooling in it
1: right.
0: and fans mm-hmm. or something. And I'm like,
2: my worst experience.
0: I'm trying to get back in the game, and they're trying to get me. On. Yeah,
1: can I be honest with you? If I'm picking a guy to do this to during a game, it's the man who hates true. Everyone yeah. is not the guy.
0: Yeah.
1: I'm
0: yeah, I'm trying. Like they're trying to put a cameras on. I'm ripping it off. Like, what? Yeah, they're like, oh man, we just lost that one. Yeah, lost that sponsor.
2: They'll yell at you later. He didn't care.
0: No,
2: I mean, obviously, I didn't. Play in the Southeastern Conference, but speaking of Georgia, that was my worst experience. It was 03. Georgia, I know late in the game had like a pick six, but my wife and I were sitting like third row from the top
1: mm-hmm.
2: on a day that was easily in the 90s. And not only that, y'all, but like two rows in front of us was a Georgia fan who was chain smoking the whole game. And we rode one of the fan buses, so we didn't mm-hmm. have an ability to just like, you know what? And I mean, it was Carolina did not play well that day. I'm just going to put it that way. Mm. I forget the final score, but that
0: I don't remember a lot of day games early.
2: The
0: at least
2: guy
0: in the September, you know, mm-hmm. I don't remember.
2: I don't know how hot it was. Like New Mexico State when y'all ended the streak, that was a day game. And Georgia the next week.
0: I just remember
2: the
0: field goal going back to 5 points at night. So
2: yeah,
0: I'm
2: yeah,
0: sure
2: yeah.
0: It was day,
2: yeah.
0: It had to be. It was probably a 3-4. It had to be. It wasn't an early game. It
2: might have been. Yeah, you could find that.
0: But it doesn't. I just don't remember that being hot. I don't remember a lot. Let's be honest.
2: Well, let's face it.
0: I don't remember being hot a lot either. And I came from Ohio, and I remember, you know, it was like, you know, even 2 days, I was, and granted, I was, you know, 30 pounds less than I am now, but I was in shape where nothing bothered me. I didn't sweat a lot. I was never, you know, the heat didn't get to me. Mm-hmm. Even my Polish skin, you see how burnt I am from the game. Mm-hmm. It was like, it didn't bother me.
2: Right.
1: Did cold bother you, like extreme

0: Cold, I love the cold.
1: You love the cold?
0: Oh, yeah.
1: Yeah.
0: I mean, I go out, if it's snowing, I go outside with just swim trunks on, and I think
1: barefoot.
0: It's fine.
1: Yeah. He's barefoot, sitting out.
0: I actually did an interview with you all one time in Ohio, and I was snowstorming,
2: yeah,
0: and it was so loud in the house. I walked outside, I had no shoes on, and it was like negative something.
2: I remember you telling us
0: like,
2: that.
0: What are you doing? So I'm outside. I got no shoes. I'm barefoot in the snow.
2: Well, even the game where you had the big day down against the Buckeyes. That day in Tampa, the wind was whipping off the bay. It was not, I mean, it wasn't like frigid, but I remember that day, even for New Year's in Florida being.
0: And that's part of it mentally too. You're in Florida. It's not supposed to be cold. So right. You're thinking that way. We had a bad one in Kentucky. They thought it was, we were at Kentucky and everyone's like, oh, like just freezing, trying to put tights on and all this. Mm-hmm. I'm like, take that crap off.
2: Yeah. Yeah.
0: Me and Shane Hall, the Jersey guy, and Pennick, you know, the Connecticut guy, were like, this is nothing, guys.
2: Yeah.
0: Come on.
2: Yeah.
0: What are y'all doing?
2: But 57-0 win over Kent State. Towson comes in town this weekend. Longtime friend of the program and the department, Steve Eigenbrot, the AD. Shane gave him a shout-out today. I was texting with Steve over the weekend and hope he has a nice trip down here on Saturday, all things considered. But let's just get your overall. I mean, look, we asked last week to you, to other guests, do you need to cover the spread in order to feel great about where things are going? 35-point favorites, and you won by 57, so I'd say.
0: Cover the spread. Yeah. You did what you're supposed to do, and I think that's part of it. I think we could have come in here, that first series was, after that, it was just smooth sailing. There's some things to nitpick and whatever, but out there, but it was good to see a shutout. It was good. That's tough, no matter who you're playing.
2: Yeah, I agree.
0: To have a shutout, especially when late in the game, you're putting bodies in there. Yeah. I think the heat and all that, it helped us out. I don't think we saw anybody on our side. We saw some people throw up, but that happens.
1: Buddy.
0: But the cramping up and people getting hurt was on the Kent State side, and that's from them, training in this weather. Like I said, last week, the last 3 weeks of brutal for a training camp, just the heat out there. But just all in all, they kept pushing ahead. The O-line did solid work. I didn't see the grades, what happened there, but what I saw on the field was, I don't think
2: Terry saw a few of them. They were pretty.
1: Well, the grades, I mean, honestly.
0: Were there misassignments? Because I maybe saw one on a pass protection misassignment, but it still didn't cause anything because it still got picked up.
1: They only had like three pressures the whole game, Ryan. That was, pressure. And the sack was graded out to Matthew Fuller. But really, the sack should have went to Lenoris for holding the ball too long. But the offensive line, and look, we get it's Kent State. That was a clean a game by the eyeball, by your eyeball who played, by grades. I mean, what they did O-line-wise in that game was, you can't ask for much more than what you got compared to how they blew holes open in the run game and also pass protected.
0: Right.
1: But you tell me, you got better eyes than me, brother.
0: So this is the time where everyone's like, oh, but it's Kent State, But it's the first game of the year, and that's normally, especially when you have younger guys or transfer guys like Dane or some coming in, you'll see some misassignments or like the kind of the jitters or jump off sides and penalties, and that didn't happen. That's where you're like, okay, we're already on the right track. And I told, coming in, this is the O-line group that I've never seen work as hard as they are and the depth they have. They're moving guys in and out of there, and it seemed flawless.
1: Yeah.
0: People moving positions, moving around. When one guy came out, the next one in, and you didn't notice. That's a great thing. That's part of it. And I think that's going to keep growing and growing. Obviously, when we get a peek back and what's going on there, it's just going to be a battle every week of who's playing, who's going to start, and if someone just gets nicked up a little bit, next guy steps up, and that'll be fun this whole season. But that's normally the first game you're going to see the false starts. You're going to see the pre-snap penalties. You're going to see a misassignment. Maybe too aggressive coming off the line, and maybe a guy downfield on a pass because they're getting aggressive, especially in the RPO stuff we're doing. None of that happened. And that's hats off to what they've been teaching this from the offense coordinator, the O-line coach, T-Smooth, all these guys, and how hard the O-line's been working. I'm so excited to see that it's translating onto the field.
1: And I'm with you. Look, we can sit here. It's Kent State all day. And obviously, Kent State's front two levels of defense, they weren't big dudes compared to South Carolina's offensive line.
0: Yeah, they're twisting, they're stunting, they're doing all that stuff.
1: I mean,
0: they
1: were doing stuff, right? And like you said, there wasn't a whole lot of misassignment. You look at each other going, I thought you had that guy, I thought I did. And Ryan, I'll go lie to you. Watching a South Carolina running back go about 5-6 yards before he gets touched after what we saw last year.
0: Yeah, no matter who you're playing,
1: I don't care if you're blocking Jay and I. I mean, to see those guys, yards before contact numbers were off the charts. They were doing, whether it was technician work, whether it was just blowing dudes off the ball, zoning. Yep. I mean, man, it was good stuff,
0: you
1: bro.
0: You had eight drives, you know, come through there that were ended up in a touchdown,
2: mm-hmm.
0: right? You had four running backs that had significant yards. Mm-hmm. Maybe five guys are getting touches.
2: Mm-hmm.
0: You had your offensive line. You rotated a bunch of guys mm-hmm. in there. Quarterback was clean except for one time. And again, that's where we're arguing whose fault is that. There wasn't
2: talking about early.
0: Yeah, early.
2: Early.
0: And you talk, and other than that, was he touched?
2: Not really.
0: You know, so it's a pride thing. Now
2: right.
0: we go from there. Hey, let's do it again.
2: Right.
0: How do we step this up? He doesn't get touched at all. You know, in each game, now we have a game within a game. You know, this is what we're going for. And you talk about yards before contact. You know, where were we? Let's do it. Let's get better. Let's go a yard or half a yard more this game. Let's try to get these stats to keep padding up and up and up. And that's where I think they're going to keep growing and have some pride and keep getting better. And you have another, you know, week this week to, you know, pad those stats a little bit and maybe keep some guys fresh and keep rotation going. So it, again, it's exciting to get to SEC play and see what really is going on. But right now, it's a confidence booster, no matter what.
2: 11 guys caught passes, and none of them are running backs. That's not a criticism. It's an observation.
0: Yeah, right.
2: So they're spreading the ball around, but didn't really utilize guys. 26
0: receptions, 11 guys,
2: yeah.
0: different guys mm-hmm. catch passes. That's pretty cool.
2: Right.
0: You know? Now, if I'm a receiver, I want more touches. You know, I want more than three.
2: Harbor had five, and Murph had four. Does that sound right?
1: Murph had four on four targets, by the way.
0: And Bennett had his, you know, three.
2: He
0: drops,
2: had three.
0: Drops one.
2: Yep.
0: I mean, that's where, again, Maisie looked good, except for two snaps in a row.
2: Yeah,
0: right.
1: He had the penalty right after that.
0: So mm-hmm. then that's where you grow.
2: And Shane on Sunday made mention of that. Like that's why they pulled him off real quick. Like, hey, don't let that. You know,
0: need some man beaters. Murph has two double moves for touchdowns, and one's a hitch and go, and one's a slant and go slug-o, and it looks smooth.
1: Lex Iris had that slug-o too on the deep pass. He threw that. The DBs for Kent State were getting run in circles, man.
0: Yeah, they were ice skating.
1: Yeah, they were.
0: But, you know, nitpicking, I think you when watch film, Lenoris is going to watch especially the beginning and go, man, I got to step into this ball.
2: Right.
0: I got to throw it. A lot of guys had to slow down, a lot of, you know, short passes, things like that, where these numbers could be even better. And he'll definitely look at that and go, and that's part of it, too. I think we talked about last season where he just got nervous because he's getting hit so much. It was hard to step. You're always used to people around your feet doing that. So now all of a sudden it's like, I got a pocket. I got an O-line blocking for me. You get confidence. He's able to step into it, and you're going to see even more better passes and timing on them.
2: Lots more to do with Ryan throughout the 3 o'clock hour. We got a lot going on around college football today. Southeastern Conference has amended its lawsuit against LSU. There's college football playoff news. There is news after the Michigan game. We're going to touch on all that. We got a new poll out. Come back, though. Staying with the Gamecocks on the other side, some good news from Shane Beamer in today's press conference. We'll share that and see what Ryan thinks about it as the postgame show rolls on Bruise Day.
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15: Yes, they were out there last week. The day that we practiced last week, we weren't in full pads as a team. So if you count shoulder pads, no, they had shoulder pads on last week and they went through some stuff in practice. Today was the first time that they were participated in practice. And they did not have any, you're going to go over here for 10 minutes and then go with the trainers for 2 hours. They were in practice for the full time today. And as far as depth charts, I know we released one yesterday or whatever it was. So no new updates on that one. I actually looked at it before I gave it to Michael, which can't promise y'all always do on Sundays. But
2: as Shane Beamer, he did. There's a depth chart. I'm looking at it right now. But that that statement was from today's press conference on Jacarius Peak and Dylan Stewart, both full go. Well, you know, as full go as you can be, but in pads. Unlikely, he said, to be on the field Saturday night. But nevertheless, getting ready.
0: If you have a chance, you put them in. I think just it depending on where they are health wise, right. But you put them in just so they're not going straight into 1,000 mile per hour game.
2: Yeah.
0: And I mean, they're athletes and they're going to be playing 1,000, but you know the difference between 1,000 and when it comes
1: break
0: to
1: break the rust off, man.
2: So, yeah. Mm-hmm. Well, one of the things we talked about, and I want your take on this, and you know, this is, I guess, maybe more of a coaching or administrative thing than it is a playing thing, but we kept saying, all right, the Tuesday press conference between the first two games, like when Shane can have a chance to talk in that kind of setting, that's when you're going to have a really good indication of where these guys are. And so that hits today. So I'm with you. I'd like to see him play a little bit, and maybe he's saying that for now, like, and then by Thursday.
0: So, I mean, yeah, it's first full pad practice.
2: Right.
0: And again, been out their shoulder pads. They've been out there running. They've been out there doing all this stuff. So physically, as the week progresses, they'll know, hey, these guys are ready to play. They don't want to put them out there not for, you know, obviously health reasons, but are they in shape enough? Are they ready to take this, you know, whatever's going on with their body and put it out there. If they get 5 snaps, that's still better than nothing.
2: Sure.
0: Coming into the next week.
2: All right. One other thing before Terry. We've leaned on you for years with your classic saying of there's a difference in playing hurt
0: and injured.
2: Mm-hmm. They're not really either. So what's their situation from a Ryan Brewer perspective on Saturday?
0: Just really for where are they mentally? Are they hurt or injured? Yeah, when you have a surgery or you have something happen, I've had plenty, you're always going to be hurt. You can say they're not, you're always hurt.
2: Yeah.
0: I'm hurt right now sitting in this chair. Okay. it's just sitting here. You'll see me move my shoulders, my neck, my, you know, my ankles.
2: Dave,
0: I can't
2: will
0: sit
2: you bring
0: still.
2: Ryan a pillow?
1: Yeah. I was going to say,
0: but
1: Dave,
0: I still play. Okay.
2: That's right. You're here.
0: I'm still here.
2: It's a gamer.
1: I thought you were going to say, Dave, can you come rub Ryan's shoulders?
2: No, Dave.
0: No, we're not going there. The point is they're always from now on until they're, you know, whatever.
2: Yeah.
0: They're going to be hurt.
2: Yeah.
0: Now, what do you play through? What pain can you push through? And then mental aspect of it is, are you scared when you're out there? You can't think, hey, I can't do X, Y, and Z, or I'm going to re-injure this or do that. You just have to go. And that's the difference in most people when they play. They'll start injure something else because they think they have to limit one side or the other of the body. And so it's just mentally, they just have to feel, hey, I'm right. I'm ready to roll. And I think that's where you have to get them to this week when they're getting some pops in and all that stuff. They're like, hey, you know what? I feel pretty good.
2: Yeah.
1: Well, and again, with Dylan Stewart, it's a back thing. We all know anybody's ever hurt your back in your life. The back's a weird thing. Yeah,
0: I was laying on the floor watching football last night. Like,
1: there you go.
0: Yeah.
1: Oh, yeah. I got one. I was always sorry because I got one of those lower back strains from way too many days of running around basketball court. Is I was at a Starbucks once.
2: Oh, reaching
1: for the coffee.
2: Is that what it was?
1: Yeah. Locked up.
2: Okay.
1: Done.
2: Basketball.
1: They had to move me over. That's what I tell people. I can't talk of what would really happen to me. Sure. Court documents are sealed. Sure. But so they had to actually pick me up like I was a cardboard cutout and move me over. Because, you know, at Starbucks, nobody's got any patience, right? Run over the guy. I can't move. No one cares. But you're back. It's anywhere, anytime, once you've heard it. So, Stewart.
0: It is, but Stewart's a specimen. And, I mean, the muscles around his back are going to be pretty good. And that's what's, I mean, he's been working, you know, to get back there. And
1: he grew an inch.
2: Yeah.
1: Did you hear about
2: that? At age 20.
1: Inch.
0: And he looks like it.
2: Clayton was telling us that. He's
0: another one that's like, how hard, you know, and that's, I think he had some, I guess he was wrong last year by a lot of people saying, you know, he's not doing this, not doing that, because of not knowing the situation. The dude's playing with some serious issues going on and still fighting.
2: Right.
0: And he's fighting right now to get on this field.
2: Right.
1: Mm-hmm.
0: So when he gets on this field, I'm going to give him a standing go. And I'm hoping he goes out there and makes, you know, the name he has.
2: Oh, the place is
0: going
2: to go nuts, man. So. Yeah, if he gets out there, the place is going to go crazy.
1: And to your point, I mean, dude played last year with it.
0: Yep.
1: Almost the whole season in some way, shape, or form.
0: And it wasn't disclosed. And that's, you know, because he was fighting like a man.
2: Right. Mm-hmm.
0: Just saying, no, I'm not injured. I'm hurt.
1: Mm-hmm.
0: And that's where it's hard to draw that line. And I know this. And it's like, you just, nah, it might be broken, but I'm fine.
2: Mm-hmm. You know? Right, you make a great point about the trust. And I remember Deuce telling, you know, Haney and me all those years ago when he was with us. But he had the Liz Frank surgery when he was in the NFL. Yeah. And he's like, listen, once I got like into rehab and put the pads back on, like I was fine. Mm-hmm. I had to make sure that between my ears, mm-hmm. I was ready to plant, to run,
1: mm-hmm.
2: you know, and that's to use my foot again.
0: Like especially with that injury, and you know, and backs are obviously serious, but when you start doing legs, like lower legs, ankles, stuff like that, you will find yourself Like if it's your left, your right leg's doing more work.
2: Yeah.
0: And all of a sudden, mm-hmm. that's where that knee goes or that ankle starts hurting. Right. So.
1: And you start, and you look where you're planting for a little while. You just, human nature, right? You're coming back from some ankle foot injury. You're kind of.
0: You are during practice, but when that game mm-hmm. going, you're not worried about anything else, but doing what you're supposed to do.
1: You better not be.
0: Yeah.
2: Mm-hmm. You talked a little bit about it in the first segment, you know, about, you know, getting out there and how to kind of measure things and, you know, set some goals from last week to this week. So, you know, how do players in games like this, and I don't mean this to be ugly to Towson or anybody, but I've called it a glorified exhibition and I'm just calling it like I see it. But how do you measure those spots of progress in a game like this where your opponent is overmatched? What are the little nuances you look for, like say in the pass game, in the run game?
0: So Jay, no matter what, who you're playing, the eye in the sky doesn't lie. So you're always being filmed. You're always going to be on tape. If you make one mistake especially against a Kent State Towson team,
2: right,
0: that's going to be magnified even more. Mm. So you know, whatever motivates you, you can say you're up, whatever the score. I don't care what the score is. If I'm on the field, I'm going to be judged by every step I take by my coach, by my OC, by my head coach. So no matter how it is, if I grade it out, so let's go back to the line. If I grade it out in a 70, that's not good enough. I better be doing better this time. And I want every snap, every step, everything to be perfect, but that's not going to happen. But at the same time, that's what you're shooting for now. And this is a team that we're, you know, everything you do, if I'm a running back, I shouldn't get tackled. I should make sure I pick up that blitz even better. My hat's my head, my hands are in the right spot when I'm picking it up. You know, did I run this route to the right depth? Did I do this to the right speed? Should I have hit this hole? You know, now I know what my line, how quick they're getting there. I know my timing should have been better. There's just the little things you can keep getting better and better at, but you always know that your coaches and your teammates are watching you.
2: Mm-hmm.
0: And you always know, too, that so let's go running backs again. Hell, 21 just went out there and had 2 touchdowns.
2: Yeah.
0: You know, he was 3rd, 4th string. Mm. Now, all of a sudden, did he take my spot? I can't let that happen again. So I got to make sure when I touch the ball, either I have no reason, or if I'm blocking, there's no reason at all for them to take me off this field. So this is where, you know, it's carries start getting, you have that many guys getting that many carries, it start gets that room starts getting a little tighter. You start looking at each other in film going, all right,
2: right.
0: Yeah, we're friends.
1: Yeah.
0: And coach can say whatever he wants, but there's multiple. I mean, my best friends were in that room. But when we're watching film and we're playing, we weren't friends. You know, it's like we're looking at each other, we're competing. You're not my enemy, but you are as close as it gets because I'm competing right now. And I don't want you to fail. I want myself to do better.
1: Right.
0: You know, I'm looking at you going, crap. That was good. I got to do better than that.
2: I like how he slid 21 in there too.
1: Yeah, well, yeah, I was like, wow, who's 21 Saturday? I lost track of that number.
2: That's good.
1: On Saturday. Hey, real quick before we hit the break, watching these backs on Saturday, anything you pick up, either any of them individually or collectively, from compared to that game, what we've seen in the past year or two?
0: No, that's tough to tell. There's some broken tackles, but even go back to Coleman, that was barely touched. You know, and outran some guys, which is great to see.
1: Mm-hmm.
0: And for what I saw in practice, I didn't know that could happen. Fuller's, I think he's going to be a beast, and he's going to keep getting better and better. You got guys out there. They picked up some blitz. 10 and 4 did their thing, and Juwan came in and had, you know, later in the game and had, 60-something yards as well.
1: Yeah.
0: So, I mean, the stats are fine. I think they hit some holes fine. You know, some guys got to get a little lower in the hole. And breaking tackles there, but it's still that's a tough one to go judge because it's more you got to see, all right, did they hit the right hole? What pace did they hit it at, the timing and all that stuff? Then after that, you know, being athletes, and they were all pretty good athletes after they, you know, got out of that hole.
2: How about Hammond, Skyhawk, Mike Tyler, huh?
0: Yeah, a little cutter to Mike in his first TD of the year. Yeah. First catch, he kind of slipped and fell, and he's done that a couple times in practice as well. He's got to get a little lower when he catches the ball. He knows this. Rip that back shoulder through. But get a touchdown, that was exciting. Now he's got to work on celebration. He didn't do crap, so we're going to have some words about that one too.
2: Lots more to do with Ryan on this Tuesday. We'll have more from Shane Beamer throughout the day. Again, Shane Beamer press conference earlier this afternoon. Plenty more as Bruise Day rolls on.
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2: .334 on this Tuesday or Brewsday afternoon. Ryan Brewer in the house, and I just realized that I haven't given the full-on Ryan Brewer introduction yet halfway through the hour. The former Gamecock running back, wide receiver, punt returner, kick returner, special teams, gunner, team captain, husband, father, business owner, coach. What else you do?
0: You can miss cook some things.
2: You can cook.
0: I do like to grill out.
2: Yeah, you can.
0: So
2: I've enjoyed those wares on your. Well, I won't say the brand name right now. But, yeah. Well, I'll say it. You have a few things, but you're good on the egg.
0: The egg, Blackstone's been going to it as well lately.
2: My girls want me to get a Blackstone, and my next door neighbor Pete Brown has one, and he loves his. I haven't pulled that trigger yet.
0: You need to pull it.
2: Do I?
0: Yeah, you need to pull it. And I have a little like the two burner,
2: yeah.
0: And I've had it for a long time, so it's got like a couple inches thick of just every meal I've had on it, and this perfect. Oh, it's so good.
1: I got the little electric one.
0: I'm doing a whole Blackstone commercial, electric one for my daughter for her dorm.
2: All right.
0: And uh-huh. She cooks on it all the time.
1: Nice.
2: So, now I mean I know people that love there, and I've got a terrific grill outside. I just for one thing I got to figure out where I would put it. A, and B, am I going to use it enough?
0: Yes, you will.
2: Okay.
0: if you keep it close enough to the house.
2: Yeah.
0: So mine's on my back deck, so I can just go out and out there and breakfast just pop real quick, bam, in and out.
2: Yeah.
0: Eggs, bacon.
2: Oh, that's what Pete does. I mean, Pete's is right by. He slides. I hear him in the morning. Like he'll cook out there a lot. I'll hear this door open. And he's and he's back in. So yeah. No. All right. I'll see what I can do. What's something that stood out to you Saturday afternoon beyond the heat or anything like that that you want to pay more attention to that you're like, oh, I didn't necessarily think I would see that. What might that be?
0: First thing that came to my head was, and I know Coach talked about it, but father-in-law pointed this one out with Kenneth. What's the guy from Ireland, the rugby player?
2: Niwa.
0: Yeah, on the kickoff team.
2: Yeah.
0: It was absolutely, I don't know if you all seen it. Have you all watched it at all?
2: I probably,
0: live we were watching it again. He's pointing out, watch. No one wanted to touch him. He was running down and everyone was running away from him. Just going down.
1: I watched the game twice.
0: Oh, and he's just moving, motoring down there. Funny. Him and Mo Brown are like two scariest guys running down a kickoff team. Everything you saw out there it's hard to really nitpick or do all that stuff. But you go, defensively, the fact that we had one sack, four tackles for loss, and a shutout.
2: Mm-hmm.
0: They had four plays over 10 yards, two plays over 20 yards. Yeah, and it's but they still carry. They had the ball for long. They had 10 first downs. So it's like, hey, that's too many first downs. They talk about going out where can you get better type deal from the last segment. It's defensively, we got to get some more pressure. That quarterback was moving fast out of there and slinging it real quick. But one interception, I think that was a backup quarterback came in.
2: Yeah.
0: Was
2: that early fourth quarter?
1: On the pick.
0: So, I mean, it's just maybe, we're going to get more pressure. I would like to see rewatch it defensively. Were there any free runners? Were there anything there that they can get better on? But from what I saw, it seemed like coverage was good. Everything was good downfield. Tackles, and that's where I say there was only four tackles for loss. It's still a shutout, but that means when that ball got through there, everyone was corralling. Everyone was on it. And it was – that whole team's, team mentality, defense and coming there and trying to separate the ball from man and they're going to keep getting better and better there. So, I mean, it's hard again, nitpicking punt returns.
2: Yeah.
0: Love Swain, right?
2: Yeah.
0: We all love Swain. Mm-hmm. Catch the daggone ball.
2: Yeah. The one early too. How nervous does that make you?
0: Just catch the ball. I know sometimes the bounce, it slows the defenders down, especially the gunners running at you. You got to slow it down. Then you can find a crease. That's been the old Ed Reed, type deal. Sometimes it works, but if everybody knows you're going to do that, they're waiting for that bounce. Now they're coming head hunting when you're running at it, and that's where you can lose the ball.
1: Our boy's dying to grab it every time.
0: He is. Grab it on the air. Right. Sometimes you can wait, especially how they're punting. You can wait a second. You know where the ball's about to land. They're coming at you. They have no idea. Just give them a little heads up, like going, then take off running towards it and catch it in the air, and you're already going full speed.
1: Mm-hmm. Yeah.
0: Yeah. Or just, if you don't catch it because you just wasted 10 to 15 yards in field possession, that's a first down and a half that you use.
1: Absolutely.
0: So that, again, nitpicking, because I know he in his mind, he's like, hey, this is going to work.
1: Mm-hmm.
0: But everyone knows what you're doing now, so let's go catch in the air a couple times, and that'll slow him down there, and then now he can let one bounce if it's short.
2: That's like when we were taught when I was a kid in the outfield, the crow hop. Outfield. Baby. It's like you do what you just said. You measure it up, and then as soon as you know where it's going to be, you take a step back. And then you lean into it.
1: You crow hop, and your momentum's coming forward. Yeah. And because we're watching Swain in the press box on every punt, and you can just see it.
2: Well, you got to.
1: As soon as that thing bounces, though, we're just watching the way he is, and you can tell he's looking for that to go get it.
0: Can I get this? Yeah. Grab it. But again, and the punter was not kicking the ball very well.
1: No.
0: And that, but he may have been doing that on purpose as well. I mean, by design.
1: Mm-hmm.
0: That's the weird thing now. These guys, you know, back when I was playing, it was all spirals. You know, one way or the other. Every now and then they have a backup punt, you know, or they're hanging it up there. There's times in the NFL, I mean, I swear I was standing there for 12 seconds waiting for the ball to come down. I was like, there's rain coming down with this thing. But it was pretty easy. I could tell by shoulders, by how it was hit off there, and I punted as well, but how it came off the foot, I could get to the spot in no time. Now they're kicking with all these different spins, and they're doing it sideways, all different, and running out of there. It's so much harder to judge, especially if you're in practice. And I know they do this, a bunch of jug machines, shooting. That's right. Just catching the ball, but that's nowhere near what these guys are going to do. You almost have to have a bad punter to get ready for the games.
1: Right.
0: Just someone just keeps shanking balls at me and let me go, you know, go find them.
2: That's a good point, actually.
1: You see how they're coming up rugby
2: next time
1: style
2: you go to practice, bring that
1: now
2: up.
1: On the punts. They come sideways. They run sideways anymore. The whole thing's different, man.
0: It is, and the ball's spinning different, and you're trying to catch it. Sometimes, you know, if you don't feel comfortable, if you ever have a thought as a punt returner that I may drop this, don't catch it. That's like number one rule. If you're thinking negative, hey, I can't, oh, that's spinning weird, I may come off my arm, get away. Get away.
2: Right. Well, then there's the Auburn kid the other day who did the fair catch at the 2, and I'm like, you probably shouldn't do that either, right?
1: Yeah, it's not a good thing.
0: No. But didn't he get yelled at right before that for not catching the ball, and he caught it like?
2: So then he caught one. I'm like, well, we don't want you to catch it at the 2 either.
1: What was your rule back in the day?
0: 10 heels on the 10.
1: Yep.
0: No matter what. And now it's these guys can pin them in. I don't think that's a rule. Still should be a rule. If they do it, they do it. That's great. Good job, punter. Like who kicked the one that rolled out of bounds? It was the best punt I've ever seen. Saturday, was it? It may have been a Louisville Miss game or something. Oh, I can't remember which one it was. He did the golf swing afterwards.
1: Yeah.
0: But it was great. It landed like on the 5 and then rolled out on the half yard line. Yeah. And it took a good roll out. But but these guys are so good at punting. So now it's like, hey, looking back up to the 8, whatever. But you have to be sure. Be sure. You know, you're gaining. Yeah. You don't want to be pinned in the 2 yard there. But if you mess up and drop the ball there, that you cost your team a touchdown.
2: Yeah, we don't need that. Lots more to do with Ryan. We'll look ahead to Saturday night's ball game, get into a few. I want to get his take real quick, too, on some of the weekend festivities beyond Carolina. You're listening to Bruise Day on the postgame show.
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19: Last night, the New York Yankees activated Aaron Judge from the injured list. Judge has been out of the Yankees lineup since May 31st, missing more than 3 months of the season. The Yankees are 4 games back of the Rays for the AL East lead. Look for Judge to be back in the lineup for the Yankees as they host the Rockies tonight. I'm Chris Black.
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2: Minutes in front of 4 o'clock on this Tuesday. Welcome back in. Jay Phillips, Terry Ford, Ryan Brewer in the house. Brews Day during football season brought to you by none other than Ryan Brewer and the great folks at Ryan Brewer Fence. Secure is beautiful.
0: Secure is beautiful. There you go. I like that. Yeah, right now guys are out there putting in, we're doing a couple pickleball tennis courts right now, all sorts of residential fencing from your
2: Now, are you building the court or just the fencing
0: just
2: around
0: the
2: it?
0: Just the fencing around
2: okay.
0: it.
2: So, do you know a guy that does the courts?
0: We do.
2: Okay.
0: We do. And, you know, some GCs and stuff that we do work for. But these guys, you said, we're just talking about the heat off there. But my guys somehow don't need the they just figure it out.
2: Cyborgs?
0: They would have stayed in that stadium and probably put a fence in on the metal bleachers, and they just don't care about the heat. They're great. And so if you need a fence, residential or commercial, go to ryanbrewer.net. And we can hook you up.
2: Wall art,
0: mailboxes. We got custom. I got
2: custom metal shop.
0: I have 4-5 really good welders right now. Great welders right now. Can
2: you
0: whatever,
2: weld?
0: Yeah, I can, but not like them.
2: Okay,
0: not like them.
2: They you like doing
0: do it,
2: that?
0: So
2: they wear the mask.
0: Staircase we just did. For
1: I just
0: customer
1: like wearing the mask.
0: And all that. So yeah, I just wear that and walk around.
1: Just walk around
0: and just bang.
2: On see, that would have been a good character for the former Ryan Brewer family haunted trail.
0: I need like a real welder out there, and so sparks are flying and all that too. So,
2: Well, it could have been you with like sparklers.
1: Sparklers really aren't.
0: Yeah, I don't think that's good. Yeah,
1: they're
0: I don't think
1: tough.
0: That's gonna do it.
2: No,
0: yeah.
1: I don't think sparklers are gonna work.
2: You in a welder's mask would be.
1: You in just a welder's mask, maybe holding a chainsaw.
0: Yeah. Welder's mask, chainsaw. I like it. Like some overalls,
1: Crocs.
0: like
1: and Crocs. Crocs are scary.
0: Crocs. Gibbets in it or whatever it's called.
1: Put them in sport mode.
0: There you go. Just have to chase the kids out of there.
2: All right, there we go. But ryanbrewer.net.
0: Yeah.
2: And you can see all the different styles of fence, and there's a phone number to call.
0: There is. Everything's there.
2: Yeah.
0: You get your online. We can hook you up when you go there, and we'll take care of you.
2: So after LSU last week had sort of made itself the newest villain of college football.
0: I think that's what they're going for.
2: Your former teammate, Preston Thorne, may have suggested that it might be beneficial for Carolina fans.
0: That was a bad suggestion.
2: To pull against LSU and for the team they were playing.
0: He just created more of the villain and more of a monster there.
2: How did you feel about that going in?
0: So going in, I Preston's wrong. It doesn't matter. I mean, am I a big Lane fan? No, but I'm less of a fan of the other team than I am of Lane.
2: Okay.
0: So, he took the villain thing to heart. You know, if the halftime speech was true, what I heard there, he took that and ran with it.
2: He did.
0: And I think everyone, I didn't hear any of my employees that were, you know, sometimes after a ball game, they'll wear their purple and orange. No one wore that today.
1: Interesting.
0: To work. It was crazy.
2: Interesting.
0: I don't know why. I'm not sure what happened. Yeah. That was a tough one. That was a beatdown of beatdowns. I thought I was excited to have a good football game. I really was. And because that day was not full of very good games.
2: I picked Clemson to cover the spread. And
1: yes, amen.
2: I only missed by 30-something points.
1: We missed by much, right?
0: I mean, the best game was probably Michigan, Western Michigan, and they got
2: hosed. There is next hour, I'll give it. There is news. There is an update on that situation. Oh, yeah? Yeah.
0: Well, that I watched it real time, and I was going nuts for. And talk about Mac school going.
2: Yeah.
0: You know, and doing what they're supposed to do out there, go and get a huge win for their school, and they can go on to bigger and better things because they'll probably be the top of the Mac, maybe. So, but other than that, I don't want to get. I don't know what happened in that LSU-Clemson game. I'm not sure. But it was a beatdown.
2: Yeah, I don't know. We're going to find out soon enough how truly indicative that is of both schools, 2 weeks from now. I don't know how good North Carolina is. Tara and I were talking about it. You know, they didn't play last weekend, but against TCU, what I saw was just two not very good football teams.
0: That didn't look great.
2: I don't think Clemson is... If they played 10 times, Clemson's not losing by 41 points every time they play LSU. That's my personal opinion. But they Clemson, get North Carolina next week. And, of course, LSU's going to Oxford. So we'll find out.
0: Yeah,
2: I'm not sure how good.
0: Ole Miss and Louisville game, that was fun to watch. Fun, but man. It was a bunch of missed assignments, open receivers. And, you know, I think Louisville has a quarterback. But, like, that was, again, it was just. I was like, it's great. They kept coming back and doing that. I was like, this is just blown coverage after blown coverage.
1: Yeah,
2: And first game and all that, I get it. At least this weekend, I was writing down some. I mean, there's a lot more quality football to be played. There is one conference game this weekend, Bama and Kentucky, but there's a lot more good games with non-con games coming up this weekend. And then last night, too, the cynic in me says that Florida State, I haven't told you this yet. I told Ryan that somebody in Tallahassee last night around 7:15 poured a Coke on the transformer.
1: Absolutely.
2: You know, like, well, let's see if we can just delay this a little bit here. SMU tried to give it away.
0: They tried. Yeah. And it's like three nights in a row trying to stay up after that.
2: Yeah.
0: You know, the heat of our game is a tough one. But I was fighting for it. But it's,
1: I've never seen a team try to give a game away
0: like
1: SMU last night.
2: That's
0: be a fun conference to follow to see who's going to be the top.
2: Yeah, I agree. And we haven't really seen Miami kicked the you-know-what out of Stanford the other day, right? I think, look, with all I like SMU. I like Rhett Lashley. I'm honestly kind of surprised that Rhett is still in Dallas because I really thought he would take the Arkansas job. So this isn't I don't mean this to sound negative toward SMU other than to say, hey, Florida State, if you're going to be back to be in Florida State, you got to beat SMU at home. No matter what. And
0: yeah, but now the Pony Express is legal.
1: All that stuff's legal.
2: Sure.
1: Now,
2: so. No, that's what I'm saying. SMU is good. I'm not dogging an SMU, but FSU, if you're going to be FSU, you got to beat SMU in your building.
0: Yeah, especially at home when the lights are out and you're doing whatever you can to try to win this game. And in Florida State, if they're back, they got it. I mean, the ACC itself, anyone right now at home, you got to win. But I don't see anyone they should be losing to. But the coach is in trouble.
2: I think the coach is in trouble.
1: Big trouble.
2: Well, and they've got, I think –
0: Because I mean,
2: they have Bama in 2 weeks. Because again, mm-hmm. Bama has Kentucky this coming weekend, and then FSU goes to Tuscaloosa, and I would be fearful.
1: Well, I mean, fellas, I mean, let's look at the last 2 years in Tallahassee. I mean, I know he had two really good seasons back.
2: And they beat Alabama last year. I get it. People are saying they beat Alabama. I don't know.
1: Early in the year. After that, they won what, three more games the rest of the season or something.
2: Yes.
1: I mean, if they had the money to buy Norvell out, they'd have bought Norvell out. They just didn't have the dough.
2: Right.
1: Because that was, what was that, 50 million I think it's 50 or something to 50 buy him out?
2: Yeah.
1: I mean, you got to own a fence company to have that kind of money.
0: Right. That's right. Right.
1: You know anybody, Ryan?
0: I'm going to buy him out.
2: Well, that's enough fence to fence in Florida.
0: Right. You're right.
2: That's a lot.
0: I mean, all the games, though, there wasn't that much exciting. Baylor, I bet they're the only ones right now really beating themselves
2: up.
0: Yeah,
2: and that was a thrilling finish. That was an ugly football
1: throw
2: game.
1: Throw that pass.
0: Tip your shoulder and run someone over.
1: Mm-hmm.
2: He's Ryan. We'll do it again next week. Hour two coming up.
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4 o'clock on this Tuesday. Welcome back in. Second hour of the post-game show coming at you from downtown Columbia's Herndon Chevy Studios. Jay Phillips, Terry Ford with you. Thanks, as always, to our good friend Ryan Brewer for hanging out.

0: Masks are scary.
1: If you think about it, it could be frightening.
0: I remember, what was it, Jennifer Beals in Flashdance wore that welder's mask.
1: That's really not what I took from Flashdance, Terry.
0: Me either. By the way, I think based on a true story.
1: I'm glad you remember that.
0: Yeah.
1: I would have forgotten that.
0: I remember the video with Michael, what was it, a maniac with Michael Cimbello. She was at the welder. Remember, she was a welder during the day.
1: Sure.
0: And a dancer at night.
1: Sure, right.
0: Which a lot of dancers are welders during the day. I don't know if you knew that.
1: Oh, of course. I think that's part of the union agreement
0: the path
1: up in New York.
0: The path to dancing at a high level is starting off as a welder.
1: Yeah. There's like a crossover union.
0: Hmm?
1: Welder, yeah. Dancer,
0: welders and dancers.
1: Local 850.
0: A lot of your dancers are welders. A lot of your welders are dancers.
1: Sure. Just don't dance while welding.
0: You think it could be dangerous?
1: Yeah. You can weld while dancing, but don't dance while welding. How's that?
0: You know what? That right
1: there, huh?
0: That's like a public service announcement right there. Especially if you're not a professional.
1: I do what I can.
0: Mm-hmm.
1: You want me to go with the thing that won't matter or the thing that won't matter less?
0: Let's go with the thing that won't matter first, then we'll go to the thing that won't matter less.
1: Okay. The Mid-American Conference today has appealed Saturday's outcome of the Western Michigan-Michigan game. This is the game, for those of you who were not paying attention this weekend, where Michigan was down 12-7 with seconds left at home to Western. And Bryce Underwood threw a 47-yard Hail Mary that was knocked down out of bounds. Well, you know, out of bounds. And time expired. And Western Michigan was thrilled, and they won the football game.
0: Because they did.
1: And until the officials were told that, no, there's a secret clock that only certain people know about. And the secret clock says that there should be 1 second left in the game.
0: That super secret clock we've never heard about before.
1: Yeah. And now I'm paraphrasing the secret clock portion, but basically that's what it was.
0: I mean, we've never heard of this. No, the official time is kept away from the field.
1: Yeah. Okay. And so there was 1 second left. And even though you should have knocked that one down too, instead,
0: you should have never had the opportunity to throw this.
1: They threw the second one, and somehow, some way it got caught, and Michigan ended up winning 13-12.
0: Yeah.
1: The commissioner of the MAC is a man named John Steinbrecher, and he says, quote, the replay protocol was not properly followed, and added, I recognize that the oversight committee does not ordinarily alter results recorded on the field. Nevertheless, the circumstances of this game are extraordinary. The final outcome was directly affected by a replay officiating error resulting from the failure to follow an established and specific protocol governing precisely this type of end of half timing situation. He also has requested through the college football playoff that Western Michigan be recognized as the actual winner of the game for the purposes of evaluation later in the season. The president of Western Michigan, Russ Cavaluna, I hope I'm saying his last name correctly, Cavaluna, said in a statement that the MAC took, quote, important action today in college football, and then added in his own statement, some have read our actions as weak. However, supporting student athletes and their growth during a time of adversity is strength. Being bitter doesn't make you better. And this should not be mistaken for a weakness or agreement. We can show respect for the game while also asking serious questions. I've done both, and I'll keep doing both, end quote. As I said, I'm kind of joking when I say the one that will matter or the one that will matter. It won't matter, or the one that won't matter less. I
0: mean, this doesn't.
1: I just don't think anybody is going to be able to do anything about it for you. And I do think Western Michigan got hosed. Yeah, and unfortunately, I saw a lot of people bring it up. You know, the old fifth down play back
0: Colorado.
1: In the 90s, Colorado and Nebraska, right?
0: Yep.
1: And sometimes, you know, I'll clean it up here. Bleep happens. Mm-hmm. And it does, man. Mm-hmm. It does. And
0: what
1: yet there's
0: to
1: just
0: them is so wrong.
1: There's just nothing that you can do about it. And look, I don't know who you're appealing to, first and foremost, right? I mean,

0: mean the NCAA?
1: I mean the Big Ten will listen to your appeal.
0: The Big Ten, you know, and they're asking the NCAA and the college football playoff to, again, recognize the Broncos as winners. I don't know that they're necessarily it's a little ambiguous as to whether or not they are looking for the game to be for the result to be overturned.
1: Mm-hmm.
0: Does that make sense?
1: Yeah.
0: I don't really see here that's what they're doing.
1: They should be asking for that.
0: But I think that's what you got to. If you're going to appeal it, then you've got to say overturned. The game ended with a final score of 12-7.
1: It almost feels like, and I know I'm just, it feels like this, even though I don't think it is. It almost feels like one of two things went on here, because the way that the MAC and Western Michigan just handled this the way they did, well, three things. Maybe what they said, you know, we're trying to be classy and above the normal behavior of folks who want to show people that we can respectfully handle a situation. Maybe that's it. God love them. Or Michigan's like, well, you know, you guys don't say anything, there'll be some extra in that check.
0: Well,
1: because I always feel that way about, because I mean, honestly, to me, the MAC should be screaming and yelling. Western Michigan should be screaming and yelling, even though you know it will never get turned over. You got so hosed. Your guys, the head coach Taylor, Jay Taylor, I believe. Dude, your team just got hosed. Your team busted their hump for 60 minutes against a squad a ton more talented than them. And they won that football game, and it got ripped out of your hands. I'm sorry. I'm breaking stuff. You have to arrest me and tase me, and I am losing my stuff. I ain't shaking anybody's hand. I'm going to get suspended. And that's just me, because I'm going to take up for my players, because they left blood and guts on that field.
0: I'm with you on that one. Commissioner Steinbrecher of the MAC on Sunday, along with the school, Western Michigan, had said, hey, Big Ten called us. And they said everything was on the up and up, and we understand that. But he said now, did the commissioner, Steinbrecher, we've basically, Terry, he says, we've looked into this further. And now that we've looked into it, we pretty much can prove, from our point of view at least, that they didn't follow it. Follow the rule. And he says this, quote, the established replay protocol requires that the game clock displayed on the program feed be used in determining whether time remained. Instead, the Big Ten Conference replay crew relied upon the clock feed embedded within its replay system. As a result, 1 second was placed back on the game clock and an additional play was awarded. This was not a judgment regarding the proper amount of time to place on the clock. It was an error in the application of the replay protocol governing this specific end of game timing situation. Had the protocol been properly followed and the program feed clock been used, no additional play would have been awarded. And he says he says it's, quote, the established replay protocol. I don't know, and we've had so many legal things, and I doubt you're taking this to court, right? But I guess my point being, in a hypothetical sense, are you taking a statement like that and trying to win in court, right? Like, well, it's not the rule, but it's the protocol. It's not the, you know, in other words, well, it's, what do we joke in life? Well, it's not a rule, it's a guideline.
1: Right, and it just, this feels like, And you might be right. This is the word buffet to get to use in court, but it's also your way out of it, right? We can use the word protocol, like, you know, corporate said this. It's protocol. Right. It's that stupid computers on the fritz again. Well, whatever. Let's do it for the children. You know, it's always these catchphrases we use to basically cover ourselves.
0: Like when you don't have the handshake line, you know, like one team is hacked off after a game or something. Mm-hmm. They didn't shake hands. They went against protocol. Yeah, because there's no rule that says you must shake the other team's hand.
1: When you go with protocol, it's that weird fluid gray area thing, right?
0: And so I'm saying I'm on Western Michigan's
1: absolutely
0: side here.
1: I am.
0: But I don't
1: I don't think you can win.
0: I just don't think you're going to get what you want.
1: No.
0: And that's for Western Michigan to be 1-0 and for Michigan to be 0-1.
1: And look, man, that was out of all these things that are happening. When you see something like that happen, that takes a win away from a team that had no business winning, but went out there and outplayed the bigger, badder, more talented team. You see it get pulled away because of some bleep protocol or just the Big Ten going, we can't have Michigan lose this game, or whatever happened.
0: Yeah.
1: Whatever happened.
0: And those conspiracies are the ones that are flying. And I'm do my level-headed best.
1: I'm not a conspiracy theorist guy, typically.
0: Yeah. For what we do, I don't like being cynical, and I want to be as objective as possible. But sometimes there are things in life where you go, bro, that doesn't look.
1: This is one of them, man.
0: You know what is it? If there's smoke, there's fire. Uh-huh. If I smell a rat, and this is one of those. Like, you know what? I smell a smoking rat.
1: You know exactly. I see that inferno from Die Hard.
0: Right.
1: That's what I see. I'm just like, it just, like I said to you Monday, if we reverse the roles and Western Michigan throws that Hail Mary out of the end zone, is the Big Ten checking the clock?
0: No.
1: Hell no.
0: No. There was no time left on the clock.
1: Game over.
0: Yeah. After further inspection and review,
1: but the protocols.
0: The Big Ten Conference says all protocols were followed, and Western Michigan had no time left on the clock.
1: Yeah, absolutely.
0: We appreciate their appearance in tonight's game.
1: Yeah, they only went back to that clock to save Michigan's.
0: By the way, we didn't talk about this yesterday because we were so busy because it was just there was too much to do. But you know what the most embarrassing part of all of this was?
1: Mm-hmm.
0: Michigan fans storming the bleeping field.
1: That
0: man.
1: Was so embarrassing.
0: What are you doing?
1: You are Michigan.
0: You honestly, you shouldn't store. The only time you should, if a Hail Mary beat Ohio State in your barn, maybe you storm the field then. Otherwise, if a Hail Mary were to beat Iowa or Michigan State or Minnesota or Illinois or anybody else in your league.
1: What you're doing is you're relieved.
0: Yeah.
1: Right?
0: But you storm the field after that?
1: Everyone that stormed that field needs to be expelled from school.
0: Yeah.
1: That was embarrassing.
0: Tickets revoked.
1: Absolutely. That's embarrassing.
0: Yeah, so we didn't even talk about that yesterday.
1: What's up?
0: So are you pulling for you, Western Michigan? Pulling
1: Absolutely.
0: For you. I hope this goes somewhere. I genuinely
1: even
0: do.
1: Even though I don't think it will.
0: But I don't think it's going to.
1: No.
0: All right, we got the AP poll. That's the other thing. I'll get to that on the other side. We got a lot to get to from Shane Beamer. And y'all, the SEC ain't done with the SEC, or with LSU, excuse me. The SEC is... they're chomping at the bit, man.
1: Mm-hmm. Yep.
0: Yeah.
1: We'll get to that too.
0: Lots to get to on a Tuesday post-game show.
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0: Terry Ford's theme song bringing us back in.
1: This one in I Fight Authority by Mellencamp.
0: Yeah, there you go. And Terry's picture proudly displayed in the Baltimore County Penal System Hall of Fame.
1: Oh, yeah. I'm on the Mount Rushmore.
0: No, probably not, man. Otherwise, we'd have seen somebody like you as part of The Wire.
1: Oh, yeah, no doubt. Yeah. Low level. Yeah. Just low level juvenile delinquent stuff.
0: Yeah, you didn't rise up to Wire level.
1: No, I didn't get to a felony Wire level.
0: That's good.
1: No, I just stayed low level juvenile delinquency.
0: Yeah. Hey, you know, and we all dabble.
1: Yeah, you know.
0: But look at you now, man. You did good.
1: Like you say, climb up on that.
0: Your kids are smart, capable. And of course, that's probably not anything to do with you.
1: Nothing to do with all the moms.
0: Yeah.
1: Yep, all moms,
0: that's
1: not me.
0: That's how it is at my house.
1: I know, not me. I take no credit for any of the brains. They do anything stupid, that's me.
0: Sure.
1: Absolutely.
0: Uh-huh. Sure.
1: Uh-huh.
0: Hey, good for you, man.
1: Yeah.
0: Good for you. Welcome back in. We'll get back into some Shane in just a little bit. The new AP poll is out. And I'll just go ahead and tell you, Gamecock fans, Carolina not ranked. We didn't anticipate it, so I hope you didn't either. Ohio State remains the number one team in the country. 46 first place votes. Get this, kids. Georgia is number two. Terry, have you seen the poll yet?
1: I have not, sir.
0: Okay. Georgia's number two.
1: Okay.
0: How many first place votes do you think they got?
1: How many did
0: Ohio State got 46. How many do you think Georgia got? In second place.
1: Three.
0: Okay. The answer is none. Everybody must have voted Georgia number two. Georgia got no first place votes.
1: Who are the few that got the first place?
0: Notre Dame is third. They got four.
1: Okay.
0: Texas is fourth. They got two.
1: Mm.
0: Indiana is fifth. They got eight. Oregon is sixth. They got three.
1: Everybody picked Georgia second. Everybody.
0: Miami is seventh. They got one. LSU is eighth. They got five.
1: We know what that tells you. There are people voting LSU down because of the situation.
0: So,
1: about what I'm saying?
0: Yeah. But Georgia gets no first place votes, and they are second.
1: I bet you
0: everybody voted Georgia second.
1: Polls, Georgia was second.
0: Pretty
1: because
0: much.
1: Let's face it, everybody's got their own feel on the number one team, right?
0: Yeah.
1: But then they go like this. I can see everyone, you know, Georgia's second. Yeah.
0: Yeah.
1: And that's kind of how this thing went down.
0: 1-2 in both polls, to me, makes the most sense, by the way.
1: Mm-hmm.
0: I do think that's, it's week one, so right. I'm not going to say one. Too much.
1: I think we've talked about this. There is a level of a few teams that we think seriously can win this whole shooting match. You know, and obviously Georgia and Ohio State are among those. Texas is in there. Oregon, Notre Dame. I'm not as much on Indiana repeating as others, but there are people who throw Indiana in that mix.
0: They got the second most first place votes, but again, they're fifth.
1: Yeah.
0: Which means a lot of people are still voting Indiana down.
1: Yeah.
0: To have eight first place votes and be fifth.
1: Right. I think there's some people that look at them this year and, you know, they see what they lost from last year and they think, okay, you can't keep regurgitating the portal and doing what Sig's doing. There's got to be not a lot of downturn, but maybe ready down to nine wins or something like that.
0: Yeah.
1: But there's some people are saying this too. I'm not doubting Sig anymore.
0: Right.
1: I'm in. I'm all
0: and that's,
1: in.
0: And there's where you get your eight, right?
1: Mm-hmm.
0: And I imagine there's a few people that put them in the top three.
1: Sure.
0: But again, Notre Dame, Texas, Oregon, and Miami combined have as many first place votes as Indiana, and yet Notre Dame and Texas are ahead of Indiana, mm-hmm. and Georgia has none.
1: I think more people with Notre Dame believe. Because they're stacked, they're loaded. They are,
0: and they look good the other night. Again, they played.
1: Once they
0: played.
1: Got going,
0: they played
1: Wisconsin
0: team. Yeah. You know, I don't know how good Wisconsin really is. I mean, they have not. They're not the Wisconsin of yesteryear, but you know, they're not Rutgers either.
1: No. So,
0: by the way, Rutgers. I saw the power rankings, like the Athletic 1 through 138.
1: Where are they at? 139.
0: Close. Seriously,
1: you
0: 136, man.
1: Look, not UConn. UMass.
0: Yeah.
1: I mean,
0: no, Rutgers, a Big Ten school, number 136.
1: And by the way, Rutgers was a double-digit favorite. I think maybe a
0: 25.
1: 20-point
0: I think it was 25
1: point favorite in that game.
0: Yeah,
1: and got beat by a team that's lost 17 in a row.
0: Yeah,
1: that's bad.
0: Let me finish the poll. Ole Miss is ninth And A&M is 10th. Oklahoma, 11. Alabama, 12. So a big run right there. A five straight with LSU, Ole Miss, A&M, Oklahoma, Alabama out of the SEC. Mm-hmm. Texas Tech, 13. Southern Cal, 14. BYU, 15. Penn State, which Penn State, like last year, is going to play three high school teams before they play mm-hmm. a conference game. They're 16th. Okay. SMU is up a couple of spots after their win last night. We talked about that a little bit with Ryan. They looked better than the score indicated, except for their turnovers. They were dominant offensively.
1: I will say this. They don't turn the ball over. They win that game by three scores.
0: They were running
1: so
0: away.
1: Much better than Florida State. But here's the problem. And we talked about this before the game yesterday. I love Kevin Jennings. I think it's mm-hmm. fun to watch him. He can move around. He can make plays. Problem is, that dude puts the ball in danger. And I'm telling you now, they won a game with four turnovers. Previously, like teams are like one in a billion. I think I saw the stat in ACC games or wherever the stat was in winning games with four turnovers.
0: Right.
1: You can't continue to be sloppy with the rock, not just Jennings, but that team.
0: Right.
1: You are not going to get anywhere you need to get to unless you start taking care of the football. Florida State was nowhere near in your league last night, and they almost stole that game.
0: And there, again, I'll say on that note before we finish the poll, I'm not dogging SMU. I like Rhett Lashley. I like SMU. They've got NIL money. They've got rev share money. They're in a big city, all those things. I totally understand all of that. This is more about Florida State. And what my point being, if Florida State is going to return to being Florida State, mm-hmm. then you have to beat SMU in your building.
1: Sure.
0: Like mm-hmm. You do. You have to beat SMU in your building.
1: If you are who you used to be, you're better than SMU.
0: Yeah, like you've got to beat SMU.
1: Right. And they're not better.
0: And again, it was a 3-point game, but it wasn't. If you didn't watch last night,
1: right.
0: It wasn't that close. Yeah, Terry's right. I mean, SMU was -3 in the turnover department.
1: You can't.
0: But I think they outgained them by 200 and something yards.
1: They just went up and down the field.
0: Yeah, yeah.
1: Big plays.
0: And you're right. Jennings is a little. I would have a coach back in the day who would have said he's a little cavalier.
1: That's a nice
0: with
1: way
0: the ball. You know. And I imagine Rhett Lashley's looking at him going, we're going to have to live and die with that style. Rhett,
1: you're going to die with it sooner or later.
0: Yeah, and it will bite you in the butt somewhere.
1: It'll get you in the worst possible time.
0: Yeah, somewhere. Tennessee is 18th after SMU. Then Washington, 19. Utah is number 20. And your final five, Iowa, Houston, Missouri, Louisville does not fall out of the poll. Didn't even move here. They stayed at 24. And Virginia is into the poll at number 25 with Michigan falling out.
1: Michigan should have fell out.
0: They should.
1: Look, at the end of the day, well, Louisville toe-to-toe with Ole Miss. Ole Miss was favored. And, again, Cardinals walk. You never want to lose. But you walk off that field, you felt pretty good about your football team for Jeff Brohm.
0: Played well.
1: But, again, they did dumb stuff, too.
0: Yep.
1: I mean, remember, that was last year with Louisville. There was a couple games last year. Louisville, personal foul penalties, just ridiculous boneheaded stuff. And you saw some of that, but they overcame it and almost stole that football game, just like SMU. But dumb teams don't win championships, man.
0: No.
1: It just don't happen.
0: Real quick, the coaches poll. I'm not going to go through all through 25. I'll give you the top 10 just because, again, I think it's interesting on how this is playing out in terms of first place votes and how people are thinking about schools. Ohio State is an easy number one with 50 first place votes. Georgia is number two. However, Georgia got 7 first place votes in the coaches poll. Texas is third with 1. Notre Dame is 4th with 4. Indiana is 5th, just like the AP poll. Indiana has 11 first place votes and is number 5 in the country. So again, just like in the AP, in the coaches poll, there are a lot of coaches who are likely voting Indiana somewhere outside the top 10.
1: Mm-hmm. Because again, there's a belief with the first place votes and a non-belief in Indiana this season.
0: Oregon is 6th. They got 1. And then the final in the top 10, Miami 7, LSU 8, A&M 9, Oklahoma number 10. So there's the coaches' top 10. But again, Ohio State, Georgia, rather comfortably, I would say, 1-2. Mm-hmm. Across the board. I want to come back. We'll get into some Shane, but I want to start talking a little bit, too, about the biggest game of the coming weekend, and that's Ohio State and Texas.
1: Yep.
0: I got some thoughts.
1: Okay.
0: And I want to pose a question to everybody kind of based on who we just mentioned, because I think it's going to matter for Texas. We'll do that for you. Again, more from Coach Beamer as the post-game show rolls on.
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1: First check on the traffic. 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Forest Drive.

0: Now Function Junction is back just in time to start, really start the work week. And we continue to have our construction, Bush River Road and Old Sandy Run on I-26. I-20 Sunset Boulevard between Bush River and Broad River Road between I-26 and Countrymore. Get back in here, lots to get to. Got some Shane Beamer sound. Also, some other happenings in the world of college football we want to get to. All that's coming up on the post-game show on the game.
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2: 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Shane Beamer press conference earlier today. We'll have a lot of sound from Coach throughout the 5 o'clock hour. He did make an announcement that Jacarius Peak and Dylan Stewart were both full pad participants in practice this morning. A big step forward in their rehabilitation and an ability to play. Does not think they'll get into the game on Saturday. That's how he left it this afternoon. We talked about this with Ryan Brewer earlier in the program, and I know we all agree. I think everybody listening probably agrees. Hey, if you can get him in there, get him in there. And we, Terry, you and I, my goodness, we spent plenty of time, like, man, just even a little bit of time in one of these two openers just to shake the rust off, and especially for Jacarius in a new system, at a new school, all those things. I mean, look, he's such a good player that he'll, you know, and he's been here a while now, so he knows the verbiage and obviously knows what's expected of him. But nevertheless, nothing replicates a game. And for Dylan, same thing. Dylan has been here 2 years, knows the rigors of the Southeastern Conference. And could he jump right in? Yeah, but, man, it'd just be nice to, yeah, even like Ryan said, five, 10 snaps, just something to know you got out there. And on Tuesday, maybe Shane is saying, yeah, and he didn't say no chance.
0: Right.
2: I think he said doubtful.
0: Right.
2: By Thursday night's call-in show, he may look at Todd and go, you know what, Todd? We're going to put him in.
0: Get him out there.
2: And then,
0: especially, you know, Peak, to your point.
2: Yeah. And then the place will go crazy. Mm-hmm. And then on Saturday when they get in, place will go crazy.
0: Yeah.
2: So.
0: Oh, yeah. I mean, look, you'd love to get him in just, to, again, to break a sweat. Hit some people, get hit in the Towson game,
2: break
0: get that out of the way.
2: You can break a sweat without having to.
0: You still break a sweat on the sideline, especially if it's like last week. Thank God this is a night game.
2: And it won't be as. No. I do think the forecast high is 94.
0: Yeah. So that means 93 a kickoff at 7 p.m. Probably 80s.
2: No, I'd say 90 feels good, man. 90. This is going to still be, because the heat is still there.
0: But the inside the bowl is so much hotter anyway.
2: It's just hot.
0: So, yeah, but get those guys out there, let them run around, especially Peak.
2: Right.
0: Let them get on out there. I mean, Dylan Stewart, like you said, has been 2 years in Clayton's defense. He knows what's up.
2: And again, Jacarius knows what's up, but he hasn't played.
0: Yeah, once he gets out there, like, it could be 10 plays, could be whatever. Just, you know, run around a little bit.
2: Right.
0: Get used to slapping on the jersey and, you know, doing the sandstorm in 2001 and run on out there, hit some people for a few series and come on back out and, you know, do your thing.
2: Yeah. So we'll see how that goes. But again, Shane making that announcement today. We'll have more. He said, other than that, no injuries to be concerned about. So that was good. But we got a lot to get to from Coach in just a little bit. One thing I want to bring up, and we'll start talking about this obviously throughout the week, but the biggest game of the weekend is Texas hosting Ohio State. An okay game last year, a little ugly at the opener up in Columbus, and Ohio State won that one. But, and I'm not saying it's make or break, okay? So don't take what I'm saying and run with it too far away here, Ter. But this game becomes as close to must win as you can get for Texas. And here's why I believe that. I'm not going to call it that, but I'm going to, wherever the line is before you step over into must win, that's where Texas's feet need to be on Saturday. Mm-hmm. Since Sark took over and since Texas has begun to, you know, re-up their profile, is that a fair way to say it?
0: Yeah, I think it's fair.
2: They've played the two, because in my opinion, and I know you share it, maybe everybody doesn't, But right now, as we speak, the two best overall programs in the country are Ohio State and Georgia. All due respect to Indiana and what you're doing. Mm-hmm. Oregon, love what you're doing. I know Indiana did what they did last year.
0: A long, lengthy resume of work.
2: But I'm looking, still, if I said pick a program, a program, I'm picking from Ohio State or Georgia. And I don't think I can go wrong either.
0: I think that's...
2: Sark has played them four times.
0: How'd that go?
2: They're 0-4. And you've hosted Georgia, and they beat you. You went to Georgia, and they beat you. You played Georgia in an SEC title game, and they beat you. You went to Columbus last year, and they beat you. And there's only so many games where you get to be measured. And I applaud Texas and Ohio State for playing this non-con series.
0: 100%.
2: With Georgia, you don't get to choose it. But at the same time, let's face it, when they were playing, Texas is back. Texas is back. And especially the win in Austin for Kirby in Georgia, that was a statement. And Texas needs a statement. And you go beat whomever else. And I'm not saying it won't matter. But these are the two best programs in the country. And you're 0-4.
0: You
2: need to win this game if you want to be back.
0: Right. And if you're Sark, you need to beat these guys. If you want to be the head coach everybody wants you to be, you got to start winning games against. Look, Ryan Day, I'll always say it. Ryan Day was handed a Lamborghini. And he just said, don't wreck it. And he got his national championships. That got him off any of the hot seats in the world.
2: He's driving it.
0: His one-loss record's phenomenal. He's won a national championship. Do I know if Ryan Day's a program builder? I got no clue. He had no program to build. It was handed to him. But he's kept this thing in the fast lane. They won a national championship. They beat Michigan last year. Ryan Day is, you got to give, whether you think Ryan Day is a great coach or not, you got to give him his props. Because he's done what was asked of him. Don't wreck the Lamborghini, brother. As a matter of fact, add some more shininess to it with another championship, and he did.
2: Yeah.
0: Kirby's the best coach in college football. It just is. I mean, his resume right now and where that program's at, Kirby's the best.
2: Yeah. And again, they got hosed in 2020.
0: Absolutely. They could have won three straight.
2: They got hosed.
0: They could have won three straight. And most likely they would have won three straight. Ready? I guarantee it.
2: It's a fact.
0: But Sark's not there yet. And until you can beat those guys, you're not going to be there yet or win a national championship. Sark hasn't done well in the college football playoff.
2: And you can lose Saturday to Ohio State and still win a national title. And a lot of people will go, okay, there you go. But the point I make, I know you see it, is, okay, you've had your chances against the best, and you're 0-4.
0: And to add to the point, though, about Sark is he hasn't done well in the college football playoff.
2: Right.
0: And, I mean, they should have lost Arizona State and got a favorable call to help you. You lost to UW when UW went to, and you were favored. You didn't make it last year. And the year before, you got beat by Ohio State. And, again, they have not. The whole thing is you're at a certain level until you can break through the door. No one thinks you can break through the door, Texas or Sark.
2: Right.
0: And, look, Texas is scheduled to go to a greater point here. You got ranked Tennessee. You got Oklahoma ranked. You got Ole Miss ranked. You got Missouri ranked. You got LSU ranked. You got Texas A&M ranked. This is a bear. Now, some of those teams will be higher ranked when you see them. Some might not be ranked when you see them, whatever the case. But right now, as I look at this, you got some possible L's here. And you can lose. Look, you can lose to Ohio State. It's not the end of the world. But you can't lose but two more tops, and then you'll be doing the same thing you did last year, hoping you're going to get a favorable spot. So if you can find a way in your barn to beat Ohio State, and this year, guess what? Ohio State's always really good on paper. Guess who else is really good on paper? You.
2: Yeah.
0: And your home. You should win this game if you are who you think you are and who people want you to be.
2: Yeah.
0: You win this game. And if you don't, okay, fine. But that just tells us more of what some people think.
2: And speaking of what people think, I'm just curious. And again, this just goes into the discussion. This game opened as a pick 'em, and it's now Texas minus 1.5.
0: Yeah.
2: So if it were in Columbus, I imagine it's not.
0: Right.
2: But I got to be honest with you. As we speak, based on kind of what I was just talking about, being 0-4 against mm-hmm. the two best programs in the country, mm-hmm. I'm going to pick, again, it's kind of like I say about Georgia.
0: Mm-hmm.
2: Until I see somebody go beat them,
0: mm-hmm.
2: I'm going to pick you.
0: Well, again,
2: and I'm gonna do the same with Ohio State. I just think I'm gonna pick Ohio State at least unless something sways me in the next few days. I'm gonna pick Ohio State to win this game.
0: And again, you know, if we sat down and went through these two rosters, remember Ohio State replaced a lot of guys last year. Dudes went to the NFL. I know they reload, but Texas not only had people coming back, they killed it in the portal.
2: Right.
0: They got some guy named Manning at quarterback. I mean,
2: Peyton, Archie,
0: Cooper, Eli, Cooper. His back healed. Texas, with that roster at home, should win this game. And if you don't, then the questions come up. Can't win that big one, can you there, Bub?
2: Computer says 60%.
0: Texas?
2: Texas.
0: Mm-hmm. Mm-hmm. Just saying, man. This is a game Texas should win at home. Well, if they are who everyone wants them to be.
2: Yeah, I think that's it. If they are.
0: Mm-hmm. And until I see it, I'm like you. I can't say, I can't go, yeah, you're them, because
2: yeah.
0: they haven't been that yet.
2: Yeah.
0: So
2: that's how I'm looking at it, too. Mm-hmm. All right, Jay or Nay on the other side. It's the post-game show.
1: 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The Game Network. 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
4: 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I'm Adam Abdallah.
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2: Yeah. 11 minutes in front of 5 o'clock on this Tuesday afternoon. It's still Brews Day, even if Ryan's gone. We'll still call it that. Always thank Ryan Brewer for his time hanging out with us in the 3 o'clock hour.
0: I hope he wears a welder's mask next week.
2: Well, I missed the days when he would come in on the Halloween week with some kind of scary mask, and he did that on multiple occasions. So maybe he'll do it this year. We'll see. Halloween's still a few weeks off, so we'll. But again, no more Brewer family haunted trail. So
0: bummer.
2: It's a genuine disappointment.
0: It was like a tradition.
2: It's like not, you know, like with your kids, like you're not angry sometimes with your children. You're disappointed, you know,
0: but you know, it is. I remember
2: that's what I am. Like I'm not angry at Ryan. I'm not angry. I'm just,
0: you're
2: I'm
0: just disappointed in him.
2: Yeah. I'm just disappointed.
0: I don't think he cares.
2: Oh, well, that's fine. But
0: when we were kids, when your parents were disappointed in you, you'd rather have them mad at you. Being disappointed in you was a whole different animal, man.
2: Yeah, except for that one time I told you when my mom gave me a look I had never seen before, right, and I wasn't quite sure where that came from. And I was like, I think I might have.
0: Yeah.
2: Dude, I didn't just cross the line. Yeah. Like Joey Tribbiani says, the line is a dot to you. Yeah. It's like,
0: But my dad
2: that wasn't disappointment. That wasn't anger either. I don't know what it was, man.
0: You never want to see it again.
2: I never did see it again, dude.
0: Good.
2: I never did.
0: Good.
2: You learn.
0: Yeah, you do, man. It's not good.
2: Real quick, Steve Eigenbrot, the former associate AD here at Carolina, and now the athletics director at Towson, is going to join us on Thursday.
0: Mm-hmm.
2: Looking forward to that. He'll be with us in the 4 o'clock hour. So we'll
0: see how the old hood's going.
2: Yeah, that's right. Yeah, that's up your way.
0: Right outside of Towson.
2: That's up your way. That's Baltimore County?
0: That's Baltimore County.
2: Yeah.
0: Mm-hmm. Not 10 minutes from the city line.
2: Okay.
0: Yeah. Yeah, I was right a few blocks from the campus.
2: Does the Towson campus police, do they have you in their Hall of Fame?
0: I cannot speak of that year.
2: Okay.
0: That was a tumultuous time in a young man's life where you do things that you then look back on.
2: Yeah.
0: And you have to say out loud you regret them if you do or not.
2: You
0: still have to say you regret them.
2: That's good, Tier. That's all you need to do. We'll see if Steve knows. Maybe we'll have Steve bring the chief of police for Townsend on and see if he can verify these things or if the records are still sealed. Yeah, I don't know how that. I don't know the statute of limitations in Maryland.
0: I don't know how long that goes.
2: So
0: especially for campus incidents.
2: Yeah. We'll see what we can do.
0: It was that.
2: Stay tuned, kids.
0: You know, I had a few run-ins with a few campus police in different campuses.
2: Sure. Or run-ins or runaways?
0: You know, more runaways.
2: Let
0: me tell you,
2: brother. There you go.
0: You did not want to run in. You ran away.
2: Yeah, you just keep on going.
0: Keep running, no doubt.
2: Jay or Nay coming up. Real quick, we want to wish our good friend Bill Gunner all the best. By now, most of you have probably heard that Bill's last day with us was a few days ago, and he is on to some different things. And obviously, Bill is dealing with some health issues as well. So we certainly first and foremost want that to get worked out. He and I have shared a lot of that over the last, few months in terms of both of our health journeys. So, you know what that's all about and pulling for him, but,
8: Same here, man.
9: Good luck, sir.
8: Good luck for him. I mean, with the health stuff he's going through, and that's the important thing. Everything else is secondary. Just we hope Bill can, you know, get back to good health again. And when we've said to him, hey, man, whatever you need in your journey, you just, you know, talk to us. We'll do what we can for you.
9: Yeah.
8: And we hope, we wish him the best.
9: I've tried to offer some patient advice.
8: It's a good move.
9: You know,
8: and you know
9: where I can. We're not dealing with the same things, but still, you know.
8: I mean, just, you know, and I give Bill a ton of credit coming in. He came in on days where he shouldn't have been here, to be fair. And he would, and you saw, sometimes you'd see it on the live stream.
9: Yeah.
8: I mean, one time, God love him, he laid down on the floor in there, and we have people in the chat going, you guys want to call an EMT for Bill? And Bill just need to lay down and chill out.
9: Right.
8: But, you know, I mean, Bill, and I'll give him all the credit in the world for this last, what, year, roughly, Jay? Probably for Bill.
9: Yeah.
8: He has come in here on days, you look at him, and I've said to him, I mean, you want to go home? He's like, no, I got it. So I give Bill a ton of props for what he, well, first of all, the 10 years here, the 5 years that I've been here in this last year where he really, really gave it his best shot every day. And again, we wish him well in everything he does, whether it's, you know, media content, but the most important thing is get healthy, my brother.
9: Yep.
8: That's what we care about.
9: There you go.
8: So
9: good stuff.
8: Good luck to our buddy Bill. All right, let's get this thing here. Leaders of the college football playoff saying today they have agreed to open a 30-day negotiating window with ESPN, signaling their greatest interest yet, a 2014 playoff. They can begin as soon as 2027. Give you a curveball. Jay or nay, you're sick of hearing about the playoff and want it to just get done and resolved.
9: Well, in that respect, Jay, I am curious, and this is actually going to be in the headlines coming up in a minute, because there's some things Greg Sankey has laid out from the SEC's perspective that we'll touch on. But yeah, Jay, overall, I am. But ready for
8: Jay or nay, 2014 playoff, go with you.
9: Nay, I want 16 because I think it's a better number. But I've already resolved, you know, to get behind 24 because it's going to happen. Just like with the basketball tournament. Like, again, we can sit here. I still got people that'll hit me. Everyone, they should have stayed at 4. I'm like, bro, they ain't going backwards.
8: Well, that's the thing with all this. And, you know, I said to you, I hate seeing the NCAA tournament expand with more mediocre power conference teams. But look, I'm still going to watch it.
9: Yeah. I mean, there are certain fights to take up. And these just aren't the ones, man, because they're going to do it.
8: They're moving forward because everything's about the dollars. Dollars, Jay. Yeah,
9: that's right. Headlines, other side.
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8: Traffic real quick. A few accidents still. Alpine Road at Gardenia Drive. Assembly at Taylor still clearing that up. Same thing with Augusta at Watling. Forest Drive at Trenholm as well. And then we have a new one, 77 northbound between Fort Jackson Boulevard and Decker Boulevard. I'm sorry, that's slow traffic in that area, not an accident. But slow traffic between Fort Jackson Boulevard and Decker Boulevard between exits 10 and 13. 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
2: Touch my earpiece like this. 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Jay Phillips, Terry Ford with you. Shane Beamer, weekly press conference earlier today. We'll have a lot from Coach in our Gamecock notebook coming up in about 15 minutes' time. But some big news today, Gamecock fans. Jacarius Peak and Dylan Stewart were back on the practice field in full pad

0: press conference when it comes to the to these two players and their availability. And so to get them out there in pads today, we saw some film of Jakarius doing some light training before the ball game Saturday morning. And we know Dylan was out there, obviously not dressed. I mean, he was in his jersey, but he was on the sidelines. And so he's obviously with the team, and they've been doing everything they can. And Shane has kept making mention of it, like, hey, and he said it today too, in a different cut. You know, some people I know think, oh, they're not going to play, or we're just saying that, or, you know, it's like, no, they're going to play. But we've got to be measured in our approach. So for them to be full participants today in practice, is a big deal. He did, Coach Beamer did say, kind of doubtful that they're going to go Saturday night. But as we have said a few times this afternoon, maybe by Thursday's call-in show with Todd, or maybe even by Friday's walkthrough, you're like, all right, boys.
1: Good news is they're practicing in pads, and you know no one's not going to practice unless they're in pads, no one's going to play.
0: Right.
1: So this is positive step one into what you're saying is, you get them in pads out there for a couple days. Maybe you go, okay, we'll put them out there, get them a little run, possibly on Saturday. So that's the hope.
0: Even a series, right?
1: That's what I mean. Just get out even there a series. Run around, man.
0: And I'm not saying a series or two or three. I mean, just a series. Just to you know, quite literally, go hit somebody.
1: Yeah, and to me, that's just to get out there and do it.
0: Yeah. Right, in the stadium, against somebody else. Around, I mean, because they can hit people in practice. I get that. But I'm saying in the stadium, in a game stadium, where people are cheering and, yay, go team, and all that kind of stuff. You
1: know, against a team like Towson, you can get out there and, again, just move the parts around a little bit.
0: Right.
1: And that'd be good.
0: Because after that, again,
1: it's on.
0: 10 straight. 10 straight. So, but that's good. And we'll have lots more from Shane coming up for you in the Gamecock Notebook in just a little bit. Lots going on around college football. The college football playoff leadership has agreed to open a mandatory 30-day negotiating window with ESPN. And Heather Dinich says this signals their biggest interest yet in a 24-team playoff that could begin next season. Here's the deal. ESPN, as the rights holder, gets, I wouldn't say this is a right of first refusal situation. This will be a negotiating window to, like, say, hey, before we take this to market, what would you pay? And right now, ESPN for the 12-team playoff is paying $1.3 billion. If the two don't reach an agreement within that 30-day period, then the college football playoff can shop the additional games onto the open market. But ESPN would then retain matching rights. So, again, they get what amounts to a right of first refusal, pretty much followed by an ability to match. They will retain control of all of the games that they currently have control of. So this negotiation would only be about the additional games being added until the current agreement runs out. And that's not until, I think, 2031. So this would be for the new games only. Should this occur, it could start as soon as tomorrow. The 30-day window, that is. And I'll read verbatim here from Heather's report, Heather Dinich, ESPN. Opening the window will help determine whether a 24-team field will generate enough revenue to compensate for the loss of conference championship games and bring in additional revenue. The Power Four conference title games have media value of at least $200 million, according to sources, and that does not include the tens of millions that the games generate in tickets, sponsorships, and other game day revenue. And again, of the four, the SEC title game in Atlanta generates about $100 million by itself.
1: I was getting ready to say the SEC championship game garners half of that revenue, $200 million.
0: I mean, look, the ACC has trouble getting Charlotte two thirds full. The SEC people beat each other up to get tickets.
1: You could walk up to the window at the ACC championship game 10 seconds before kickoff and get a decent seat.
0: Yeah, if you ask nice, they might just give you one.
1: Stopping people outside. Hey, what are you doing?
0: Yeah.
1: Watch football game?
0: Yeah.
1: ACC championship?
0: Yeah.
1: I mean, that's where it's at right now. But the SEC, you're right.
0: The SEC sells out
1: people
0: at high prices.
1: Shivving dudes.
0: Yeah, at high prices. And the SEC.

0: CBC keeps every penny of that game. Mm-hmm. I mean, I guess whatever the people get paid at the Dome, but otherwise, the SEC keeps it all.
1: We keep saying this over and over again. The SEC, look, God loves Sankey. You can get up and talk about all these reasons about, you know, expanding the playoff and all the other stuff. But the bottom line is, you could really just say this and you're telling the truth. We have 100 million reasons we're not budging.
0: Yeah.
1: So make us whole.
0: And on that note, Terry, and that's where I was going to go next. The Southeastern Conference has, with Greg Sankey, has laid out some of its biggest concerns. Number one, how do you make us financially whole should we remove a very lucrative weekend on our calendar? Number two, the SEC wants everybody, and almost everybody's doing it, but the SEC wants what amounts to a mandatory 10 games minimum against power conference teams for everybody to be considered for the playoff. They're doing it. The ACC is doing it. Now, the Big 12 has mandated it again. The Big 10 does not mandate it. Now, most of the Big 10's schools do play one, but it's voluntary.
1: You got to mandate it, man.
0: It's Sorry. Voluntary.
1: You got to mandate it.
0: And from what I read this morning on The Athletic, the conversations between Greg Sankey and Tony Petitti have been good, and that the Big 10 is open to mandating a 10th power game. Or this could also be that everybody goes to 10 conference games. Now, I don't think that's going to happen
1: because
0: then I think games like Carolina, Clemson, unless there's a way to make sure Carolina, Clemson, Florida, Florida State, Notre Dame, Southern Cal, games like that might.
1: I think nine's fine.
0: You know, and again,
1: nine is good. That way you have wiggle room with your other three games. Yeah. You can throw in your cupcake that you need. If you have a real rivalry game like like South Carolina and Clemson or Florida, Florida State or whatever, those things won't go away
0: right.
1: or get threatened to go away.
0: Right.
1: I just think that I think nine's plenty.
0: And this is always a time for some listening. This is always a time when I remind everybody there's not a law that mandates a Carolina Clemson football game.
1: No, but I could see if it gets threatened, somebody stand up there in the old state house.
0: Well, they've talked about it before, but there is no law. It's been discussed across the street, but there is no law that mandates a Carolina Clemson football game.
1: Look, I think everybody, whatever they're going to do, it's got to be uniform with all four power leagues.
0: Yeah.
1: Nine conference games for everybody, 10 power games for everybody, blah, blah, blah, blah, blah.
0: So this negotiating window could open as soon as tomorrow. Mm-hmm. I'll be curious to see what Disney tells the college football leadership, because in and of itself, I don't know that Disney is going to give them enough money.
1: Mm-hmm.
0: But if you take it to Fox and CBS, do they, or honestly, and I hate this, makes me feel, but if you take it to Netflix and Amazon.
1: Mm-hmm. Oh, they got bazillions.
0: They might
1: away.
0: Pay you yeah. for it, even for games that don't mean as much. They may overpay so they can.
1: That's what's scaring the networks in general.
0: Yeah.
1: You know, the Jeff Bezoses of the world with, you know, trillions of dollars just sitting around going, I'm kind of bored. I feel like what I feel like spending my money on. It's just the idea.
0: Well, Bezos almost just, you know, the other day he had like a coupon in his pocket and he bought 30% of Liverpool.
1: Right. Just because.
0: The city, not even the club.
1: No, not the club. Hey, this is Bezos Town, Bezos Land now. Bezos Town.
0: No, he did. He just bought. Just the other day. He just bought 30%. I don't. He's like, you're not going to control it. Yeah, I know.
1: I don't care. I just wanted to spend some money. I'm kind of bored.
0: 30%.
1: Yeah. You and I go. You know, I really haven't spent any money to go out to eat in a couple of days. I think I'm going to go grab a burger. He goes, you know, I haven't spent any money in a few days. Why don't I go buy
0: a third of one of the biggest clubs on the planet?
1: What the hell?
0: Yeah.
1: I mean, that's what's scaring like Fox. That's why Fox is trying to get into college football. Because Fox is getting very paranoid that they're going to get priced out of the NFL because of the Jeff Bezoses and these cats.
0: Yeah.
1: So to circle back to this conversation is with Disney really doesn't want to give up exclusivity here.
0: Right.
1: And that's another part of this.
0: Right.
1: So Disney's in a weird spot. And by the way, Disney, who's their league?
0: The ESPN, or excuse me, SEC and ACC.
1: It's the SEC. The ACC sits at the kids' table, not to be mean.
0: Yeah.
1: The SEC is a big dog for Disney. So then they've got this, because again, who broadcasts the SEC championship game?
0: It's ESPN, ABC, Disney.
1: So, again, you're sitting around. If you're the mouse, you're kind of conflicted here, right? You're like going,
0: oh,
1: we really want exclusivity with the playoff, which means 16, right? 12.
0: Their agreement gives them 14 no matter what. So you get like another, like,
1: exactly.
0: Yeah.
1: So they feel good. If you go to 16, they'll survive and they got most of everything. But then you get to 24, are they going to put that kind of dough up to make the SEC happy to walk away from the SEC championship game? By the way, who broadcasts the SEC championship game again?
0: Disney, ABC, CBS.
1: That's an interesting
0: ESPN.
1: That conference room's having an interesting conversation.
0: Yeah, they are.
1: Just saying.
0: But I think they know what's coming too. And so, again, what will they pay?
1: It's going to be 24. And does it suck to see the SEC championship game go away?
0: Yes.
1: And for Greg Sankey in the league office, they're just going, okay, we want as close to $100 million as we can get to bag out of this thing. Or we want...
0: Oh, I get your point, but I think it's... No, we need...
1: Yeah.
0: The starting point is $100 million.
1: Get us to the ballpark of $100 million and guarantee everybody 10 power games and 9 conference games. You give us that, maybe get us to $90 million. And we get the other things we want. The other things we want is going to make them more money.
0: Yeah, you're probably right.
1: So the point is, for the SEC to even think about this, they've got to get something.
0: I'd started like...
1: Oh, I started 120?
0: Yeah, I started like 120.
1: If it was me,
0: yeah.
1: Honestly, I think that's what the SEC could possibly do, is say, get us in the ballpark of 100 and give us these two things, and we'll go to 24.
0: Yeah.
1: Because they want... I mean, look, let's face it. Gregor's is getting pressure. Hey, man, you said 9 conference games was going to be great for us.
0: Yeah.
1: 10 power games, great for us.
0: Yeah.
1: Hey, Greg?
0: Yeah.
1: Don't see great yet.
0: Yeah.
1: So he needs to get that from the Big Ten, and maybe he'll take $92.7 million to get those two things. I'm like you, bro. I'm starting at 120 and negotiating somewhere between 100 and 120 to get 110.
0: If it starts with a nine, I wouldn't want it. Probably don't do it.
1: I wouldn't want it.
0: But again, I'm
1: not the guy getting all the pressure.
0: I got something that starts with a one, and it has a whole lot more zeros behind it.
1: Yeah, they're really going to have to do the SEC a solid to get to that 24 number.
0: We'll have another big SEC story coming up in the drive around the SEC at 5:30, so make sure you stay tuned for that. In the meantime, a quick note, the Atlanta Braves back at it tonight against a very good Tampa Bay team. This one's in Atlanta. A.J. Smith-Shawver goes for the Braves. He has not been good, kids.
1: Nope.
0: He's got a 7-1-3, but only 0-1. He hadn't pitched that much. He only pitched 17 innings.
1: But glass half full, if he was thrown in the slow-pitch softball league, he might lead the league in ERA at 7.13.
0: But Freddie Peralta, not a great year either. 7-11 with a 4.96.
1: Yeah.
0: 7:15 first pitch in Atlanta. Mm-hmm. That's our integrated media headlines of the day. More from Coach Beamer as part of the Gamecock Notebook next.
2: Wow, what a play. The Game Network. Columbia, Charleston, Florence, and Myrtle Beach. In week one, the Gamecocks handled Kent State 57-0.
3: Hit it at the five. 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Touchdown, Carolina.
2: 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How many points can Carolina score in game two?
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0: It is Gamecock Notebook time on this Tuesday. Welcome back in. Jay and Terry with you. Shane Beamer press conference earlier today. And again, the big news, if you didn't hear it in the top of the hour headlines, Jakarius Peak, offensive lineman, and edge rusher Dylan Stewart, both back in full pads at practice today. And Shane saying they didn't have a few minutes in pads and then off with the trainers. They did. They were in practice today, had a full practice session in pads. So big step forward for those guys, and we'll see what that means for Saturday. Shane said it was doubtful, as he spoke on Tuesday afternoon, doubtful that they would play this weekend. But you never know. You never know. In the meantime, Terry Ford, this is a little bit longer cut, but I think in weeks like this, in games like this, you know, you've got a tendency maybe to go, eh. Here's Shane on his ball club, you know, taking this seriously and not getting complacent. Cut number 11, please, sir. 11.
1: Just keep talking. The computer went to sleep. Make up something real
0: fast. Oh, okay. Well, I can't make anything up, but, you know, I could sing, or I could remind everybody to stay tuned for the drive around the SEC when you hear the latest news about the LSU situation.
1: Okay, enough of your blathering. I've got it.
0: Thank you. Let's do it.
1: Which one do you want to get?
0: 11. Thank you.
1: Which one?
0: 11, 11, 11, 11, 11, 11, 11.
1: Is that the one between 10 and 12?
0: Usually. I don't do math.
12: Yeah, certainly. You want to stay on them. And when you, when you're up, when you win 57 to nothing, and we talked about it after on Sunday in our team meeting, Rick, that, you know, when the game's over, everybody, I'm sure, went to their phones, and there was a lot of good things being said about them. And we told our team, those same people that are telling you how great you are the ones going to be telling you you stink if you don't play well. So make sure that we, you know, stay focused on what we need to do, and that's improvement. And there's enough to show from Saturday, the improvement. Every Sunday that we come in our team meeting, win or lose, I show a tape of 10 to 12 plays from the game the day before, some good and some bad. And that's whether we lost or won, there's good and bad that we're showing. But even this past Sunday, I took the liberty of adding about, you know, 15 plays to that just to show some things that I didn't like, you know, whether it be, like I said, perimeter blocking, effort to the ball, or, you know, to showcase some things, some good things, guys playing the right way. You know, I love Jabri Coleman. Y'all, I don't think you noticed, but he rips off the 60-yard touchdown run, and then he's out there the very next play covering the kickoff, on kickoff coverage. And then later in the game, we throw a ball, a little RPO to Stone Furry over on Kent State sideline. Jabri could have gotten the ball if Cutter or Lucian, whoever it was, didn't throw it out there. But then you see Jabri sprint downfield, and he becomes the lead blocker for Stone 20, 30 yards down the field. That's stuff that I did, you know, emphasized even more in our team meeting on Sunday, especially with it being game one and you've won the football game without a doubt. But, you know, we're always going to coach them hard and hold them accountable and be demanding. And there's things that on Saturday weren't to our standard, and we need to, you know, make sure we're closer to that standard in all areas going forward.
0: We, of course, have Ryan Brewer on with us on Tuesdays, and we ask Ryan about this sort of scenario. Again, not complacency, but just, you know, what do you do to measure progress and to measure the results in games like this, where clearly your opponent is very overmatched? And kind of what Shane said there is what Ryan alluded to when he was with us in the 3 o'clock hour. You know, the tape doesn't lie, and your coaches will, at, regardless of what level of opponent you're playing, your coaches will notice when you aren't giving the effort they expect. And so that's what you do. And that's Shane's point. We stress it to the guys. And you're talking about, you know, just the example of Jabri Coleman in those couple of situations there, the effort. And I know this is a Gamecock segment, but I listened to a little bit of Kirby Smart's press conference today, and he talked about effort counts twice. Like, you might have talent, but if you have talent with no effort, it doesn't matter. But if you're given the effort, you know, and even if Shane didn't say it that way, but I did like that, Terry. Effort counts twice. And that's a good way to look at it. So, again, South Carolina is going to win this game Saturday.
1: Sure.
0: But what you don't want is,
1: Well, here's the thing. What we've seen, and it's been 1 week, and it's the things we've heard about in practice, though, the entire summer. It's a lot of competition on this football team for reps and snaps.
0: Yeah.
1: And if you get complacent, if you're not blocking 20, 30 yards down the field, the guys who want your gig, you know what they're doing? Blocking 20 or 30 yards down the field.
0: Sure, sure.
1: So if you feel like, oh, it's Towson, whatever, well, there's going to be a guy competing with you that doesn't think the same way.
0: Right.
1: Nothing gets you fired up more, Jay. Somebody's chasing you.
0: And again, on
1: I was chased on campuses all over Maryland.
0: Sure.
1: You know, I move fast. And like someone's chasing you, you move fast. Just saying.
0: And again, Shane said, you know, and watching the film Sunday, like, We're paying attention here, you know, and there are some things they've talked about all offseason that they want to see more of. Our own Elijah Campbell asked a great question, and this is something we talked about yesterday, Terry, you and I was glad Elijah brought it up today with Shane. There were, you know, for the most part, South Carolina did very well against the run. Again, only if you only look at the numbers and didn't see any of the game, you'd see 25 rushes for 100 yards right at four per carry for Kent State. And that's solid. That's good. Four a carry is good. But the truth is they had two quarterback runs of 26 and 23. And Elijah asked, hey, is that a concern? And what do you do about it moving forward?
12: Yeah, I would say it's a combination of things, Elijah. A big part of our game plan defensively last Saturday against Kent State was we were running a lot of what we call games up front, you know, end and tackle twists and that type stuff to constantly create movement. We felt like Kent State's offensive line would have a hard time blocking movement by our guys. Not that we couldn't just straight rush, but we really wanted to I don't want to say junk it up, but present some problems from that standpoint. So when that happens, you got to be smart about if you may be the defensive tackle that's not normally the contained rusher, you may become the contained rusher, and you got to make sure you get outside and keep it contained. Or, yes, we're trying to get after the quarterback, but we got to make sure we don't rush too far past the quarterback to open up lanes. Whatever your responsibility is, if you're supposed to be in the A-gap, be in the A-gap. If you're supposed to be in the B-gap, be in the B-gap. And we just got off a little bit. I mean, in our minds, there were, you know, the way that we look at it every week next door in our team meeting room, we have our plan to win, and it's run the ball, stop the run each week. And for us, that's yards per carry. You know, we don't say rush for 100 yards and that's successful, because we may run 50 running plays for 100 yards, 2 yards a carry ain't very good. So for us, it's yards per carry offensively and defensively. So for as dominant as we were on Saturday, defensively, we did not hit our goal of stopping the run. And it was because of two quarterback runs that got out of there, I think, for a total of 60 yards or 50 yards. We've got to be better, because you're right, we're going to face some pretty athletic quarterbacks in the league this year that certainly there are a threat with their legs. And we've got to be better overall with that, because we did so much good Saturday. But you let two explosive runs get out of there like that, that can be a game changer.
1: Yeah, I'm glad he brought up yards per carry. That's been one of my things for years. Someone like, they average 144 yards a game. How many carries do they have?
0: Right.
1: Because if you need 45, 50 carries to get 144 yards, you're not very efficient. You just kept running the ball, right?
0: Right.
1: I mean, so to me, you know, it's your yards per carry you give up and yards per carry you get. And at the end of the day, yeah, a couple of explosive runs by the quarterbacks tilted the yards per carry and you can't take them away, and I get it. But you just look at when the running backs handled the rock for Kent State, they went nowhere.
0: Right.
1: But the quarterbacks got loose
0: No, again, there were 23 carries for 59 or 51 yards.
1: Right.
0: With running backs. But again, I'm glad Elijah asked that, because I do think that's a thing. And that's something, you know, to kind of reverse it, you know, Shane talked about putting that special teams play on tape. Well, you know, those quarterback runs are on tape now, too. And like, hey, here's why they, and Shane just talked about why they missed them.
1: Right.
0: And what you don't want is for that to be exploited, because, again, there's some dudes that you're getting ready to see.
1: And here's the thing, it's easy not to stay in your lane, because you're rushing the passer. Last time I checked, someone was trying to stop you from getting to the quarterback.
0: Right, right.
1: And you're doing your thing, and they're doing their thing. Before you know it, you've looped out way too far. You've gone past the quarterback. Before you know it, you look up, and the quarterback's running for 16 yards in the spot you should have been in.
0: Yeah.
1: I get it, but you just got, it's part of that discipline thing, man, where you're doing your stuff but stay in the lane.
0: Drive around the SEC on the other side. The conference versus LSU battle is far from over. In fact, it's pretty much escalated. I'll give you details after this.
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1: Alrighty, jumping on traffic. Yeah, accidents still hanging out. Oh, no, they're all gone now, the ones we had. Now we have a new batch of accidents. 277 northbound to Fontaine Road, Columbia Highway at Spring Hill Road, hard scrabble at Faro, I-26 westbound to Sunset Boulevard, exit 110. Lake Murray Boulevard at Columbiana Drive, Leesburg Road at Hilo, Longtown Road at Clemson Road, Two Notch at Sparkleberry. Time to jump back in, drive around the SEC. 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
0: It is drive around the SEC time. Jay and Terry with you. 25 in front of 6 on this Tuesday. It got ugly last week. Friday night, late, LSU decided to do, at least in the short term, the right thing in everybody's mind, their own, I would think, and not roster the former NFL players that they were fighting for. But it didn't mean the end of this saga. In fact, I would say it escalated today. The Southeastern Conference has filed an amended complaint in federal court regarding LSU's plans to add those former NFL players. They have also scheduled a vote of the conference presidents on whether or not to expel LSU. And this could happen as soon as Thursday. The vote is not expected to yield the result that would kick LSU out of the Southeastern Conference. But the fact that they're going to hold it,
1: mm-hmm,
0: tells a lot of people how serious they are. And if you say, well, wait a minute, Jay, I mean, LSU didn't put the guys on the roster. What's the big deal? Well, here's the big deal. The presidents were already rather angry with LSU for how they were acting before the game.
1: Mm-hmm.
0: During the game, rather than leave it alone, Lane Kiffin told Holly Rowe after it was 31.
1: Want to play it?
0: Yeah, play it real quick here.
1: Let me get to it here from yesterday. Oh, where is it at? I think we had it yesterday.
0: Well, that's okay.
1: Keep going. I'll let you. Here it is. Okay. Lane Kiffin, Holly Rowe, halftime.
0: Okay.
17: We'll make adjustments. We got to play better in the second half. We can't give away something like the first turnover, man. This ball should be whatever, 38-0.
18: Thank you, coach. Yep. Good math.
17: Everything to say, not say. Imagine if we had pro players.
1: You heard it there. Imagine if we had pro
0: players. Imagine if we had pro players. And after the game, he went into greater detail about the situation. The SEC then said that in the complaint, this is a amendment to their federal filing. Quote, Kiffin's statements stand in sharp contrast to the silence by the president and athletic director of LSU, and they confirm the lack of institutional control over the athletics program at LSU that is required by Article 6 of the SEC Constitution and by the remaining provisions of the Constitution and bylaws. The Southeastern Conference has also added LSU Attorney General Elizabeth Murrell as a defendant in this case. They want a restraining order that would prevent LSU and their attorneys from taking, quote, any action to block or interfere with the meeting scheduled for September 10th, or with the exercise by the conference and its member institutions of their First Amendment rights. So this is getting ugly. And again, all the reports out of the presidential level meetings last week said that the other 15, and I imagine there could be some varying degrees of it, but it doesn't really matter. The other 15 presidents and chancellors are, I'm going to put it bluntly here and use a good industry term, hacked off.
1: Yeah.
0: And they did not like how any of this went down. They thought LSU should have simply done the right thing and backed away. And then, you know, they did, sort of.
1: Mm-hmm.
0: And then you didn't, you know, you heard a statement from the president, Dr. Roos, that was basically like, we're just seeing how things are going, but for now, this is where we are.
1: Mm-hmm.
0: And then Lane goes and acts like Lane. He's
1: being snarky.
0: And people might say, well, that's just Lane. Yeah, but that's the point.
1: That's the point. And look, here's the thing. Basically, the moral of the story is you poke the bear enough, the bear wakes up.
0: Yeah.
1: And when the bear wakes up and you woke him up, he's not in a good mood.
0: Right.
1: And LSU has to understand, I think a lot of this from the SEC is just to basically look at LSU and say, look, we're the bleeping SEC. We will be just fine without you.
0: Mm-hmm.
1: If you think you're bigger than the SEC or the SEC needs you, we are going to correct you quickly that, no, we don't need you. Okay. We love having you.
0: Right.
1: We don't need you.
0: Right.
1: And at some point when the juice ain't worth the squeeze, we'll move on without you.
0: I'm a little surprised, Harry, in all honesty, to further your point, and I agree with you 100%, to see how many people, and maybe it's just fans, from LSU, from Louisiana and around LSU, that seem to believe the conference needs them more than they need the conference. Oh, yeah. You know, oh, we'll go independent, or we'll jump to the Big Ten. You're not going to the Big Ten?
1: We're not going to the Big Ten. They will not take you.
0: But you look at what you're doing.
1: Mm-hmm.
0: Look at the rule that you're attempting to work around. You know, raise your hand if you're in a Power Four conference and you have a rule, and everybody's going to raise their hand.
1: Everybody's raising their hand.
0: You ain't going to the Big Ten for this. And ACC's you think they want you after this?
1: Right. First of all, as much of a football moneymaker as you are, you're not the footprint the Big Ten looks for. And two, they've got a rule. ACC's got a rule. Big 12's got a rule.
0: Yeah.
1: Everybody's got a rule.
0: This is about you being a petulant child. This right. Ryan and I were joking. This is like you have a kid in school, mm-hmm. and maybe your kid like was really bad in school. Oh well, I'll just take him to another school. Nah, mm-hmm. the other school's going to go, why'd your kid get kicked out of school? Mm-hmm. Oh.
1: We got rules like
0: that.
1: You
0: did that?
1: Too.
0: Right. Yeah, well, we're not taking your kid. We don't want your kid because we have standards.
1: Go independent. If you, yeah, you want right. to live like this, just go independent yeah. and go be you. And, you know, Governor Puffy Chest can jump around in his fanboy body paint and... You can go be you and be and pick your schedule
0: and listen
1: and whatever.
0: They're thinking, well, we're as big as Notre Dame. Listen, Notre Dame is a national brand, coast to coast and border to border. Mm-hmm. The state of Louisiana has fewer people than the states of South Carolina and Alabama.
1: And the other thing about LSU is you're known, but you're not Notre Dame.
0: No.
1: And right now you're being known for being a pain in the butt.
0: Yeah. And you don't have a national fan base. Yeah. Your point is well taken. You have national recognition, absolutely,
1: mm-hmm.
0: but you do not have a national fan base.
1: No you don't. And it's just
0: and it's like CBS is going to come. Oh, hey, you know what we should do?
1: Right.
0: Let's do a Notre Dame contract.
1: LSU, right.
0: No, yeah. That's not going to happen. And again, I firmly believe, and I believe you do as well, sir. If LSU is done, and look, let's. I don't think they're going to, okay?
1: No, I don't think so.
0: But again, there's a school in Chapel Hill, North Carolina, that'll be more than happy to fill that void.
1: Once they wiggle out of the ACC, yeah. guess what?
0: And the Southeastern Conference will do mm-hmm. everything it can to help them get out of that. That's the one they want. They want them anyway.
1: Right.
0: But if you needed to fill a hole,
1: mm-hmm.
0: you're calling. I mean, with all due respect to a lot of other schools in our area and
1: everybody
0: footprint.
1: Wants that one. That's the crown jewel right now.
0: Yeah, but that's who you're going for. Mm-hmm. And again, it may take a little while, but you can pretty successfully fill that void.
1: You know, and you're going to suffer along with Texas and Oklahoma and Alabama and Florida. And, yeah, you really have to struggle along without LSU.
0: Yeah, all right.
1: I mean, just, you know.
0: But again, I don't think it comes to that.
1: I don't think it does either, because at some point, someone in the state of Louisiana is going to go, whoa, we need to stop.
0: Yeah.
1: How much money do we get from the SEC?
0: Yeah, 70 million plus.
1: We have 70 plus million reasons now to it. And however we want to spin it, however we want to try to save our face, however we need to spew some fertilizer, we got to now back out of this thing.
0: Yeah. It's like Texas Tech. And remember, there was mm-hmm. Texas Tech people doing the same thing. Oh, well, if the Big 12 doesn't want us, we'll just go to the SEC.
1: I'm like,
0: no, you won't.
1: No, you won't. The SEC.
0: Again, look at what you're trying to do here.
1: Mm-hmm.
0: Why do mm-hmm. you think, oh, well, gosh, mm-hmm. look at that cute little school. Look at how right. they're being plucky and go-getters.
1: It's all right. You break up with me, I'll just go live with Halle Berry.
0: Right. It's like, no, that ain't how this works. But there's a lot of LSU people that have been saying that today. Oh, we'll just go to the Big Ten. You don't just go to the Big Ten. Right. It ain't like, oh, Kroger doesn't have what I want. Well, I'll just go to Publix.
1: Ready? Tony Petitti answers the door. It's LSU. Hi, we're moving in. No.
19: No one's home.
1: It doesn't work that way.
19: But I hear you in there. No one's here.
0: Yeah, not how it works, LSU. So anyway, that vote's coming on Thursday, kids.
1: Mm-hmm.
0: And don't forget, the state appeal hadn't been heard yet.
1: Mm-hmm.
0: And this case in federal court is still going to... So
1: still going.
0: LSU, I'd take a deep breath.
1: Mm-hmm.
0: Yeah, take a nap.
1: Yeah, buddy.
0: All right, that's the drive around the SEC. Jay versus the Internet next.
1: Mm-hmm.
20: Wow, what a play. The Game Network. Columbia, Charleston, Florence, and Myrtle Beach.
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23: We're 2 days away from the first ever NFL game in Australia as the 49ers face the LA Rams, and it looks more and more likely that tight end George Kittle will be able to suit up and play for San Francisco. Kittle tore his Achilles in January while facing the Eagles in the playoffs. The Rams will leave for Australia tonight and arrive about 24 hours before the game kicks off, the complete opposite approach of the 49ers, who have been down under since Friday. I'm Adam Abdallah.
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0: Welcome back in, Jay and Terry, with you. Final few minutes here on this Tuesday afternoon. Got a couple of breaking stories for you. First off, the Tampa Bay Buccaneers and Baker Mayfield have agreed to a 3-year, $165 million extension. Otherwise, Baker was going to become a free agent at the end of the season. We have not yet been able to verify whether or not this is fully guaranteed. A few reports seem to suggest that it is because it's an extension and not a new contract. But I don't have that verified, Terry Ford. So at this point, I wouldn't want to say that it is fully guaranteed. But 55 a year, let's put it this way. He's going to get himself $55 million for at least a little bit.
1: Well, whatever they give him, it's better than what he was getting. We'll see what the numbers break down. But here we go. Let's see something here. Okay, They don't have the breakdown. I always go to Pro Football Talk. I mean, see what you want? Florio's great with this stuff.
0: He loves the numbers. Well, while you're looking up real quick, I have the other big story here that happened while we were doing the drive around the SEC. No surprise, but it is now official. LIV Golf has voluntarily filed for Chapter 11 bankruptcy protection in New Jersey today. The league indicated that it had between $100 million and $500 million in assets and $500 million to $1 billion in liabilities. John Rahm is owed, it says, the largest unsecured claims. John Rahm, $7.5 million. Bryson DeChambeau, 5.7. Dustin Johnson, 5.5. Cam Smith, 4.8. Tyrrell Hatton, 3.4. And Brooks Koepka, 1.7. Those totals, according to this report, reflect the past due payments owed to the golfers and not what is owed to them beyond the bankruptcy filing date. This is from Mark Schlabaugh. LIV Golf says it entered a restructuring support agreement with BC Partners Advisors and voluntarily entered a court-supervised restructuring process under Chapter 11. It says it plans to return next year and is expected to be majority-owned by its players.
1: So does that mean these guys are going to see their money ever?
0: No.
1: Yeah.
0: I mean, they're not going to make that kind of money.
1: The money they were originally signed up for, they will never see all of that. They won't. I mean, they got a lot of money. Don't get me wrong. They got paid a decent amount.
0: Some of the big names did.
1: Right. But
0: the big names did.
1: Yeah. They made their.
0: But there's also a lot of guys that you've never heard of, and they aren't making squat.
1: They are, and they are continuing not
0: to. And now they're going to have a difficult time.
1: Yep.
0: Regaining the trust of some others as they try to get back on either the DP World Tour or back into
1: because
0: the
1: PGA. At the end of the day, these aren't the guys that pull revenue with their mere presence. They jump because they got offered money that they saw, and I don't blame them, but they're the ones that get it's always the middle guys and the lower rung guys that get screwed.
0: Well, listen, Koepka is coming back. Reed is coming back. Rahm probably will. DeChambeau talks a big game. I don't know if Dustin Johnson wants to. I haven't really heard much from DJ. Cam Smith says he really doesn't want to because he likes living in Australia and doesn't really want to tour as much. Tyrrell Hatton is not real popular over here. The only other one that would be even worth it is Joaquin Neiman, and he's not listed on this group. So, look, John Rahm is popular. Dustin Johnson is popular. And Koepka, and I mean, even if Koepka's popular, Reed is not popular, but Reed is a villain and is well known.
1: He's well known.
0: And he's a good golfer. I just because I don't like him doesn't mean he isn't a good golfer.
1: He's well known because he's so hated. And,
0: Cam Smith has said, I enjoy LIV Golf because I'm making a lot of money and I spend more time with my family in Australia.
1: So he
0: doesn't want to come back to the U.S. and go on tour. And that's cool. That's fine. You do you, man.
1: Mm-hmm. Absolutely.
0: Go open, Cam Smith Inc. and own a couple of golf courses somewhere. Mm-hmm. You'd be all right.
1: Mm-hmm.
0: You know?
1: Yeah, absolutely.
0: Maybe buy a vineyard.
1: Easily.
0: Yeah.
1: Vineyards are nice. They get wine.
0: I like that.
1: Yeah.
0: Or just raisins and grapes. Yeah.
1: And nothing on the numbers for Baker Mayfield yet.
0: Yeah, well, we'll see. But a couple of people indicated that because it's an extension and not a new contract, that under those kind of terms for a veteran player like him, that's pretty much a fully guaranteed contract.
1: If they do that, that's not very bright. Anyway, but that's their money, not mine. Sure. And congratulations for Baker Mayfield. If you actually got that,
0: yeah,
1: good
0: we'll
1: for
0: see.
1: You.
0: We'll see.
1: And all the other quarterbacks in the league were better than him. We're smiling right now.
0: Sure.
1: All right, Rays and Braves. Freddie Peralta, 2 earned runs in his last 18 innings. Braves.
0: What the heck, man. I'll be different. Let's go Braves.
1: Phillies tonight. Don't have time to go into breakdown. Phillies also going at it tonight.
0: Who they got?
1: They go with Astros.
0: Oh.
1: Philadelphia. Get your favorite team.
0: I know, right? Well, yeah, if the Mets were there, that'd be a game. You know what? Phillies are going to win again.
1: There you go.
0: Yeah.
1: Appreciate you listening and watching.
0: Good stuff today.
1: Do it again tomorrow.
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0: check on the traffic. A few accidents. Left lane is blocked. 277 northbound at Fontaine Road. That accident still cleaning up. Hard's Gravel at Farrell, Columbia Highway at Spring Hill. Also, I-26 westbound at Sunset Boulevard, exit 110, Lake Murray Boulevard at Columbiana Drive, Leesburg Road at Hilo Street, and a new one on the board, Highway 378 at Hampton. Connecting Carolinas coming up with Scott Hamilton.
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2: We're waiting on Shane Beamer to step up to the mic, begin his weekly powwow with the press. Happens every Tuesday. He's got a lot to talk about, a lot of good things to talk about this week, specifically the offense. 57 points. I don't care who you play. 57 points is pretty impressive. 645 total yards, real impressive, especially when you consider how bleak things were offensively last year. What a difference 10 months, 9 months can make. And, oh, a change in offensive coordinator, Kendall Briles. What a debut for that guy. Randy Clements, too, offensive line coach. What a wonderful pairing. And it makes so much sense when you can do that. When you have an offensive coordinator who will bring along the offensive line coach, just so much cohesion, especially when something like offensive line has been a thorn in the sides of the Gamecocks. And that's putting it delicately. To bring the two together like that made a heck of a lot of sense. And indeed, the offensive line looked really good on Saturday. And I keep feeling the need to repeat. I know it was Kent State. I know it was a team from the MAC. But still, execution is execution. The eye test means a lot. Going out there and executing, going out there and performing and delivering is not for nothing. South Carolina did what it was supposed to do and went up and hung 57 on Kent State. Shut them out. Now they turn their attention to Towson. And most impressive of all, just seeing Lenora Sellers look like Lenora Sellers of 2024. Not going out there with 8 billion things on his mind.

0: while we wait on Shane Beamer to come. It was the second possession for South Carolina. I believe it was on the Kent State 30, 35-yard line. The Norse keeps it up the middle for a five-yard gain. Seemingly nothing in a box score, but the fact that he took the ball in that situation up the middle, five-yard gain, we barely saw that last year. Barely saw it. And the power run game is such a massive component of the Bryles offense. And when you have a quarterback who can do that, run between the tackles, be a load to bring down, that really presses defenses. It puts them in a tough spot, and it gives them another thing they have to consider, another thing they have to count on happening possibly. And think about that, what that makes the running backs feel like. Expanded running lanes. Defenders who are having to divide their attention even more. And then also seeing the guy up in front of you who takes the snaps, putting his body up in there as well. It's really a galvanizing feeling, I'm sure. And that gave me so much encouragement on Saturday. Here's also encouraging. Dylan Stewart, Jagarius Peak, are they coming back? Don't think they need to come back this week, but would they be ready for the week after against Mississippi State? What a way to start SEC play by having those two guys back. Or really, debut of Peak as a Gamecock. Remember, he has yet to take a snap in an actual game for South Carolina after getting injured playing basketball back in February. And we'll litigate that another time. You don't do it, dude. Don't play basketball if you're a highly touted transfer coming in making buku dollars on the NIL market. But Shane Beamer's stepping up now. Let's see what Coach has to say.
1: Was today the first time Dylan and Jacarius have been in full pads and had contact, or have y'all done that before?
2: Yes, they were out there last week. The day that we practiced last week, we weren't in full pads as a team. So if you count shoulder pads, no, they had shoulder pads on last week and they went through some stuff in practice. Today was the first time that they were participated in practice. And they did not have any, you're going to go over here for 10 minutes and then go with the trainers for 2 hours. They were in practice for the full time today. And as far as depth charts, I know we released one yesterday or whatever it was. So no new updates on that one. I actually looked at it before I gave it to Michael, which I can't promise you I'll always do on Sundays. But
3: Shane, you mentioned a little Sunday, but is Ethan Sanchez fully eligible for Saturday? Do you guys know yet?
2: He practiced today, and that's our anticipation, David. We'll see how things go as we go throughout the rest of the week. But like I said, Ethan's been here since last whatever it was, Thursday, Friday, whenever he got to town. So he's been here for a few days now. We practiced Friday, and we obviously practiced Sunday and had a game Saturday. So he's going on almost one full week here and was out at practice today and kicked in practice today along with Max and Malik. So we had a really good day kicking the football. Competition brings the best out of everyone, and today was probably our best day kicking that we've had, including all the kickers that were already here.
3: You just mentioned Max and Malik. Is Upton still in the race?
2: Yes, Upton too. Upton just didn't kick today, but Upton's still around, and we got three kickers and or four kickers, and we're excited about all of them.
4: You mentioned some of the coaching points of the things you wanted to get corrected when going back and watching the film. I wanted to focus, I guess, on the quarterback runs and those explosives that you saw. What are maybe some of the more important, I guess, things that you have to shore up on to stop that, given how many rushing quarterbacks just exist in the SEC?
2: Yeah, I would say it's a combination of things, Elijah. A big part of our game plan defensively last Saturday against Kent State was we were running a lot of what we call games up front, you know, end and tackle twists and that type stuff to constantly create movement. We felt like Kent State's offensive line would have a hard time blocking movement by our guys. Not that we couldn't just straight rush, but we really wanted to I don't want to say junk it up, but present some problems from that standpoint. So when that happens, you got to be smart about you may be the defensive tackle that's not normally the contained rusher, you may become the contained rusher, and you got to make sure you get outside and keep it contained. Or yes, we're trying to get after the quarterback, but we got to make sure we don't rush too far past the quarterback to open up lanes. Whatever your responsibility is, if you're supposed to be in the A gap, be in the A gap. If you're supposed to be in the B gap, be in the B gap. And we just got off a little bit. I mean, in our minds, there were you know, the way that

0: the way that we look at it every week next door in our team meeting room, we have our plan to win, and it's run the ball, stop the run each week. And for us, that's yards per carry. You know, we don't say rush for 100 yards and that's successful, because we may run 50 running plays for 100 yards, 2 yards a carry ain't very good. So for us, it's yards per carry offensively and defensively. So for as dominant as we were on Saturday, defensively, we did not hit our goal of stopping the run. And it was because of two quarterback runs that got out of there, I think, for a total of 60 yards or 50 yards. So we've got to be better, because you're right, we're going to face some pretty athletic quarterbacks in the league this year that certainly there are a threat with their legs, and we've got to be better overall with that, because we did so much good Saturday, but you let two explosive runs get out of there like that, that can be a game changer.
1: Shane, obviously some unfortunate news yesterday with Caden Ramsey being arrested. What can you share about that and what the next steps are?
0: Yeah, met with Caden this morning. Right now he is suspended from the team. I'm in communication with Jeremiah Donati and Jeff Crane in regards to his status. Extremely disappointing. Caden was just named our scout team player of the week last week. That's not his nature, knowing the young man. We've never had a single issue with him since he's been here, Jack. We talked about it. You absolutely can't do that. We've had plenty of conversations about driving and not driving too fast and the recklessness of that. So he and I met this morning. He understands he made a mistake, and we'll handle it internally. But for the time being, he's, you know, suspended.
2: This is the first time for the freshmen and for the transfers to play under the lights at night. How tough is that mentally, and what is the message to players as they can prepare for that this week against Towson?
0: I would hope it wouldn't be much different than what it was Saturday. I mean, to me, the first game is bigger than day, night, morning, whatever time you play. Last Saturday, for those freshmen and really for some of those transfers, Dane Arnett, whoever it might be, that was the biggest crowd they've ever played in front of in their entire life, was on Saturday. And that was a 12:45 kickoff. Obviously, it'll be electric and juiced up in there on Saturday night. The message really is just continue to prepare the same way that you prepared last week. Like, the standard doesn't change. So whether we're playing Kent State or Towson, whether we're playing at 7 p.m. or 7 a.m., it doesn't matter. Whether it's a packed house or completely an empty stadium, like, how we play shouldn't change. My biggest thing is more so just, you know, it's a long day on Saturday. Like, if it's me, if fans don't want to hear this, I'd wake up and play at like 9 a.m. and just get up and go. But Saturday, like last week, we were able to. We woke up and had some meetings and on the bus, and we're here. Whereas this Saturday, it's a long day of breakfast and walkthroughs and a long break in the afternoon, and then pregame meal and some more meetings, and then you come down here. So I think really it's just, you know, making sure you understand it's going to be a long day, and when that thing does kick off Saturday night, we're ready to go.
3: Obviously, final game before SEC play kicks off. Kind of, what are the biggest things, I guess, you're looking for offensively from the team going forward?
0: Yeah, just improvement. We showed that we got a good offense. Let's do it 2 weeks in a row. You know, we feel good about the performance, but we left some plays out there. And like I said, I think our perimeter blocking at times was poor. I think our effort when we didn't have the ball in our hands at times was poor. I think we missed, you know, some throws in the passing game, whether it be quarterback or receiver, some plays that we'd like to have back. So that's what I just want to see, is improvement and playing to our standard.
4: You've talked about the chaos of college sports over the summer, but just kind of in light of some recent news, do you have opinions on the SEC potentially kicking out LSU?
0: My wife just told me that. I was taping the TV show, and Emily just showed me that on her phone, and that was the first time I saw it. So without knowing anything about it, not really. Sorry. But I promise, I literally just found that out like 10 minutes ago coming back across the street from the stadium. But don't know all the particulars from that. So I don't know.
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7: 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The students come rushing onto the court, and South Carolina celebrates the victory.
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14: Shane, I mentioned a little Sunday, but is Ethan Sanchez fully eligible for Saturday? Do you guys know yet?
0: he practiced today, and that's our anticipation, David. We'll see how things go as we go throughout the rest of the week. But like I said, Ethan's been here since last whatever it was, Thursday, Friday, whenever he got to town. So he's been here for a few days now. We practiced Friday, and we obviously practiced Sunday and had a game Saturday. So he's going on almost one full week here, and was out at practice today and kicked in practice today along with Max and Malik. So we had a really good day kicking the football. Competition brings the best out of everyone, and today was probably our best day kicking that we've had, including all the kickers that were already here.
14: You just mentioned Max and Malik. Is Upton still in the race?
0: Yes, Upton too. Upton just didn't kick today, but Upton's still around, and we got three kickers and or four kickers, and we're excited about all of them.
3: You mentioned some of the coaching points of the things you wanted to get corrected when going back and watching the film. I wanted to focus, I guess, on the quarterback runs, some of those explosives that you saw. What are maybe some of the more important, I guess, things that you have to shore up on to stop that, given how many rushing quarterbacks just exist in the SEC?
0: Yeah, I would say it's a combination of things, Elijah. A big part of our game plan defensively last Saturday against Kent State was we were running a lot of what we call games up front, you know, end and tackle twists and that type stuff to constantly create movement. We felt like Kent State's offensive line would have a hard time blocking movement by our guys. Not that we couldn't just straight rush, but we really wanted to I don't want to say junk it up, but present some problems from that standpoint. So when that happens, you got to be smart about if you may be the defensive tackle that's not normally the contained rusher, you may become the contained rusher, and you got to make sure you get outside and keep it contained. Or yes, we're trying to get after the quarterback, but we got to make sure we don't rush too far past the quarterback to open up lanes. Whatever your responsibility is, if you're supposed to be in the A gap, be in the A gap. If you're supposed to be in the B gap, be in the B gap. And we just got off a little bit. I mean, in our minds, there were, you know, the way that we look at it every week next door in our team meeting room, we have our plan to win, and it's run the ball, stop the run each week. And for us, that's yards per carry. You know, we don't say rush for 100 yards and that's successful, because we may run 50 running plays for 100 yards. 2 yards a carry ain't very good. So for us, it's yards per carry offensively and defensively. So for as dominant as we were on Saturday, defensively, we did not hit our goal of stopping the run. And it was because of two quarterback runs that got out of there, I think, for a total of 60 yards or 50 yards. So we've got to be better, because you're right, we're going to face some pretty athletic quarterbacks in the league this year that certainly there are a threat with their legs. And we've got to be better overall with that, because we did so much good Saturday, but you let two explosive runs get out of there like that, that can be a game changer.
1: Shane, obviously some unfortunate news yesterday with Caden Ramsey being arrested. What can you share about that and what the next steps are?
0: Yeah, met with Caden this morning. Right now he is suspended from the team. I'm in communication with Jeremiah Donati and Jeff Crane in regards to his status. Extremely disappointing. Caden was just named our scout team player of the week last week. That's not his nature, knowing the young man. We've never had a single issue with him since he's been here, Jack. We talked about it. You absolutely can't do that. We've had plenty of conversations about driving and not driving too fast and the recklessness of that. So he and I met this morning. He understands he made a mistake, and we'll handle it internally. But for the time being, he's, you know, suspended.
2: This is the first time for the freshmen and for the transfers to play under the lights at night. How tough is that mentally, and what is the message to players as they can prepare for that this week against Towson?
0: I would hope it wouldn't be much different than what it was Saturday. I mean, to me, the first game is bigger than day, night, morning, whatever time you play. Last Saturday, for those freshmen and really for some of those transfers, Dane Arnett, whoever it might be, that was the biggest crowd they've ever played in front of in their entire life was on Saturday. And that was a 12:45 kickoff. Obviously, it'll be electric and juiced up in there on Saturday night. The message really is just continue to prepare the same way that you prepared last week. Like, the standard doesn't change. So whether we're playing Kent State or Towson, whether we're playing at 7 p.m. or 7 a.m., it doesn't matter. Whether it's a packed house or completely an empty stadium, like, how we play shouldn't change. My biggest thing is more so just, you know, it's a long day on Saturday. Like, if it's me and fans don't want to hear this, I'd wake up and play at like 9 a.m. and just get up and go. But Saturday, like last week, we were able to. We woke up and had some meetings and on the bus and we're here. Whereas this Saturday, it's a long day of breakfast and walkthroughs and a long break in the afternoon and then pregame meal and some more meetings. And then you come down here. So I think really it's just, you know, making sure you understand it's going to be a long day. And when that thing does kick off Saturday night, we're ready to go.
3: Obviously, final game before SEC play kicks off. Kind of what are the biggest things, I guess, you're looking for offensively from the team going forward?
0: Yeah, just improvement. We showed that we got a good offense. Let's do it 2 weeks in a row. You know, we feel good about the performance, but we left some plays out there. And like I said, I think our perimeter blocking at times was poor. I think our effort when we didn't have the ball in our hands at times was poor. I think we missed, you know, some throws in the passing game, whether it be quarterback or receiver, some plays that we'd like to have back. So that's what I just want to see is improvement and playing to our standard.
4: You've talked about the chaos of college sports over the summer, but just kind of in light of some recent news, do you have opinions on the SEC potentially kicking out LSU?
0: My wife just told me that. I was taping the TV show and Emily just showed me that on her phone, and that was the first time I saw it. So without knowing anything about it, not really. Sorry. But I promise I literally just found that out like 10 minutes ago coming back across the street from the stadium. But don't know all the particulars from that. So I don't know.
15: David on the left.
14: Shannon, you guys were 7 of 8 on third down. Just how pleasing was that? Did you place maybe an extra emphasis on that going into this year or that game?
0: Not necessarily. I mean, I think every year, David, it's we got to be better on third down. And, you know, I hate to say it, and again, it starts with me as the head coach, but you look back at pretty much any offensive statistic last year, and we were pretty putrid in it. Third down, red zone, run game, pass game, sacks, you name it. We didn't do a great job of it. So we needed to be better in every area. But certainly we've got to be able to stay on the field on third down and sustain drives. And that starts with being really, really good on first and second down and staying out of third downs. But when we get in third downs, we've got to be able to make plays and convert, and we did a really nice job of that on Saturday. All 11 on offense, the way that Kendall called it, you know, the communication I think that he and I had, whether he had two downs to get it, we were going to go for it on fourth down, and then we, you know, rip off a run or a pass for the first down on third down. It was a productive day. So yeah, I'd like to be able to keep that productivity up every week, but it was great to be able to do that and keep our defense off the field.
16: You mentioned how well you thought Lenoris ran the RPO and kind of the authority he has at the line. Is there ever an option of him running the ball on those RPOs, or is it just strictly him pass or hand it off?
0: Yeah, I mean, I don't want to take the threat of his legs away. So certainly there's times where it's a throw or a handoff or a throw, or he's the runner. You know, certainly his legs are certainly a weapon. I don't want him. We've got some pretty good backs, so I like seeing those guys carry the ball too. But yeah, absolutely, Jordan. There's, you know, we want Lenoris to be able to use his legs when the time is right.
17: Hey, Shane, you mentioned the stuff that you want to improve from this past Saturday. And when you're looking at the tape, the film of the game, how important is it from a coaching standpoint to kind of hammer those points home so the guys don't get caught up in all the good things they did, thinking that, hey, we're arrived?
0: Yeah, certainly. You want to stay on them. And when you're up when you win 57-0, and we talked about it after on Sunday in our team meeting, Rick, that, you know, when the game's over, everybody, I'm sure, went to their phones, and there was a lot of good things being said about them. And we told our team, those same people that are telling you how great you are the ones going to be telling you you stink if you don't play well. So make sure that we, you know, stay focused on what we need to do, and that's improvement. And there's enough to show from Saturday, the improvement. Every Sunday that we come in our team meeting, win or lose, I show a tape of 10 to 12 plays from the game the day before, some good and some bad. And that's whether we lost or won, there's good and bad that we're showing. But even this past Sunday, I took the liberty of adding about, you know, 15 plays to that just to show some things that I didn't like, you know, whether it be, like I said, perimeter blocking, effort to the ball, or, you know, to showcase some things, some good things, guys playing the right way. You know, I love Jabri Coleman. Y'all, I don't think you noticed, but he rips off the 60-yard touchdown run, and then he's out there the very next play covering the kickoff, on kickoff coverage. And then later in the game, we throw a ball, a little RPO to Stone Furry over on Kent State's sideline. Jabri could have gotten the ball if Cutter or Lucian, whoever it was, didn't throw it out there. But then you see Jabri sprint downfield, and he becomes the lead blocker for Stone 20, 30 yards down the field. That's stuff that I did, you know, emphasized even more in our team meeting on Sunday, especially with it being game one and you've won the football game, without a doubt.
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6: Since that win at Clemson by the Gamecocks, things haven't gone well. And when things don't go well, it's time to look back on the days when things were well. Yeah. Let's spin back to the good old days on the Game Network.
18: The Gamecocks are making history in Cleveland. 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They will avenge their loss to Iowa from last year. The clock ticks down. 2 seconds to play. Celebration in Cleveland. Perfection wears garnet and black. Game over. Gamecocks are in the Final Four.
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13: No massive changes at the top. Everybody slid up one. Ohio State stayed in number one spot. Georgia from 3-2. Notre Dame 4-3. Texas 5-4. Indiana 6-5. All that happened because Oregon. Oregon slipped from the number two spot to sixth by virtue of its very narrow win over Boise State. But here's what's got me feeling, I'm questioning myself. I'm an AP voter. There's about 65 of us turning my ballot this morning, and I had some real consternation over what to do about Michigan. I reluctantly put Michigan at number 25 on my ballot, had them ranked 16 in the preseason, dropped them to 25 because of everything that happened over the weekend with Western Michigan. Other voters didn't feel that way. They do. Michigan unranked would be third in the others receiving votes, so officially 68th. So did I do the right thing? Did I not do the right thing by putting Michigan on my top 25 ballot, albeit in the number 25 spot? Let's ask our guest. He covers Michigan for The Athletic. It's our friend Austin Meek. Austin, was I right? Did I do right by ranking Michigan, or should I have left them out?
31: Well, you know, you got to follow your conscience on that. If I had been a voter, I probably wouldn't have put Michigan on the ballot this week, just because I watched all 60 minutes and 1 second of that game, and it wasn't pretty. I mean, Michigan certainly did not look like a top 25 team in that game. But if you want to be charitable, you could say that, look, there's still a lot of talent on this roster. It's going to take Kyle Whittingham a little bit of time to get it going. But this is still a talented team, but clearly a team that has a long way to go.
13: Let's not bury the lead. Was it 60 minutes in 1 second, or was it 60 minutes?
31: I'll tell you, in my perspective of it from the stadium was very different, I think, from the perspective that everybody had watching at home. When that happened, there was no sense in the stadium that I could tell that it was going to be this big controversy. You know, obviously you knew when they put the time back on the clock that, you know, well, that's people are going to be talking about this. But in the stadium, it felt more like, oh, okay, there must have been a second left, because I wasn't really dialed into the discussion on the broadcast, or, you know, we didn't see the replays in the stadium. I think that the stadium clock had 1 second left. And if you go by the stadium clock, then it was the right call. The TV clock didn't. And I don't know which clock the officials should have deferred to. But it was just a mess. somehow they got to have a better solution than this, because you can't have two clocks that say different things. It's just a recipe for disaster.
13: We're joined by Austin Meek, covers Michigan for The Athletic. Follow him on X at by Austin Meek. So, Austin, how does Kyle Whittingham reconcile this? Because on one hand, yeah, they got the win, but it's not true that every win is a win is a win. This one's different. It's forever going to have an asterisk, and it's probably going to bring about significant changes with regards to replay and clock keeping and all that. But how does he reconcile the fact that his debut at Michigan Stadium was nearly a defeat to a little brother from the MAC? How does he paint this going forward?
31: I didn't get the impression after the game that it really mattered that much to Kyle Whittingham what the result was. I think what he cared about much more was how his team played. And regardless of what happened on the last play, his team didn't play well, and he wasn't happy about that at all. You could tell after the game he was as mad as any college football coach has ever been after winning on a Hail Mary. So how does he reconcile it? I think he's got to take a hard look at his personnel. He's got to take a look at what Michigan is doing on both sides of the ball, but especially offensively, because the offense was just out of sorts all night. I don't think he's going to panic. I don't think you just tear everything up and start over after one game. But I think there's some urgency now for Kyle Whittingham to really take a hard look at this team and say, what do I have to do to put this team in the best position to even have a chance to compete against the better teams on the schedule like Oklahoma? A lot of it. I think from outside the program, the questions Kyle Whittingham gets, the vast majority of them really since he took the job, have been about Bryce Underwood. There's such a microscope on Bryce Underwood because he was the number one player in his class and he signed this huge NIL deal, and so far he hasn't lived up to it. Kyle Whittingham certainly added to that this week in his comments about Bryce Underwood, when he said essentially Bryce Underwood is still the starting quarterback, but it's not infinite. Ultimately, Bryce Underwood has to produce. Kyle Whittingham basically put him on notice this week and said, if it doesn't get better, we're going to have to look at another option. That's where it starts, the quarterback position, but I think there's a lot of other things as well that go into it.
13: Just a couple more. I think there has to be some kind of recent success. And I know Michigan won a title a couple of years ago, but that was the first one in 30 years, more than 30 years, almost 30 years. And then you go back before that, it was 50 years, I believe, before that. And I just think in this age of NIL and unlimited transfers and your ability to flip a program so quickly, that there aren't any such things as a blue blood anymore, that anybody can be a blue blood if they have the physical, mental, and financial wherewithal.
31: That makes sense to me. I think it's very true that in this era of college football, what you did 50 years ago and what Michigan did in the Bo Schembechler era, you know, that's less relevant now than it's ever been for all the reasons you said. It's much more about, do you have the budget to build a roster that can compete with the best? You have a a coaching staff that has a plan to keep your program at the top, as Kurt Cignetti has clearly shown at Indiana, which is, of course, not what anybody would consider a blue blood. It was the losingest program in college football for a long time and just won a national championship. So I do agree with that. I mean, I think we're always going to have some kind of shorthand that we use to refer to the programs that have traditionally been the most successful or the most prestigious, and Michigan is always going to be one of those. Whether that correlates to any particular kind of success in the modern era, I think you're right that the correlation is weaker than it's ever been.
5: 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The Game Network, Columbia, Charleston, Florence, and Myrtle Beach.
10: 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Well, we got you. 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
0: 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What the hell happened last night in Tallahassee? Power outage that caused a two-hour delay to SMU and Florida State. And for the first half, manual time was kept on the field. Scoreboard didn't work and helmet comms were out. And SMU had four turnovers, a muff punt, and a missed field goal. And the Noles still couldn't win. Lights came back on, but they might get shut off on Mike Norvell at the end of the season. I'm Pat Boyle.
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13: Absolute beatdown in Death Valley in Baton Rouge Saturday night. LSU 51, Clemson 10. So many different things to extrapolate from this game. One, the state of LSU football under Lane Kiffin in 2026. Is it better than we anticipated? What's the ceiling for this team? And two, well, the state of Clemson football under Dabo Swinney in 2026. Is this the floor? Could it get even worse? I don't know. But our guest would know. He covers LSU football for the Advocate in Louisiana, the Times Pick. He used to cover it for the Post and Courier, cover Clemson, Post and Courier in South Carolina. It's my buddy John Blau. And first of all, John Blau, how did you enjoy your initial game at Death Valley in Baton Rouge? What would you give it on a scale of 1 to 10?
7: I'll give it a 7 because it rained. Obviously, there was a 2-hour delay. So it was the latest game in the history of Tiger Stadium, I think, is what I heard. And then also, because it rained, I was sitting under this glass partition that was angled the wrong way. And literally, the rain was coming onto my seat. So they had to get a shop vac in there to dry it out before the game started. So it was an interesting experience in that way.
13: Was it the most Lane Kiffin way to have an introduction to the people of Louisiana and Baton Rouge?
7: Yes. He creates a lot of controversy. He has, you know, moments that get people talking about him in a not positive way, but then he ends up backing it up. And so that halftime moment, obviously, when he's running out and he says, imagine if we had pro players while he's up by 28, and then, you know, ends up being a 41-point win over Clemson. I mean, that's a very Lane Kiffin performance right there in terms of, again, creating a stir and then backing it up.
13: Are you shocked by everything that's happened in the few months that you've been down there? I mean, we knew the legend of Lane Kiffin. We'd seen his act in other places. But what's happened over the last few months is exceptional. Now that your boots are on the ground and you're covering it every day, I mean, what is your reaction? I mean, some of it you don't even see coming, like the pros to the college thing, but then there's always something else. Just give us your reaction, John.
7: Yeah, I feel like at Clemson, you know, there was a controversy once every few months, maybe, or a couple times a year. Now it's like once a week there's a new controversy with LSU. So, yeah, Jaden Daniels with the number thing. Then you had the pro players, like you were saying, and dealing with all that and whether they're going to be on the team. And you got the attorney general of Georgia saying that LSU should be kicked out of the conference and the SEC suing LSU and all that. Yeah, it's exceptional. It's been a lot, but it's been interesting. That's for sure. Yeah. It was surprising just to the degree in which it was just so dominating by LSU. We obviously heard during preseason camp that LSU's defense was looking good. They were actually ahead of the offense. Lane Kiffin said it multiple times. And so your question was, how good is this LSU offense? Are they potentially having problems? Is that why LSU's defense looks great? Or is this really a great unit? And I think we saw with Princewell, Umon Mielen, and Jordan Ross, even from Tennessee, who wasn't a very productive player, but was a former 5-star. seeing those guys flying around, that was surprising to just see how thoroughly, again, they dominated Clemson there. Again, like you said, inexperienced on that offensive line, but I didn't expect it to be that bad for Clemson.
13: What's that like covering LSU from a day-to-day standpoint with regards to the players? Kiffin comes in, and I know you didn't know the culture there under Brian Kelly, but do you get any sense that the culture is different now? Is it more loose? Is it more business-like? Give us a vibe.
7: Yeah, Layton actually talked about it today. He says he wants LSU football to be kind of a mix of the glitz of Hollywood and USC, Southern Cal, like where he used to coach, obviously, and then the discipline and the hard work and, you know, that workmanlike approach of Alabama is what he wants. And so, he has an expectation these guys aren't doing a whole lot other than staying in the building doing football. Kiffin's even said, hey, these guys are pros now. They get paid. And so there's very much that approach. But at the same time, you have, them walking in down Victory Hill into the stadium with Libby Dunn by their side and Theo Vaughn. And, it's definitely a mix of things for sure.
13: It's like if Pete Carroll and Nick Saban had a baby.
7: That's what it's supposed to be. Yeah. Whatever that would be.
13: I don't want to imagine that. We're joined by John Blau of the Advocate and Times Pick down in Louisiana. Follow him on X at John_Blau.
7: Yeah, again, it comes back to that offensive line. As boring as it is to talk about offensive lines, I mean, they just look so lost. They did not know what LSU was doing at all, just not blocking people, blocking air. And some of that could be fixed. I mean, if you as a coach, go back and say, hey, you were supposed to do X, you're supposed to do Y, you can get that sorted out potentially. But unless that offensive line improves a whole lot, I don't see much of a ceiling for this team offensively. And defensively, I expected them to be at least a little bit better than that. I mean, they went to the transfer portal, got some of those guys out of the portal in the secondary. But a defensive tackle, I mean, just doesn't seem like they have a whole lot there. I mean, LSU was able to run through them, around them. Just not a lot of, not as much speed and athleticism as you thought you were going to see. That, I think you have this kind of syndrome covering Clemson where you think, okay, they went to the playoffs 6 straight years under Sweeney. They won a couple national titles. Maybe he's about to turn this thing around. You always think it's possible, and then it just never happens. And it's just been steadily backsliding. And that was by far the worst performance I've seen out of Clemson. And so, I don't know if he's done. I don't know if Dabo's done, but he's got a long way to go to get it to not being that defining moment where we look back and say he was done.
13: What was more surprising to you, that a Tom Allen defense looks that ill-prepared or ill-fitted, maybe again to your point, not having the right players at the right positions, especially defensive line, or the Chad Morris hire at offensive coordinator? Which was more puzzling to you, that he was hired again as offensive coordinator or that a Tom Allen defense underperformed the way it did?
7: I think it's the Tom Allen defense. Again, he had some really good defenses at Indiana with recruits that were not as highly rated at all. And obviously in the Big Ten, which, obviously might score a little more points now that Oregon and some of those teams are in there, but it was still a pretty good conference back then as well. And so, yeah, the fact that they weren't able to provide much resistance. It's a Clemson thing, though, in terms of scrambling quarterbacks. I've seen that for years with that. But, yeah, it was very odd. And, yeah, obviously, going back to Chad Morris, guy hadn't called a play in, half a decade. and he's out there. But I don't know if you can blame him right now, because if you don't have an offensive line that can block, it's hard to run offense in any sort of way. But at the same time, he is the coordinator. It's up to him to coach it up. It's up to his coaches to coach it up. So I don't know if I can really evaluate Chad Morris yet, because I couldn't even really get a sense of the scheme because it was just so bad up front. But at the same time, it falls on him. I mean, he's got to get it done. He's got to figure it out.
13: What's LSU's focus going into Louisiana Tech? I mean, they looked perfect in every aspect of the game. What do you try to improve upon?
7: Yeah, just don't get hurt. I mean, you never look ahead as a football team. You don't want to beat Clemson 51-10 and somehow lose Louisiana Tech, obviously. But obviously everybody, at least on the media side of things, is looking ahead to week 3 with Ole Miss. And so I think at the end of the day, you try to get up as fast as you can, get those starters out by halftime and just get going, thinking ahead, going to Oxford. So, Yeah. I mean, the passing game could be a little bit better. I think there were some hiccups there. Obviously, the interception early. And Sam Levitt was 16 of 28. So, you know, not a great completion percentage. You'd be better there. But yeah, other than that, just cleaning that up a little bit, there's not really much for LSU to worry about other than just staying healthy, be ready for the week wherever I go, apparently.
13: He's John Blau, the Advocate and Times Pick down in Louisiana. You can follow him on X at @John_Blau. John Blau, you're the man, brother. I appreciate you hopping on today.
7: Appreciate you having me. We'll see you around, right, Scott.
13: That's John Blau, the Advocate down in Baton Rouge.
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3: 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They were a popular national title pick by a lot of experts here. Now everybody keeps telling me he's safe, everything he's done there. That's great. We've seen coaches get relieved of their duties or fired after winning a championship.
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3: Hope you had a great weekend. We did. A lot to talk about. Come on in, stay a while. Weren't here yesterday, so we'll do best and worst of the weekend for a Tuesday, 877-3DP show. Operator Tyler sitting by. He'll take your phone calls. As always, Stat of the Day brought to you by Panini America, the official trading cards of the Dan Patrick Show. Merchandise store is open for business. 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Also, after this show, coming up at noon Eastern, 9 Pacific, it's Not So Fast with Paps and Perloff, the all-new show from noon to 1 Eastern, right after we're done. You can catch it on NBC Sports Now and Peacock, which is where you can find this program.

0: I spent way too much time on this over the weekend. I have an incredible source on this, and I was back and forth with him, and he did his damnedest to convince me that this happens. It's unfortunate that it happens, but the stadium clock and the clock that they use in the booth is not always synced up. And I said, I don't know why. How many times has this happened before where it goes to all zeros and then somebody goes, no, no, wait a minute. We got to check in the booth. I just don't understand it. I thought O.J. Simpson's trial lawyers did a better job explaining the bloody glove than they did what happened there at Ann Arbor. I kept going, you're making it worse the more you talk. It took them forever, you know, to do it. But that's where you go, huh? Wait a minute. How is that possible? But my friend kept saying, I mean, I've got probably nine, he might be texting me now, the link that ties the clock on the backboards in basketball when it gets under a minute to the scoreboard, he's telling me about that as well. Let's see, what else does he say about this? We were going back and forth right after the game. The on-site replay operator who is responsible for checking all things. The on-site is connected live to the conference office. Uh-oh. Hard to believe all of this hasn't been better clarified. The conference took far too long. Came across like, well, they were explaining something other than what we saw. And I kept thinking, how do you have a system like this? Don't we want everything to be in sync? Don't we want that clock to be? And then I was told they don't show you tenths of a second like we do in basketball. And I go, okay, I never thought of that, that we don't put up, you know, a full clock there, that it's, what was it, zero, zero and four tenths or something. Like, it just didn't make any sense. But I thought it was unbelievable the response that Lance Taylor had. He's the Western Michigan head coach. Now, there's two ways to go about this. You go in there, you're upset, or you go in there and you realize, let the other people behind the scenes try to deal with this. You're a coach. You represent your players. You stay classy. And he certainly did after the loss.
1: At the end of the day, you don't always control, you know, those situations, or is there a second left on the clock? We talk about a lot about, you know, just respond regardless of what the circumstances are. We can't control whether there's a second left on the clock or not. We went out the first time. We defended perfectly, you know, the Hail Mary situation. I thought our guys did an excellent job. I know when I looked up at the clock, it was past zeros before we touched it.
0: Now, he did go on to say, you can choose to be bitter or choose to be better, and he chose to be better. Michigan got a win. Actually, they had a loss, but they also got a win. Western Michigan had a win, and now they have a loss. But you start to think about, and Western Michigan, they were a bowl team last year. They're a good team. The bigger issue, I think, with all of this, and this might mask it for a week until Michigan plays Oklahoma. Michigan was almost a 29-point favorite. They're not scoring. They spent a lot of money on their quarterback. They had one great drive. That, to me, is a bigger issue. That, yes, you saved your season. A miracle saved your season, but can't hide the problems that nearly ended it. Michigan got bailed out here. This is a franchise, if you want to call it, that wants to compete for national championships. Kyle Whittingham's debut. All of a sudden, you're looking around and you're going, wait a minute. Western Michigan is not going away. And you spent a lot of money on, once again, your quarterback. You have NIL. You have everything there. This was what I thought was really surprising. They did not look like a championship caliber team. And granted, 1 week, I get it. You're at home, fresh start, Kyle Whittingham, and then you pretty much lay an egg. That to me is the bigger picture here. That's the surprising part of all of this.

0: Here is Kyle Whittingham, Michigan's head coach, about the end of the game.
1: Well, yeah, obviously the extra second was huge. As I watched the first Hail Mary end and the ball sailed out of the back of the end zone, as I glanced at the clock, I was pretty sure there was 1 second left, but that obviously is not up to me. But as the refs went to replay, they confirmed it, and so gave us one more opportunity. And that second time around, Bryce threw a perfect ball because the first one he sailed it out the back, which gives us no chance to catch it. And J.J. made a phenomenal catch. Doesn't surprise me. That's who he is. I see him make contested catches every day in practice. And offensive line gave Bryce enough time to launch it. And so this game will go down in history, Michigan history. I don't know if it's in a positive way, but it'll go down in history for certain.
0: Okay. Coach, I'm with you until you tell me that you thought there was another second left. Not many people did. Now, how in the building could you go, you know, I think there's another second up there? That was wild. Like, you just go, I kept going, wait, it's over. Wait, it's not over. Wait, how are they determining there's a tenth of a sec? Like, then all of a sudden you got to round up and give them a second there? I've just never seen it happen before. You know, there's been quite a few college football games in my lifetime, and I've never seen it where they came back to life. Like, they're the Damar Hamlin of college football teams. It's like, nope, they're dead. It's over. Wait, what? They're coming back. Wow. But now you got Oklahoma coming in. Oklahoma and Michigan. And Michigan was a 1.5-point favorite a week ago. They're now a 5.5-point underdog just based off of that lackluster performance against Western Michigan. Yes, Todd?
2: If Michigan fans want Kyle Whittingham to pretend that he hates Ryan Day in Ohio State, I would be surprised. Wouldn't Western Michigan fans want him to be more riled up, as classy as he handled things, the Western Michigan coach? If I'm a Western Michigan fan, I'd want him to be up in arms and irate and screaming how this was taken away from us.
0: I think he chose the correct way because he's going to let other people fight his battle. I don't think anything based off his words at a press conference will change anybody's opinion on this. Now, you might say, come on, coach, you got to go in there and be angry. I think he's trying to be a leader and not cry about it. He had every reason to do that. Now, I did ask my source. I said, Western Michigan has taken the high road here. Does that have anything to do with them getting paid and making sure that if other schools in the Big Ten want to schedule Western Michigan? He goes, I haven't gone that far down the rabbit hole yet. I said, well, I'll give you 24 hours here. But, and then I saw Paul Feinbaum. I think he was with Stephen A. And they're like, you know, maybe you're trying to protect your paycheck you're going to get. Well, you're going to get paid no matter what. You played the game. But they're kind of going quietly with this, at least for the time being. Man, kept going, okay, this doesn't make any sense. And then you arbitrarily, it felt like, and then you tell me, okay, the clock that we see on TV is not the clock that's the actual clock. Have we come far enough? We put men on the moon. We can't sync up a stadium clock with the clock we see on TV. 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Yes, Dylan?
3: Yeah, I also think if you're Western Michigan, if you'd been told before the game you were going to lose by one to Michigan, I imagine they probably would have signed up for that too. So while, like, the way it ended, you have every right in the world to be like, that was kind of bogus, we're upset, whatever, it's still like, you played a great game.
0: Yeah, but I don't know if you say, yeah, we only lost by one. If you lost by one but didn't lose by one that way, then you might go, boy, that could have gone either way. You won that game. And then you lost that game. That, to me, is the hard part, where sometimes it's not that you lost, it's how you lost. And that one will, I mean, that's historical. That will be there forever. Yes, Marvin.
4: Yeah. Coach Taylor said, God, let's play a hard 60 minutes, not a hard 60 minutes in 1 second.
0: Well, his players played 60 minutes. They just didn't give them that 1 second. If they had gave 100% for that 1 second. And another thing, please, please, please knock the ball down. Nobody cares that you got the interception. They care that you got the win. Knock the ball down. Yes, Don.
2: So why should we should be surprised that they can't figure out the clock when they couldn't even have lights ready to go in last night's game, where you got to sit there for almost an hour and a half waiting for kickoff?
0: That was puzzling with Florida State and SMU. A couple hours there. Boy, they were filling. They were. That's tap dancing is what we call it in the business. And I'm going, man, I do not envy you, because you're at the mercy of somebody else. Like, you have no idea when the lights are going to come back on. Boy, SMU, that they can play some offense there. In Florida State, Mike Norvell, maybe last call for him. Dabo Swinney, yikes. We'll talk about that. Lane Kiffin's leaning into being a villain. Like, he's, I would say, go full, all the way in. All right, you're going to be a villain outside of Baton Rouge, and you'll be a villain once you leave Baton Rouge, who knows, in a couple of years. But for the time being, you looked great. You played great. Your comments were suspect. But the bigger picture there, and I said we would be talking about the coach who lost that game more than who won. It might be 50-50. But Dabo Swinney, wow. We'll take a break. Phone calls, we'll get to those. Settle on a poll question. A lot to get to. My NFL picks tomorrow on the program, in case you're wondering about who I think is going to make the Super Bowl. I'll have that for you as well. Take a break. Back after this, Dan Patrick Show. Wait is over. Football is here. 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
5: Will it be the Hail Mary that Michigan ended up beating Western Michigan? Could it possibly be, is the play of the day. Here was another thing. And now I'm going to be accused of, well, you grew up in Ohio, you hate Michigan. I don't play any favorites at all. Truly don't. Couldn't care less. Whatever is the better story. It's like Michigan beating Ohio State when they won the national championship. Thought it was a great story. They were a great team. When Ohio State won the national title, when Indiana won the title, it doesn't matter to me. So I know that will come up in comments that you don't like Michigan. I have nothing against Michigan. You can't storm the field. Okay? You're Michigan. You got a gift against Western Michigan. Do not storm the field. Now, I do know that, you know, 18, 19, 20-year-olds want to run out there, and they're going to have their phone on, and, hey, I'm an influencer. You shouldn't storm the field when you beat Ohio State. You're Michigan. You're better than that. And after a game like that against Western Michigan, you can't storm the field. Okay? But she did. But I would just say, now, if Western Michigan had beaten Michigan, if their fans wanted to storm the field, I'm fine with that. Actually, I hate storming the field because I keep waiting for somebody to really get hurt. But once again, I'm the old man here. Yes, Paulie.
12: I am 100% with you on this. It's like, though, the Hail Mary is a field storming trigger, and the kids didn't think about, you know, we should be beating these guys by 35, not storming the field. Like, if I'm Western Michigan football, I have a poster of the field storming.
5: Yes, Dylan.
13: Yeah, I was thinking of a poll we could do off this. Essentially, the Michigan fans storming the field is deserved because it was a crazy ending, lame because they didn't deserve the second Hail Mary chance, or lame because they were 27.5-point favorites.
5: You're supposed to win that game by 4 touchdowns. You can't storm the field. Even if you win by 4 touchdowns, you're Michigan. But once again, fan base, kids, look at me, Mom, I'm on TV. I get it. Yes, Paulie.
12: My last question on this, and maybe your source could help. What triggered the review in the first place? Because if you're watching on TV or on the field, it's clear, it's zeros, and then the ball hits the ground. Okay. What would trigger it? Because Western Michigan is walking off the field and celebrating. Did the Michigan head coach yell at the officials? Did the officials yell upstairs? Because the officials are doing the game over sign. It didn't seem like the review came from on the field to upstairs. It felt like the reverse order.
5: Okay. My source, an hour ago, I said if the clock showed all zeros in the Michigan game, who called for a replay to see if there was any time left doesn't make sense to me. And then my source said the on-site replay operator who is responsible for checking all things, the on-site is connected live to the conference office. And I guess he has to, you know, look at everything to see the exact time. Are all 000.000? And it's connected to the conference office, which I like how he kind of snuck that in. Now, I just got another person involved in this says it's an automatic review. I guess, and I'll say this to my source who is listening, is this with every single game, it's an automatic review just to see that there is no time left. I never saw it before. I've never seen a game where it's 0-0-0 and they go, hold on. Oh my God, we found a second. Where'd you find it? In the seat cushions? Yes, Dylan.
13: It really was a masterclass in just make it progressively more confusing so people stop asking about it. Because then they're like, the defensive player was out of bounds when he started his jump, and at the apex of his jump, he made contact with the ball, and it stopped the clock. And I was like, all right.
5: All right, I'll let you know. So I got two sources on this that are listening to the show and trying to help me get it so it makes sense. This is like the NFL when they change a rule, they just add more language to it, and you go, okay. Yes, Todd.
3: But that's the problem, exactly, using that word you said. It feels like they found a second. My first, second, and third thought, even if it's unfair, is somehow the big shots with the Big Ten were like, we can't let this end like this and have Michigan lose to Western Michigan week one if we have hopes in college football playoffs and how far we want our Michigan Wolverines to go. There's got to be a way we can give them one more chance at this Hail Mary.
5: The request ordinarily comes from the replay official, replay operator, or a rule-mandated review situation. Under NCAA Rule 12, replay can be involved with the game clock in several circumstances. At the end of a quarter or half, a significant clock malfunction error, the correct time when a reviewed play ended, special end of half limitation. If the clock expired but replay determines the ball became dead with time remaining, whether time can be restored can depend on how the clock would restart.
13: Totally.
5: Yeah, I got it. Yes, Marvin.
14: Yeah, if I'm Western Michigan, I'm saying we beat Michigan. Hey, look, Doug Collins, it's been 50 years. Doug Collins will not accept that silver medal. When the Russians? They had three different chances to win that game in the gold medal.
5: Yeah.
14: Like, we won that game. Yeah. We literally won that game. Noah Eagle called the winning call. It was over.
5: Yeah, I agree. Yeah, Paul.
12: If I was a Western Michigan head coach, I know it's in hindsight. When they won that game, they should have headed to the showers. They should have just said, we're showering, we're packing up, we're going back to Kalamazoo. Do what you got to do. Now, you didn't know it was going to happen, but you wish you could have done that. That'd have been awesome. You're in the bus.
5: Yeah. Just leave the state. Don't even shower.
12: Right. Yeah, dude.
5: Just go.
12: Eye black pads.
5: Wear your uniforms. Just go.
12: Like a heist.
5: Get a police escort trying to track you down to bring you back. You got to go back for 1 second. Yes, Paul. Or yes, Marvin.
14: And somebody's got to have a conversation with Underwood. I don't know if it's Dave Portnoy or whoever else, the Ellisons. Hey, look, we paid you a good chunk of change. We need you to step your game up a little bit.
5: Boy, it feels like he's going to be game to game, but Bryce Underwood got paid. You know, Larry Ellison, I think Dave Portnoy, they ponied up, I think, $12 million for his career at Michigan. The LSU game wasn't much of a game, but I wanted to see reaction locally with the fans. I wanted to see if Clemson was going to put forth a competitive team. And I wanted to see what Lane Kiffin was going to say and do. Well, I wasn't disappointed. Lane leaned in. He's a villain. He knows he's a villain. Now, there is reportedly a halftime speech. And I think this is from OutKick that said that Lane Kiffin halftime speech, let me edit what he said there. He said to his team at halftime, and they're up like, I don't know, 31-3 at halftime. Now, the alleged speech was, he said, no matter if you're in the game for one more snap or 50 more snaps, you're effing taking it out on them. The whole effing world hates you, so you get a chance to show the whole world, go F yourself. Clemson just had to see it right now. Well, note to Lane Kiffin, I don't think America hates the LSU football players. They hate you. There's a big difference in that. I don't think anybody, unless it's the players who were playing professionally who came back, who didn't get to play for you over the weekend, that would be the only players you might single out. I don't think anybody is saying anything else about those LSU. LSU played a great, great game. I mean, they dominated. And the running, like, you start to look at Clemson and you go, okay, maybe, you know, there was a hiccup or two. And I said, you can't have seven wins again. And everybody says the same thing. Well, you know, with Dabo, he's on scholarship the rest of his life, everything he did. No one's on scholarship the rest of their life. It's just not. So I was looking at the Dabo buyout, by the way. Clemson, I found out, could save $3 million by firing him during the season. And then they only have to pay him $57 million. there would be a negotiation there, and they'd come up with a price, if that's the case. But Clemson would be on the hook for the entirety of the buyout, even if Dabo Swinney took another job. Now, Penn State saved a ton of money. They saved, I think, about $40 million with James Franklin. But Clemson wouldn't get that discount if he takes another job. We know that James Franklin took the Virginia Tech job. Yes, Dylan?
13: I'm curious to see if that does happen and Dabo's on the market. Are schools going to be wary of hiring him given his sort of old school approach to the whole NIL landscape? Because I imagine an LSU would be like, we're moving on to the future.
5: Let me see. My other source, battling sources here. It's an automatic review. Yes, would be any game that has an ending such as this. Replay can add and will add time if another play could affect the outcome of the game. Well, I get that you can add. Are you adding time or was there time there? That's what I want to know. I don't like when you say we're adding time. If there's time there with your official clock, then just tell me that. That's okay. But don't say we're adding time. You should be just monitoring the time that's right in front of you. Because when you say adding time, are we rounding up to 1 second? I wasn't the best student, but I do know how to ask some questions. Yes, Dylan.
13: I'm going to blame soccer. You think it's a coincidence? We just had the World Cup here. All of a sudden, we're adding time to the end of our football games.
5: But this wasn't stoppage time. Come on. Yes, Paulie.
12: Going back to Clemson, they have North Carolina in a couple weeks, which becomes maybe the buyout bowl or whatever you want to call it. But they have Georgia Southern this weekend. Quietly, they have Georgia Southern as their home opener. Georgia Southern's decent football. That's just one to, if Clemson is down, keep an eye on that one.
5: Here's another thing. Go back to with 34 seconds left, Western Michigan kicks the field goal, correct? How much time elapsed on that kick? 3 seconds. Okay. If the kick takes the customary amount of time for a kick, you don't have that second Hail Mary. Maybe we should go back and look at that kick of start to finish of how long it should have taken, because maybe it takes 4 seconds. So you can start to look at the conspiracy part of this and say, clock operator, in-house, we want to get as much time as possible, save as much time. Okay, snap, kick. When does the clock stop with a field goal? I don't know. I thought this was going to be an easy day. Fun day, football, getting ready for the NFL. Now, Zapruder film. Yes, Marvin.
14: As this segment goes on, I'm getting angrier and angrier with Michigan. Take care of business against Western Michigan like you're supposed to.
5: Yeah. Then I wouldn't be dealing with this today.
14: Yeah. 4-touchdown favorite. And you needed 60 minutes and a second to beat Western Michigan at home. And then your fans stormed the field.
5: Yes, Dylan.
13: It is funny how inexact of a science football really is when you start to break it down. Even like pass interference and holding and stuff that were arguing about like what is the exact moment a field goal is technically over for the clock. It is just, there's a lot of plays throughout the game that are like, this is purely subjective.
15: Can I go through that entire game and go, wait a minute, that should have lasted 7 seconds. Wait, that should have only lasted 3 seconds. Yes, Paul.
12: But that's one of the problems a lot of people have with replay, is trying to make a sport an exact science. Because if you watched that game or were at that game, you saw the clock go to zero and the game was over. There's no reason to change that. It was clear to everybody, and what we saw should be the final rule.
15: Chris in Syracuse. Good morning, Chris. What do you have for me?
16: Hey, thanks as always, Dan. Best, the WNBA will have a new commissioner next season. This is a league on the rise, and to echo what you've been saying, Dan, all they lack is some strong leadership at the top, so hopefully they'll get that from the new commissioner. And my worst, the USC Trojans Friday night with another somewhat disappointing attendance, 53,000. Now, the LA Dodgers also had a home game Friday night, one of 81 regular season home games, while USC only has 6, with fans knowing Shohei Ohtani would not be playing, and against the lowly Nationals, and they still drew 50,000 fans for a regular season baseball game. Yeah, like you've been saying, Dan, you put a winning product on the field, fans will show up in L.A. regardless of the temperature. And my odd thing of the weekend, Ohio State coach Ryan Day having senior day versus Ball State on the home opener.
15: I don't have time to dive into that. You know, good for him. You can have senior day every home game as far as I care. 12 of the top 25 teams won by at least 40. 16 won by at least 36. Only 5 of the top 25 failed to win by at least double digits. That includes Louisville, number 24. They played Ole Miss in a great game. Buddha in San Francisco. Good morning, Buddha.
17: What up, DP? Happy Tuesday, boys. And then in the awkward news conference words of Billy Belichick Jr. III, I'm just focused on doing things properly here. Dan, Bill Belichick being the voice of compliance is like the Houston Astros giving a sign language class. Not good. Best of the weekend, Dan. Western Michigan taking down Big Blue. Oh, wait. The refs just totally botched the call and gave Michigan the win. So Lane Kiffin and LSU slide in, DP. Molly whopping Clemson and Dabo Sweeney. I mean, so much of me, like you guys said, wants LSU to be dominant at least until the Ole Miss game. And he's just so polarizing, and it's just going to get juicier and juicier with every win they get. Where are all the hotties? After the weekend, and full slate of sports this weekend. Baseball was great. College football in full force. And sneaky good, Dan, was tennis. I'm rooting for America's boy, Ben Shelton. He's got some fire to his game. He's fun to watch, and he's dating Trinity Rodman, which makes that whole dynamic just a little bit more spicy.
15: Thank you, Buddha. Lane Kiffin going for 2, up 44-3. You're going to be a villain, be a villain. By the way, the tennis, Anastasi Potapova.
3: Yeah.
15: She's a winner.
3: Yeah. She was Russian, and now she's Austrian. She changed up, and Anastasia Potapova, yeah.
15: So Todd came in, and he said, hey, did you watch tennis? I said, well, I watched some because we're having Chris Fowler on. Did you see the next Anna Kournikova, Maria Sharapova? I go, huh?
3: One man's opinion.
15: Okay. So Todd's been sending me pictures of
3: Anastasia Potapova.
15: Oh, Anastasia.
3: I left out an A in the picture I said.
15: Anastasia Potapova. Yeah. Love.
3: Red's a good color for her, and she happens to be a very good tennis player.
15: Straight sets.
13: She traded herself from Russia to Austria, though, which is, that's got to be a first.
15: That's a win.
13: Yeah. Yeah, it is.
15: Yeah. Yeah. Okay. All right, Todd, thank you. Thank you for sending me pictures of...
3: It's always good to have someone to keep an eye on to root for, you know, if you don't have a dog in the fight. So let's go.
15: Yes, Marvin.
14: Going back to Lane real fast. Yeah. Is there anybody in his category as far as a dislikable coach, but not dislikable players? Like, we hate the coach, but we don't have an issue with the players.
15: Belichick. People have a problem with Belichick.
14: But people didn't like the players either.
15: Yeah, the Patriot way. But I don't think that people dislike, they didn't like Brady, I guess, because Brady was great. and Belichick. But nobody's hating on Ty Law or, you know, Rodney Harrison or Richard Seymour. I mean, people like Gronk, Edelman. I'd say that Brady and Belichick. Yes, Dilly.
13: I think some players on other teams may have had a problem with Rodney Harrison. But
15: oh, yeah, yeah.
13: Other than that.
15: But fans, I don't think.
13: No.
15: I mean, Lawyer Malloy, nobody's... Adam Vinatieri. Yeah, Paul.
12: They had a lot of those players, you didn't like them, but you would love to have them on your team.
15: Yeah, absolutely. Let's take a break. We'll get to more phone calls coming up. We'll talk some NFL with Gerald McCoy, NFL Network analyst. Chris Fowler doing double duty this weekend, college football and U.S. Open tennis a little later on. And more of your phone calls on this Tuesday. Best and worst of the weekend. Play of the day is next. 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
16: J
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14: Underwood takes the snap. 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Back to pass. Back at his own 40. He's going to let it go. This one's coming down in the end zone. It is caught! 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Touchdown! Touchdown!
9: Are you serious?
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6: Courtesy of Michigan Sports Network. The 13 points, the fewest Michigan has scored in a non-conference home game against an unranked opponent since scoring 10 to Utah in 2014 when Kyle Whittingham was the head coach. Yes, Todd?
15: And what's the Western Michigan call? Call the police. We've been robbed, folks.
6: Bryce Underwood rushed for a touchdown, threw for another. He passed for 170 yards. 47 of the 170 came on the final play. 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Gus in L.A. Good morning, Gus. What do you have for me today?
16: Good morning, Mr. Patrick. Hope you and the boys had a great extended weekend. Happy opening NFL week to all those that celebrate. Well, best of the weekend. It was a great sports weekend here in Los Angeles. Aside from the Michigan thing, we got the Dodgers winning. We got a sweep. USC pitching the shutout. The Clippers are still an embarrassment throughout L.A. The great sports weekend. Worst of the weekend, I had something else dialed up, and that went out the window the minute that the clock struck zero and then mysteriously a one appeared. This is my problem with it. It's for the fact that Michigan is walking around their campus today. Sports, or the fans, the students, and their athletes are walking around like y'all did something. You didn't do anything. You just gave those Bryce Underwood stats. That is an embarrassment right there for someone, A, making his sort of salary that he's making, and then B, you guys are ranked where? What are you ranked? No. Y'all fans need to sit down and shut up and realize that if you saw Ohio State did that, you guys would be laughing just as hard as the rest of the free world is at you people. You boys have a great week. We'll talk to you soon.
6: Thank you, Gus. Paul in Iowa. Hi, Paul.
17: Hey, Dan. It's hate week here in Iowa. Go State. But I got your dude wipe softest Big Ten moment of the weekend poll question, which is Rutgers paying to lose, Michigan fans storming the field, or option three, Ohio State moving senior day to week one because Michigan is so deep in their head that, hey, here are your preseason All-Americans with zero staff. If you're a transfer senior, you haven't played a down and you're being honored?
6: Well, you also had Oregon with the scare against Boise State. That one didn't surprise me. Boise State is a good team. Year-to-year good team, and I think at the end of the year, we'll look back and say, you know what? Both teams won that day. Oregon did get the victory, but Boise State proved that they could play. That Oregon offense is going to be a problem. But that was fun. And there weren't great games, but there were great moments. Obviously, the Michigan-Western Michigan game. Lane Kiffin with some of his theatrics on the sidelines. Dabo looking sad. Ole Miss Louisville was, that was a lot of fun as well. And a great ending. Shambliss, what is this, sixth year?
18: Yep.
6: But I think he's making over $5 million. He's making more than he would make in the NFL. And he's on the short list. Miami, a couple of weeks ago, I said, man, I wouldn't be surprised if they won the national title, or at least competed. And I know they were there last year, but They got some players. Tony's awesome. Mensa. I mentioned Mensa as the Heisman Trophy guy. Tony, what do you have, 12 catches? He was unstoppable. Malachi. Yes, Paulie.
18: That's how you start a Heisman campaign. Malachi Tony, Friday night, national TV, 12 for 234 and three touchdowns, and he did it early.
6: Well, you like that standalone, oh my God, because Mensa put up some great stats. He's a transfer from Duke. Jeremy in Ohio. Hi, Jeremy. What do you have for me?
19: Hey, Dan. Great to talk to you. Best and worst of the weekend, and then a comment. First,
17: Best of the weekend, Ohio State putting on a game, even though it was against nobody. Worst of the weekend, I always bet the $10 against Michigan to win. And obviously that didn't come through. So I'd like to find out from your source if either there's a Connor or Connie Stallions in the timing office or in the big 10 office.
6: All righty. Thank you, Jeremy. Yeah, Connor Stallions. update the poll results so far from the first hour, Dylan. I'm going to be in the confessional coming up top of the hour.
5: Is there any chance that Western Michigan would have gotten one more play if they were on offense in Ann Arbor? Yes or no? 92% say no. And Michigan fans storming the field after the 13-12 win over Western Michigan is deserved, crazy ending, or lame for multiple reasons. 93% say lame for multiple reasons.
6: Yes. You're Michigan. You're supposed to win those games. Even, like, you send a message if you would do this against Ohio State or vice versa. We don't storm the field. We expect to win. Yeah, Paulie.
18: People storm against us.
6: Yeah. Yeah. 1 hour in the books. Two more to go on this Tuesday. More of your phone calls. 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
3: Now keep in mind, Clemson last year at this time was ranked fourth in the country. 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Now everybody keeps telling me he's safe, everything he's done there. That's great. We've seen coaches get relieved of their duties or fired after winning a championship.
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3: Hour two on this Tuesday, best and worst of the weekend, what you saw that you liked, you didn't like, and there's a lot to talk about. Gerald McCoy from NFL Network fame will join us coming up. Former Oklahoma Sooner, Oklahoma, Michigan, coming up this weekend. Stat of the day brought to you by Panini America, the official trading cards of the program. The NFL season kicks off tomorrow. It'll be a rematch of the Super Bowl. It'll be the Patriots-Seahawks, 7 Eastern. Festivities start on NBC and Peacock, which is where you can find this program. Download the app if you haven't done so. Also, NBC Sports Now. You have the Patriots finally coming to terms with Christian Gonzalez, the great cornerback there. He's now the highest-paid cornerback. Devon Witherspoon, $33 million. Gonzalez, $33.7 million. And then Denzel Ward, $31 million. Trent McDuffie, $31 million. Sauce Gardner, $30 million. Look back at that 2023 draft. Wow. Just the first two rounds here. Will Anderson, Witherspoon, Bijan Robinson, Jalen Carter, Darnell Wright, Jahmyr Gibbs, Christian Gonzalez, Jack Campbell, JSN.